0: besieged with smoke from the north, those northern fires and the fires in our area. We do expect to get maybe a little bit of a break tomorrow afternoon, but then we'll get more smoke after that. So maybe a little bit of a break. We actually got a break this afternoon as well. Good evening, Derek. Good Monday evening, everyone. 76 right now in the Spokane area, and you can just see how thick that smoke is throughout the area. And folks, it's going to continue into the evening hours. Again, maybe a break tomorrow afternoon. Our current air quality, unhealthy. We have a little patch of very unhealthy for Spokane right now, but very unhealthy in Wenatchee as well. Other than that, unhealthy air throughout many of our areas. Colfax, Pullman dealing with unhealthy for sensitive groups and moderate air. So winds are light. That is good news for our firefighters. They're going to be light tomorrow, and it looks like they're going to be light on Thursday. Could see a little bit of 15-mile-per-hour winds as we get into Friday, and our weekend could see gusts in the 20-mile-per-hour range. So that is not going to help. But again, nothing like we saw a couple of days ago. So here's the smoke forecast. This is what we're seeing right now, heavy smoke throughout our regions. As we get into our overnight period, that will continue, but maybe a break as we get to tomorrow afternoon. But as we get into the evening hours, more smoke coming in. So just expect that smoke to continue to come into our areas. So for the hot spots, for the fires, now this is a couple hours delayed, but still you can see the difference between the Fairview, the Old Trails, and the Autumn Lane fire. Quite a lot of heat emanating from that blaze right now. So folks, we are looking at good, improving fire conditions for the next couple of days. But we could see a little bit of that wind kicking up as we get into our afternoon. And again, here is satellite of the smoke from all of these fires and all of the smoke coming out of that. It is going nowhere for the next couple of days at least. Folks, I'll get you ready for the week ahead. In my First Alert weather forecast, that's coming up.
1: All right, Jason, thank you. Three fires are still active as part of this Spokane complex of fires. The Old Trails fire, which destroyed those homes in Indian Trail, the Fairview fire burning hundreds of acres in the Meade area, and the Autumn Lane fire burning near Suncrest and Nine Mile Falls, which tonight is the most active of the three. Madeline Mullen spent the day at the Autumn Lane fire. And Madeline, getting this fire under control is a huge priority right now.
2: That's right, Derek. This fire has become the nation's top priority, with fire crews working tirelessly to get it under control. And as it's burned acres, thousands of acres of land, we were in and out of those areas all day today. And you'll see some of the damage on your screen right now. As the fire continues to move through neighborhoods, it is taking homes with it and threatening many more. Today, not far from Rudder Parkway, one of the evacuation areas, I saw many homes already deserted as people have evacuated, and others returned to their homes to evacuate their animals, even if they had no place to go.
3: We're just trying to get our animals out of here right now. That's our priority. We have four horses and a donkey, and we're just trying to get a hauler up here to get them out. We're not sure what the route in is going to be right now. So I've been driving around trying to talk to different people to find out how we can best get somebody in and get them back out safely.
2: As this fire continues to burn, we saw how fast it can move. This video is of the Little Spokane Natural Area. We were there just an hour apart, but the flames moved quickly, tearing through the hillside, inching closer to the Indian Painted Rock. Now today I spoke with the fire chief from Spokane County Fire District 9, who emphasized the importance of evacuating and making sure that once you've evacuated, you're not returning to your home, so that you're giving the fire crews enough space to let them do their job. Live in Spokane County, I'm Madeline Mullins for News Now.
1: All right, Madeline, thank you. In times like these, our community always steps up. 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
1: may not get to return home for days or even weeks. Some people are with friends and family. Some have found hotel rooms, not knowing when they'll be able to check out. And many are finding support in shelters set up around Spokane and Stevens counties. Natalie Keller was at the Spokane Convention Center to meet some of them today.
2: Talking with evacuees today, I've been hearing a mixture of relief from people who are glad that their homes are okay, but also people worried about long-term accommodations.
3: For Deidre and Jim Sadler, things are up in the air. While they're grateful their home is still standing, they're staying in this hotel near the evacuation center and are concerned costs will add up.
4: I am worried about whether if this thing does run into days or especially weeks, you know, what we will do, you know, about that, because the meter's running.
3: The Red Cross says 500 people are staying at the evacuation shelter, 100 more than yesterday. One man who works for an assisted living home is worried about his residents staying here and other people who have health problems.
5: If there's any CNAs or anybody, please come in and help at night because people are hurting. I had to pick somebody up off the ground last night and they were in trouble. It wasn't my person and it was just awful. So they need help out here.
3: If people don't have friends or family to stay with, or they don't want to go to the shelter, they might have a hard time finding a hotel. The Madison Inn says they've been fully booked through the weekend and tonight.
6: Kind of as all the weekend business was finishing up and leaving and departing, that's when the real need, it seemed like, came on in Spokane. Not just locals and people from the community, but our staff and employees were affected a lot as well.
3: In the meantime, the shelter is still open, and this family says they're making the best of it.
7: I actually like it here. Yeah, it's fun. I have one of my friends from the YMCA North Camp is here.
3: In Spokane, Natalie Keller, 4 News Now.
8: And you see this destruction, and you know there are families associated with that, and so many in our community are stepping up to help. Derek talked about it earlier, some of the organizations that are doing so. One of those is Partners Inland Northwest, and they are prepared for a spike in people coming in for help for things like food, clothing, and even diapers. Derek Strom spoke with the organization about stepping up when people need it most.
9: Volunteers and staff got an early start organizing and packaging food at Partners Food Bank in Spokane Valley. Now that thousands of people are displaced from their homes, they're expecting more people to lean on food banks for help.
10: We are used to crisis like this, and so we're always really prepared, and we know that we won't have to tell anybody no. So we're not scared about not having enough items, but we do count on the community.
9: The food bank has already received some large donations, and it'll be open from 9 to 3 each day this week. Partners also has a clothing bank available and diapers.
11: Partners Inland Northwest says they're prepared for a huge influx of people coming in this week that were displaced by the fire, but they want to make it clear that their food bank is still open to everybody, not just people that have been impacted by these wildfires.
10: We already get help about 300 families a day, and those are families that are in crisis, right? Their car just broke down, they had a medical emergency, they might have just lost their jobs, and now we're going to be intermingling those families in crisis with families in this, you know, horrible fire crisis.
9: Partner says it's looking for donations of clothing, specifically men's clothing, as well as diapers and shelf-stable foods. For the food bank, Partners is mainly looking for shelf-stable proteins like peanut butter and canned tuna. In Spokane Valley, Derek Strom, 4 News Now.
1: All right, they can certainly use your help. Jason Valentine joining me here once again. Jason, weather conditions have been more favorable for firefighters today, is that right?
12: They definitely have. Light winds. Temperatures still run a little below average, yeah, which is good. Humidity, though, also low. That isn't helping out. But we don't see too much wind coming until Friday. So we have a few good days in a row here. Let's take a look at a time lapse of today. And that smoke just came in and held on. Maybe a little bit of a break in the afternoon. But right now we are in very unhealthy air. I'll get you ready for what's to come in my First Alert weather forecast. I hope you stick with us on 4 News Now at 5 o'clock.
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1: Before the break, Jason, you were saying winds could start picking up again Friday.
12: Yes.
1: But nothing like what we saw on Saturday,
12: nothing
1: right?
12: at all like we saw on Saturday. At worst, we'll see gusts in the 25-mile okay. range this weekend, which is about less than double of what, or half of what we yeah. saw Saturday. Let's take a look at the four things to know. Air quality, smoke is still sticking around. Winds remain light into tomorrow. Haze, maybe a break tomorrow. And fire danger still there with the dry conditions and the low humidity. All right. Good evening, everyone. Welcome to Monday. All right. For the next few hours, again, through tomorrow morning, we expect more smoke throughout our areas. But again, we might get a little bit of a break in the afternoon from the smoke. Current air quality, we are surrounded by unhealthy to very unhealthy air throughout many of our regions. Colfax holding on there at unhealthy for sensitive groups, and a little less at the near the border up north where all those fires have been for the last month. So our wind speeds extremely light for the Inland Empire. Again, that is great news.

0: So this is what's causing the haze, and that is going to continue to just start to move down. Now, our friends in the mid-Columbia, Yakima area, even Seattle, they're going to start seeing the smoke that we've been dealing with for the past couple of days. But as we get to tomorrow evening, we're going to see that heavy smoke come in and out. Hopefully that means we'll get to moderate to unhealthy for sensitive groups air as we move into tomorrow evening. Visibility also an issue. Just 2 miles of visibility in Spokane, 3 miles or 30% in Moses Lake. Coeur d'Alene, you're still looking okay. Pullman and Lewiston seeing a little bit of visibility issues there. So we have an air quality alert until further notice, and it has expanded into the entire Northwest due to all of that smoke moving through the state of Washington and northern Oregon and Idaho. Humidity, though, is low, 17% right now for Spokane, down to 13%, 11% for Moses Lake. Again, that is not helping out firefighters, but again, these light winds are. Power outages, we're looking much, much better throughout our regions. We have a little less than 4,000 folks out of power in the Spokane region and less than 1,000 people, about 100 or so people out of power along the Columbia River going up north. So our weather pattern, that cool front which brought in those winds moving off to the east, and we're just seeing warmer and warmer conditions starting to come into our areas. That's going to continue into midweek. But again, these warmer conditions, mid-90s, might be a little cooler just depending on how much smoke is out there. Right now, 76 for Spokane. We were expecting lower 80s, so about a 5-degree difference with all of this smoke. And again, precipitation chances are zero. So we do have some good news for firefighters, those light winds, and again, cooler temperatures than expected, but still, we could really use some rain. But Derek, there is no rain on the way. Folks, 4 News Now at 5 o'clock. We'll be right back.
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0: for kids ages 4 and up for families to bring their kids to, providing them relief during this very difficult time.
1: The day camp was put on by the Spokane Public Schools to give families a space to bring their kids.
2: This is an extremely traumatic event for everyone, particularly our kids, and some sense of normalcy and some sense of play is really important in this moment. And we also know that parents and caregivers, they need a little bit of a reprieve.
1: The day camp had games, coloring, and gym activities for kids of all ages. The program was a great way for community to come together.
2: It's just an example of everybody really trying to rally around each other in a hard moment.
1: Parents told me it was nice to know there are programs there to support their families, especially their kids, in this uncertain time.
0: I'm told that on Wednesday there will be a resource fair to provide necessities for families who need it. Reporting in Spokane, I'm Becky Oberlander, 4 News Now.
3: 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We'll be right back.
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8: 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What are they seeing, those firefighters? 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
9: 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So that is a little bit of good news.
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9: Lars Larson.
16: I spoke to the president about what's going on. And spoke in pretty clear fashion about how dire the situation is. He understands that. He knew that going into the call. He expressed his support for what the people are going through out here.
17: That is Governor Bob Ferguson of Washington State talking about his conversation with Donald Trump after the terrible fires that ripped through Spokane, forcing the evacuation of about 60,000 people. Now, there are lots of things that can be said about this. I plan to say a few of them in just a moment. But first, welcome to the Lars Larson Show. It's a pleasure to be with you, and I'm glad to include you in the conversation. If you want to join the best conversation in talk journalism, it happens right here every day at 866. Hey, Lars. So the mayor of Spokane, Washington, Lisa Brown, describes the fires that ripped through that city. It was an area called Airway Heights. And believe me, I took that kind of personally because just about a week ago, my family and I were passing through Spokane and we overnighted at a hotel in the Airway Heights neighborhood of Spokane. And what happened there? Hundreds of structures, the latest estimate, although I'm sure these numbers are going to be corrected later, 700 structures, including many, many homes of people who live in Washington State's second largest city, simply burned to the ground. And it looked like the aftermath of the Palisades fires in the Los Angeles area about a year and a half ago. They call this the worst natural disaster that the region has ever faced. This is a city of about 250,000 people, and about 60,000 of those people, more than 20% of them, were forced to evacuate. The fires had spread to about 7,700 acres. And I know that, for the most part, we're going to hear a lot of politicians, like the former governor of Washington State, Jay Inslee, and the current governor, Bob Ferguson, and other politicians, who are going to say immediately, this is global warming. It is not global warming. It is hot, dry weather, which, by the way, if you've never spent a summer in any part of the United States of America, let alone the Pacific Northwest, July, August, and September tend to be hot and dry. Global warming is not what caused these fires. Many of the fires that the Northwest region ends up facing, like those in Canada, like those in other parts of America, are the result of arson. They are the result of people, in some cases, flicking cigarettes out a window, lit cigarettes, or they're the result of people going out and deliberately setting fires. Do we know the cause of these fires yet? No, we don't. But I'll tell you one thing that I thought was very, very intelligent. I checked one of the sources that I like to check when there have been wildfires like this. It's the online presence of Northwest Hotshots. Now, what are the Hotshots? They are brave young men and women who go out on these fires. Do they get paid? They get paid, but probably not nearly enough. It is hot work. It is difficult work. It is dangerous work, and they have an online presence, and here's what they wrote. The wildfires in the Spokane area are being driven by dry fuel, high winds, low humidity, and ignition sources. Now, in line with this argument that this is somehow all about global warming, and this is something brand new, how long have we had dry fuels, high winds, low humidity, and ignition sources in July and August in most parts of the United States, and the Pacific Northwest is no exception? They say these are land, they are weather and land management realities, not a simple morality play about big oil. I mean, even the hotshots understand. This is not about global warming. It's not about fighting big petroleum. They said what actually makes these fires larger and harder to control is decades of policy failure. In other words, these are avoidable occurrences. I've been pointing out to you for a long, long time that there are periods of time in the United States in recent history, the 50s through the 80s, where the Pacific Northwest region did not see gigantic amounts of wildfires. In fact, in that one 30-year period from the mid-50s to the mid-80s, there was one fire in that entire one-third of a century that went north of 100,000 acres. What's on fire right now? More than 2 million acres on fire right now. The typical amount of fires in the Pacific Northwest region is 500,000 acres every year in Oregon, 500,000 acres every year in Washington. And if you simply ask the logical question, what would cause us to go from a 30-year period where we had no big fires but the one? The one fire that would have counted as a pipsqueak fire compared to what's going on right now? It's because of bad management of land and forest and wildlands. And what the hotshots themselves say is aggressive fire suppression without enough follow-up thinning or prescribed, fire allowed fuel loads to build to dangerous levels. So what happened? There were programs that were in place to go out and reduce the amount of fuel, to trim down forest areas, to trim down areas where wildfires can go in brushy areas and grassy areas. Environmental rules and activist lawsuits, as we pointed out last week before the Spokane fires ever happened, have repeatedly delayed or even blocked mechanical thinning. That means going out and cutting back all the grass and the brush and the smaller trees that create the fuel for all this. Salvage logging has been virtually prohibited on public lands. Controlled burns on public lands are limited. Projects that would reduce fuel often sit in court for years or they get scaled back. The result is dense, more continuous fuels that turn what used to be manageable fires into fast-moving, high-intensity fires when the weather turns dry and windy, which, by the way, go back and take a look at the historical record. We've had our meteorologist on this show any number of times. If you say, wow, it's really odd that July and August are hot and dry, people are going to look at you like you have your head screwed on sideways because you say, don't you understand it's hot and dry every July? Well, it's a little bit hotter, or it's a little bit drier, or we have an occasional day that goes to a new temperature record. Although, if you talk to the meteorologists again, they'll tell you that there are an awful lot of temperature records that were set about 100 years ago and have not been eclipsed today. Blaming oil companies, as the hotshots point out, skips the actual causes. The American West has always had fire for literally thousands of years. They say the difference today is heavier fuel loads created by management decisions and legal obstruction. In other words, if Bob Ferguson wants to know what created the conditions that led to 60,000 people evacuated, 700 homes burned to the ground, all of this disastrous activity, all he needs to do is walk in and take a look in the mirror, because that's where the problem starts. It starts with government deciding we're going to limit things that have been going on for thousands of years that could have headed off this problem, and we're going to make the problem happen, and it's going to be even worse. By the way, Thousands of places on the internet have a file with your name on it. And that used to be true of me, but I took care of the problem, and I'm going to tell you how. What do they have? Your home address, your cell phone number, your email address, and there's more. Medical conditions, your age, how you vote, even your kids' names. You can't read that file, but anybody with a credit card can buy the information in it. That file is the product of a multi-billion dollar industry. 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
14: Hey, welcome back to the Lars Larson Show. So two bystanders die at a Seattle food festival in the 13th biggest city in the United States of America. And days later, the police chief is fired from his job, and the mayor, who is a young lady who has never had a real job in her life, has had her mom and dad paying her bills, doesn't seem like she's very responsible at all. Out of one side of her mouth, Katie Wilson is promising transparency. Meanwhile, out of the other side of her mouth, she says, but you, the public, are not allowed to know why I fired Chief Sean Barnes. Now, the guy who's one of those on the ground who's been doing yeoman's work when it comes to this story is journalist Jonathan Cho with the Discovery Institute and Turning Point USA Frontlines, host of Citizen Journalist with Jonathan Cho. Jay Cho, welcome back.
15: Hey, Lars. Nothing ceases to amaze me anymore. What's going on with the politics in Seattle?
14: Well, it's crazy because here's the thing. Katie Wilson comes right and says, I'm going to deliver transparency. And then she says, she's asked, well, what was it that went on between you and Chief Sean Barnes right before you decided to fire him and have to pay him almost 2 years of salary to get rid of him? And she says, those conversations are private and they're confidential. I'm not allowed to tell you. Number one, I think that's a lie, but is there any way to justify a mayor saying, I fired the chief, but I can't tell you what we talked about or why I decided to fire him? And by the way, I'm going to promise you transparency at the same time that I'm giving you opacity.
15: Yeah, I think her constituents, the voters, at the very least now, even the local media, have all caught on. Mayor Katie Wilson, the socialist mayor, has no idea what she's doing. And her promises of transparency and trying to do the right thing, all of that went out the window when she... All she had to do really was lay out what were the reasons, what did he violate? I mean, this is routine when people are fired or let go from a job, right? What were the reasons? And we're simply being told the only clarity we've had is it was related to some of the handling around the tragic Seattle Center mass shooting last weekend.
14: Well, and so you have the mass shooting, and then you have a delay in holding a press conference to communicate to the public. And frankly, Jay Cho, one of the things I wanted to ask you about directly, isn't there still a third suspect from the shooting still running around loose, or has he been caught? Jay Cho, did I lose you? Oh, shoot. What a terrible time to lose connection with Jonathan Cho. Let me see if we can get him back. Joel, will you see if we can get Jay Cho back on? We're going to reconnect with him. But imagine this. You have a shooting. One of the alleged shooters is dead, although he keeps getting mentioned by the mayor as somebody whose family she feels sympathy for. Jay Cho, we lost you at just that critical moment. Isn't there a third suspect who's still running around loose? And what's happened to that part of the story?
15: Yeah, Interim Chief Andre Sale says the actual shooter, the one who allegedly killed these three people, is still on the loose. But he's also now saying that there could be multiple suspects they're looking for as well related to this gang shooting.
14: I would think that would be one of the key focus. If you've got a killer and an alleged killer is on the loose and running around and not in custody, it would seem to me that's a tremendously dangerous person, isn't it?
15: Oh, absolutely. And I think that's some of the criticism that the mayor as well as the former police chief Sean Barnes faced It was the slow response to let the community know that a killer was still on the loose. If you recall, it took more than 5 hours before the mayor or SPD even put out any information or held a press release to notify the public that anyone's, you know, either people have been arrested or not. And I think that was some of the greatest frustration and also warranted criticism right now of Mayor Katie Wilson.
14: Okay, and let me ask you this, because, Jay Cho, you cover Seattle regularly. I don't as closely. But tell me this. Hasn't this chief arguably done a good job? I didn't like the fact that he appeared to be a part-timer and a carpetbagger and commuting every week to Chicago. But all of that aside, did he bring crime down? Did he bring recruitment up? Did he hit the marks that he was told to hit? Then was there any justification to actually fire him other than Katie Wilson being embarrassed?
15: Yeah, it's really hard to justify this firing, especially during the middle of a high-profile murder investigation. I think that's unprecedented. Number two, I saw his performance review, at least the one that was shown by some civil rights activists. His most recent performance review showed that he received an A grade, that he was going, you know, above and beyond as chief. Now, again, as you mentioned, there was some criticism about his travel to Chicago, where he has a second home. His wife and kids still live there. Also, as our friend Ari Hoffman has reported in the past, you know, Sean Barnes failed a polygraph when he came in to this administration. And again, Katie Wilson inherited this chief, this former chief, but she also had a choice to bring him on or not. So she very well should have known, again, his background and his potential baggage.
14: I'm talking to Jonathan Cho, who's a journalist with the Discovery Institute and Turning Point USA. Last issue, and that's this. Katie Wilson makes the claim, I knew I had to fire him because I have a special window into knowing what's going on inside the police bureau. But then she admits she had no idea why they didn't hold the press conference right away and tell the public. She had no idea that Chief Sean Barnes had apparently missed 50 days of work because of this commuting back and forth. She appeared to have been clueless about what was going on inside the city's police bureau, but then claims, I know the special inside insights into what's going on, and that's why I knew enough to fire him, but sorry, I can't tell you why I fired him. Does any of that make sense?
15: No, it doesn't, and right now there are more questions than answers right now over this. I spoke to many reporters in that room for her final press conference on Friday, and we've all filed public disclosure requests, communications between, you know, SPD and the mayor's office, because I think at this point that's the only way we're going to find out really what happened.
14: Okay, so Jay Cho, is there a process for removing her? Could the city council move to remove her? Would it have to be a vote of citizens to remove her? And has anybody raised the question, if you're this incompetent, why should you keep your job?
15: Yeah, that word recall has been thrown around a lot. In fact, off the record, several council members have told me they're looking into that. The council can potentially trigger this. But again, we're not quite there yet, still in the very early stages. But the vast majority of the Seattle City Council have all now said publicly that they no longer have confidence in socialist Seattle Mayor Katie Wilson leading the city.
14: Yeah, and is anybody going to ask the question, how does a woman or a man get a job like this, who's never had a position of responsibility in her entire life? She's got a baby. She's got a husband. He doesn't work. She doesn't work. Mom and dad pay her bills. And somehow she ends up in charge of America's 13th biggest city. It seems absolutely unbelievable. And frankly, it seems like it's more than a little bit dangerous for the people who live there. Jay Cho, thanks very much. Glad to have you with me and always glad to take your phone calls and your email at 866-HEY-LARS. That's 866-439-5277. Send your emails to talk@LarsLarson.com. And if you believe in supporting American craftsmanship, U.S. veterans, and independent talk radio, go to my website, LarsLarson.com. 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I'm a collector of challenge coins. I decided we wanted one for the show. We had one years ago, and then the veterans group that made them for us and benefited from their sales, they went out of existence, and we had to find another one. We finally found another one. Each one of those comes with a personally signed thank you card, and I can tell you this, not a penny of the proceeds goes to me. Back in just a moment. 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
5: 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I'll get you prepared in my First Alert weather forecast.
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0: Tens of thousands of people still cannot return to their homes, and those who are returning are coming to find nothing but this, ash and rubble. Thanks so much for joining us tonight. I'm Robin Nance.
1: And I'm Derek Dias. Within the last 20 minutes, hundreds of people actually found out they can now return home in North Spokane as some evacuation levels have been downgraded. Here's a look at the latest map. Level 3 orders have been downgraded to level 2 in these areas between Price on the north, Francis on the south, Country Homes on the west, and Division on the east. Also between Francis on the north, Wellesley on the south, Ash on the west, and Division on the east. It also includes Woodside on the north, Francis on the south, Assembly on the west, and 5 Mile on the east. Again, everyone in the area shaded in yellow here now can return home. Within the last hour, firefighters have had to ground an aircraft fighting the Autumn Lane fire because a drone was getting in the way. This is at least the 27th time this has happened. Another reminder that no one should be flying a drone in these areas. We also know tonight more than 700 structures have been destroyed, and that number, we're told, could rise to as many as 1,100. Governor Bob Ferguson says there are 900 people currently battling these fires, and more resources from across the country are on their way.
2: You know, when you're dealing with the scale of devastation that is historical, you know, the impact on people's lives is truly profound.
1: The federal resources on their way include search and rescue equipment, debris removal, and temporary shelters. Now, the most destruction we've seen is from the Old Trails fire, which burned in the Indian Trail neighborhood. But tonight, the most active fire is the Autumn Lane fire. That's the one burning near Suncrest in Nine Mile Falls, crossing from Spokane County into Stevens County. Madeline Mullen spent the day tracking down information from the Autumn Lane fire. Madeline, what can you tell us?
3: Well, that's right, Derek. This does remain the most active fire and has become the nation's top priority, with all available resources working to get this fire under control. And fire crews tell me that one of the biggest challenges in this fire is the landscape, with it being just the rock and steepy hillside that they are fighting against. You can see some of that landscape in Riverside State Park near the Little Spokane Natural Area where this fire is burning. This is what firefighters are battling as they work to put out a fire that has already done extreme damage. Thousands of acres in Spokane and Stevens County burned as the Autumn Lane fire rages through, taking homes with it and threatening thousands more.
4: This fire lit back up and went in a direction where we needed to put additional resources to protect structures, make sure just we had everyone out of the area. There was a level 3 evacuation already in place, but we were still having people that were either trying to return to their house or still hadn't left.
3: Along Rudder's Parkway, homes that are in the path of the fire deserted. Llamas that had been released from their enclosures could be seen wandering the road. But a few evacuees returned to make sure they could get their animals to safety.
5: We're just trying to get our animals out of here right now. That's our priority. We have 4 horses and a donkey, and we're just trying to get a hauler up here to get them out. We're not sure what the route in is going to be right now. So I've been driving around trying to talk to different people to find out how we can best get somebody in and get them back out safely.
3: Today at the Little Spokane Natural Area, these videos just an hour apart. Flames starting to creep down the side of the ridge, just feet from the Indian painted rock.
4: This is a very, very active fire, and we have a lot of resources in and out of this fire, and it's still a very dangerous situation.
3: And as all those available resources are put towards this fire, fire crews are asking people to stay out of the evacuation zones. You can see over here, they have these checkpoints set up along the entire perimeter of this fire. And that's for good reason. Today, when we were inside this fire zone, there were multiple occasions where fire bumped up right next to the road. And so these checkpoints are really just to keep you and your family safe. So live in Spokane County, I'm Madeline Mullins for News Now.
1: Yeah, please don't ignore them. Thank you, Madeline. Well, the amount of homes destroyed by the Old Trails fire is surreal, with entire neighborhoods gone in a matter of minutes. Let's go back live to Robin Nance, who's live in the Indian Trail neighborhood where many homes are no longer standing.
0: It's so horrible to realize that these are people's homes. It's their childhood homes for many of them. It's their sense of being, their sense of safety. And Angela Ihara with me now. You have, this is one of the neighborhoods. You've been to a few that looks very similar to this.
6: Yeah, it's been absolutely devastating. We've been hearing that word a lot, but it's definitely different when you see the homeowners come on to their properties and seeing what's left of it. I visited a couple. This was my third one today. And funny enough, we were kind of just talking about this before you guys tossed out to us. But we were talking about how the environment looks different in each of them. You know, I visited Rifle Club yesterday, that area right there. And it was actually very gray, overcast, and smoky gray skies. And here, a little bit of warmer kind of orange tones there. But I was here earlier today, and I saw many people coming here, as well as homeowners, seeing their what's left for the first time ever. And I spoke with one man, Robin, and he just lost his childhood home. It was
0: awful.
6: It was devastating.
7: Aiden Bowie had just arrived home on Saturday when he got the alert he had minutes to leave.
8: It was literally like a movie. Like, it was like 2:30. I just got home from the gym. Right, I get home and, like, literally everything around me was orange, right?
7: He called his mom to ask her what he needed to grab and gather documents, his family's savings, but he didn't have much time to grab anything else.
8: I was just listening to my mom, basically, like, basically everything she told me to grab. I should have grabbed more stuff, honestly. Like, there's pictures that I could have grabbed.
7: And when his mom eventually met him at the house, they were able to drive all the cars out.
8: Traffic was insane. Like, I saw people like getting into like random people's cars because like everyone was helping out.
7: Bowie tried to see his house in person today but was stopped by a roadblock. There were other homeowners, however, that got in and were able to walk through their properties. Also there, a group of people handing out masks and food to people who lost everything.
9: We want to get the word out to anybody who needs help, any supplies, food, water, hygiene products, N95 masks, you name it, we have it. We want to be able to help the community.
0: And really, that's what you're seeing, is so many people want to help because of what they're seeing their neighbors going through.
6: Yeah, that was actually really incredible. It was kind of a coincidence when I was out there. You know, I'd seen those trucks passing by and I had overheard that they were sharing waters and snacks with people. And, you know, it's really great to see the community come together, especially with something like this.
0: Yeah. And the community, and you've seen, as you said earlier, you've seen a number of these neighborhoods. It's just widespread.
6: Yeah, the North Indian Trail neighborhood is not the only one. I also visited Rifle Club area, and, you know, kind of like we were talking about, in that case, many homes are gone, especially on that main street, Rifle Club Road. Just absolutely devastated. And, you know, we posted on socials, and a lot of people were actually, it was very heartbreaking because a lot of people were in the comments asking, can you swing by here and check, you know, to see if this house is still there. It was very devastating. And then, of course, I also went earlier today to the Hoffman Drive, I want to say, or Hoffman Place, excuse me, I'm trying, so many streets, I'm trying to,
0: I get
6: like,
0: it. I get it.
6: To remember where, but Hoffman Place, and that street sits southwest of Fairmount Memorial Park, and there were a couple of houses there burned down, again, just another site, and just seeing people walk by there and seeing it for the first time too. Like, there was a couple that was walking there and the woman just like completely into tears.
0: It's really awful. And we're going to talk a little bit later about why some of these people aren't being allowed back into their homes. Angela, thank you so much. Derek, back to you.
1: All right. Thank you guys. I'm joined now by forecaster Jason Valentine. Jason, we are still in that very unhealthy category for our air quality.
10: If people can stay indoors, please do. And if you are outside, do not exert yourself. Let's take a look at that number, 211, actually a little worse than we saw just earlier, Derek. So we are in the very unhealthy range now. We're in the unhealthy and even unhealthy for sensitive groups range earlier today, but it's been getting worse into our evening hours. We expect us to stay in these ranges, unhealthy to very unhealthy, for the next couple of hours, but we might get a little bit of a break tomorrow. 76 is our current temperature, and again, we're about 5 degrees cooler than expected because, well, you can see the sun. It's going through the filter of smoke, so it's kind of negating a little bit of the sun's power. So take a look at our air quality. Again, just the little dot right there of purple. That is Spokane. Other than that, we are looking at red, which is unhealthy air, really from Cle Elum all the way to Coeur d'Alene. Lewiston is also there. Colfax and Pullman, you've entered the unhealthy for sensitive groups. So just horrendous air quality throughout the Northwest. Now, the good news about the winds, it is light and very light through the inland Northwest. That is helping out those firefighters by not adding fuel to the fires that are already there. But these winds, being this slow, are not getting rid of this bad air. So here's our smoke forecast. And as we move into our evening hours, more dense smoke into the Spokane area. But as we get to tomorrow afternoon, we're going to get maybe some pockets of better air quality into the evening. That is at least the hope. Folks, I'll get you ready for what fire danger we're looking at for the week ahead in my First Alert weather forecast that's coming right up.
0: Right now, about 60,000 people are still not allowed in their homes. They're staying with friends or relatives. Many of the areas are still under those get out now level 3 evacuation orders. Mayor Lisa Brown said that it still could be days, if not weeks, for people to be allowed back home.
11: We don't know. It's neighborhood by neighborhood and block by block. And so we really want you to just pay attention. They are regularly reevaluating the situation, the weather, the fire, and the potential for things to reignite.
0: Our Natalie Keller joins us from the Spokane Convention Center.
12: Talking with evacuees today, I've been hearing a mixture of relief from people who are glad that their homes are okay, but also people worried about long-term accommodations.
7: It's been more than 48 hours since Deidre and Jim Sadler evacuated, and they're not sure when they'll go back. While they're grateful their home is still standing and staying in this hotel near the evacuation center, they're concerned costs will add up.
13: I am worried about whether, if this thing does run into days or especially weeks, you know, what we will do, you know, about that, because the meter's running.
7: The Sadlers say they're glad to have a place to stay. Hotels have been crowded. The Madison Inn says they've been fully booked through the weekend and tonight.
14: Kind of as all the weekend business was finishing up and leaving and departing, that's when the real need, it seemed like, came on in Spokane, not just locals and people from the community, but our staff and employees were affected a lot as well.
7: In the meantime, the shelter at the convention center is still open. The Red Cross says 500 people are still staying there, 100 more than yesterday. One man who works for an assisted living home is worried about the people he helps who are staying here, and other people who have health problems.
15: If there's any CNAs or anybody, please come in and help at night because people are hurting. I had to pick somebody up off the ground last night and they were in trouble. It wasn't my person and it was just awful. So they need help out here.
7: The need continues to grow as families and their kids try to make the best of a difficult situation.
16: I actually like it here. Yeah, it's fun. I have one of my friends from the YMCA North Camp is here.
7: In Spokane, Natalie Keller, 4 News Now.
0: And back here in the Indian Trail neighborhood, you have seen the destruction. And Justin DeRuyter from the Spokane Fire Department, you were actually here fighting this fire.
17: That's right.
0: We have a house that's standing and right next door a house that is destroyed.
17: Yeah, we got a few houses here gone. We got on the other side of the street some still standing. This one was one that I wanted to point out because we talked about a lot of losses, but here's one that was actual save. Firefighters pulled, and you got to remember this area here, no visibility, very little visibility, winds howling, embers raining down everywhere, smoke, you know, maybe sometimes you can see across the street, so very disorienting in here. But that, you know, house was going, the side of it was well involved, you know, flames almost up to the roof. But firefighters were able to get in here and make a save on this one and make a save on the one at the end of the cul-de-sac. We had Spokane firefighters here, Fire District 8 firefighters down there, just everybody working together. And, you know, so here, yeah, we've lost some on this block, but we've got, you know, five standing that we're happy that we're
0: It's incredible. I know that the homeowner over here says she had to hug you because you did. She watched you save her home. It's just incredible. Firefighters from all over are here working together, as you mentioned. And we don't see any here because they're all there are no containment, so they're all fighting fires right now.
17: Yeah, and that's what, you know, our firefighters are back home now. You know, we got the team in here. They came in yesterday morning, and that's to relieve our guys. Most of them worked up to 72 hours. They were here, very little sleep, just naps in between. And, this whole afternoon from 2 o'clock until 10:30, 11, before we really got a chance to even stop and get some drinks and just take a minute to process,
18: it's
17: really.
18: Incredible.
17: So they're, they're home now. They're tired. We got other firefighters coming in. I think if our folks, this was a career fire. This is, many had never seen that. Many go through their whole career without ever seeing anything like this. So I think right now everybody's recovering. I think we hate to lose anything. We hate to lose lives. We hate to lose property. We prioritize life, property, and the environment. And so we're happy we were able to make some saves, but we had just extraordinary conditions in here. The winds, the ember showers raining down, just the fire activity, that fire behavior was extreme, and it stayed that way throughout the whole duration.
0: So many people want to help you because they are so appreciative of what you and your team have done. But you say, please don't donate.
17: Yeah, not to the firefighters. We're good. We've got everything we need, except the guys that were here and the girls were here. They're back home with their families now. The team that came in and brought all the firefighters from out of the region, they're good. They got all the supplies they need. So the donations, it needs to go back to the people who need it, okay. And so we've got a list I'll share with you and
0: perfect.
17: Of donations that'll go to people in our neighborhoods.
0: All right, Justin, can you stick around with us?
17: You bet.
0: I have more questions for you. In the meantime, thank you and your crew for the incredible work that you're doing. Derek, we'll send it back to you. We'll be back with Justin in a bit.
1: All right. Sounds good. Thank you. There are several ways in which you can help survivors. Maybe this is on the list that DeRuyter was talking about. 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Catholic Charities of Eastern Washington has set up an emergency fund to support people and families. 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And Project Beauty Share is collecting new hygiene items for families. Some of the most needed items for Project Beauty Share include toothbrushes and toothpaste, feminine hygiene products, soap, razors, and deodorant. 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
3: Good Monday. I'm Jason Valentine with 4 News Now. Here's your First Alert weather forecast. More smoke and haze throughout our areas. We are in an air quality alert until further notice. For Spokane, mostly clear, 52 overnight, your low. It's pretty chilly. And as we get to our Tuesday, 85 will be your high with more smoke.
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7: Welcome back. It's hard to believe, looking at this, that it could have been even worse. But firefighters say quick actions from some of them, as well as many of the other people who jumped in to help, kept it from being worse. Alexander Konyarts.
8: Mount Spokane High School is looking quite different right now than it normally does. Take a look. Tents have taken over the fields here, as many of the fire personnel that are working on the Spokane area fires are currently camping out here while they continue to try to keep our community safe.
9: We're up to 920 personnel, and that's probably going to grow to close to 2,000 here in the next few days.
8: Fire crews from 12 different states and even Australia are now working around the clock battling the Spokane area fires.
10: From a historical standpoint, this is likely, you know, the worst natural disaster in Spokane's history.
8: While the state's request for federal assistance has yet to be approved, Washington Governor Bob Ferguson confirmed this morning that FEMA has started moving resources into the state. Some of those resources include debris removal, medical supplies, temporary sheltering, and even emergency power.
10: It's my understanding some resources are literally already in the state.

0: medical supplies, temporary sheltering, and even emergency power.
1: It's my understanding some resources are literally already in the state.
0: Ferguson did not share more details on how the community can access those resources, but says the hope is to make them available as soon as possible. In Spokane, Alexandra Konyarts, 4 News Now.
2: All right, tomorrow is Washington's primary election, in case you forgot, and anyone whose ballots were destroyed or maybe left behind because of the fires, there is still time to get a replacement ballot. 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We'll have the results of tomorrow's vote on 4 News Now Nightside and on KXOY.com. Jason?
3: And folks, we had wave after wave of smoke coming into the Spokane area. And folks, that looks to continue, but maybe a little bit of a break tomorrow afternoon. Also have an update on fire conditions as we move into the next couple of days. Folks, you're watching 4 News Now at 6 o'clock. We'll see you after the break.
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3: For what, the past month in the northern part of Washington State, but tomorrow all that smoke is going to go towards Yakima and Seattle. Mm-hmm. They're going to get a taste of the smoke. Let's take a look at our satellite showing those hot spots. And yes, our fires are showing up as well near Meade there, just to the north of Spokane. But folks, these fires are just putting a lot of smoke into our areas. And with these light winds that we've been getting, again, great news for firefighters. It just has kept the smoke in our areas. So as we move into the evening hours, we're staying cooler than we expected. Better visibility in Coeur d'Alene, 77, 76 in Spokane. And again, that sun being blunted by that smoke. So air quality, still smoke still sticking around. We are still in very unhealthy air tonight right now. Winds are remaining light. A break from the haze tomorrow, that would be good. And fire danger, we continue those dry conditions and low humidity. Next 12 hours, we're going to just see plenty of smoke. But by the time we get to tomorrow afternoon, that's the time when we could see a little bit of a break. Current air quality, again, we have a little dot of purple. That's Spokane in the very unhealthy range. from from Coeur d'Alene all the way to Cle Elum, we have unhealthy air. This is an incredible amount of unhealthy air throughout our regions. Colfax Pullman, you are in unhealthy.

0: For sensitive groups. So bad air quality throughout our areas. And again, wind speeds, good news, not fueling the fire, but not getting rid of that smoke. We're looking right around light winds. Going to see light winds again tomorrow, maybe even lighter, just non-existent winds as we get into our overnight period. So not much airflow at all. So here's the elevated smoke from all of the fires up north. And we're going to start to see that dense smoke start to move over into the west side of the state. Again, tomorrow afternoon, we should be seeing a little bit of a break. But again, folks, we do expect to see that smoke to come back off and on as we get into our Tuesday and Tuesday evening and into our Wednesday. Visibility also an issue. Again, as I said, better in Coeur d'Alene, 70% visibility, 20% in Spokane, 30% in Moses Lake. Smoke is taking a toll throughout the state of Washington. Air quality alert, it's been expanded. It was kind of the middle part of our state was not included, but it has been expanded and until further notice. So if you do have breathing issues, take every precaution you can. We're still dealing with very low humidity as we're heading into the evening hours, 17% for Spokane. Again, when a red flag warning is announced, it is between 25 and 15% with other factors. But still, this is not the best of news for our firefighters. Better news, power outages under 4,000 now in Spokane County, looking at the latest Avista numbers. So our weather pattern, as we move into the next couple of days, we're going to see that cold front move off into the east, and more of these hot bands, the deeper the color, the warmer the air is, and they'll be coming into our region. But again, those smoke is blunting a little bit of the heat. So current temperatures right now, again, cooler than expected. That is also good news for firefighters. So kind of some good news and some bad news for firefighters. Our next wind, 15 mile per hour winds, should be by Friday. So we could get a little relief from the smoke there. But for right now, we're just kind of hanging tough. Back to you.
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9: situations from the Spokane firestorm have forced people with pets to turn to shelters to help care for their beloved animals. Becky Oberlander tells us what Spokanimal is doing to help the community.
10: Spokanimal Event Center has been taking in dogs and cats from people who are no longer able to care for them as they have evacuated their homes due to the wildfires.
11: On Saturday afternoon, Spokanimal started taking animals in free of charge.
12: We realized that people were going to be pretty desperate at this point, just trying to do that, trying to make sure that people are able to go get a hotel and rest, know that their animals are safe here.
11: The shelter has taken in almost 100 dogs and cats from people who evacuated or ones that were found out on the streets. Every room here is full of animals.
10: Lobster treats.
11: People were coming in throughout the day, dropping off food, kennels, blankets, anything the shelter needs to properly care for the pets they are housing.
12: Our community has been beyond generous. People are coming from southern Idaho, down in the Lewiston area, rescue groups. We work all across the country, and so we all help each other when we in times of need.
11: Dory Peck also told me Spokanimal is working with emergency vet clinics to make sure animals are receiving the proper care they need if Spokanimal cannot provide it.
10: And they tell me that they will continue taking in as many dogs and cats as they can. Reporting in Spokane, I'm Becky Oberlander for News Now.
9: That's great to know. Well, coming up after the break, we'll check in again with Robin Nance in the Indian Trail neighborhood and get the latest on the Autumn Lane fire from Madeline Mullins. Don't go away.
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0: We are now in day three of Firestorm, and many people are just now beginning to pick up the pieces from our devastating wildfires.
1: In the last hour, hundreds of people in North Spokane can actually now return home as some get out now evacuation orders have been downgraded. Here is a look at the latest map. Level three orders have been downgraded to level two in these areas. We're talking about the yellow ones here between Price on the north, Francis on the south, Country Homes on the west, and Division on the east. Also between Francis on the north, Wellesley on the south, Ash on the west, and Division on the east. It also includes Woodside on the north, Francis on the south, Assembly on the west, and 5 Mile on the east. Again, everyone in those areas shaded in yellow can now return home. Also late this afternoon, firefighters had to ground an aircraft fighting the Autumn Lane fire because a drone was getting in the way. This is at least the 27th time this has happened. Another reminder that no one should be flying a drone in these active areas. We also know tonight more than 700 structures have been destroyed, and they say that number could rise to as many as 1,100. Governor Bob Ferguson says there are 900 people currently battling the fires, and more resources from across the country are on the way. That includes search and rescue equipment, debris removal, and temporary shelters. Now, the Autumn Lane fire burning in North Spokane and South Stevens County is a top priority and the most active fire burning in our area. Madeline Mullen spent the day at the Autumn Lane fire. So, Madeline, getting this fire under control is really, really important right now.
2: Yeah, that's right, Derek. It's really important because this fire has already destroyed so many homes and is threatening even more. And right where I'm standing is not far from where the fire was actively burning today. You can see the road is blocked off now, but if you were to head down that way, you'd get to the Little Spokane Natural Area right near the Painted Rock Trailhead. And today, the entire cliffside was on fire, and it was moving quickly. Within an hour, it had grown just feet away from the Indian Painted Rock. Another area that was active today was near 9 Mile Falls. We were not allowed in there as it was a safety hazard, but I was told both sides of the road were on fire. And in some parts of 9 Mile Falls near Lakeside High School, the fire had just moved through, taking some homes with it. And today, neighbors were walking through there, picking up the pieces. Because this is the most active fire, all available resources have been dedicated to it. Today, I saw many of those firefighters out there working hard, many of them operating on very little sleep. I'm talking 2-3 hours over the last couple of days. So they're doing everything they can to get this fire under control and keep you and your family and your homes and property safe. Live in Spokane County, I'm Madeline Mullins for News Now.
1: All right, Madeline, thank you so much. Jason Valentine joining us here once again. And one thing that is helping the firefight, our temperatures are a little bit cooler than usual.
3: Yeah, we were expecting lower 80s today. Tomorrow we expect mid-80s, then mid-90s by midweek. So maybe that'll be curtailed a bit, but it depends on the smoke. Let's take a look outside and you can see how minimized the sun is right now. It is smoky, folks. Very unhealthy air throughout the Spokane area. If you can stay indoors, please do. Good Monday evening. Again, 211 hour air quality right now. Slightly worse than we saw in the 5 o'clock hour. So we're pretty well ensconced in that very unhealthy area. Unhealthy air throughout much of the Northwest. Again, from Cle Elum to Coeur d'Alene. That is a wide swath of unhealthy air. And that smoke is starting to get into the Yakima region, get into the Seattle region, especially overnight and into tomorrow. Light winds continue. That's also good news for the firefighters, but it is keeping a lot of that smoke in our regions. Here's our smoke forecast, a little bit closer than usual. Again, if you see this purple, it is very dense smoke. So as we move into the evening hours, we're going to still see quite a bit of smoke. But as we get to tomorrow afternoon, it's going to start to move to the west. Then we'll see the smoke come back off and on into Tuesday night and into Wednesday. So we're hoping that we'll see an improvement in air quality. Again, I look at our fire hotspots, and the hottest fire still is that Autumn Lane fire quite a bit. And that looks to be on the east side of the river. So we're going to keep a close eye on that as we move along in the week. So today, cooler than we expected, our high of 77. That's 10 degrees off of our average. We're going to start to get warmer temperatures, though, as we head into our week. I'll get you updated on that and when the winds will pick up again in my First Alert weather forecast.
0: up here in the Indian Trail neighborhood. You know, I was talking to Justin DeRuyter from the Spokane Fire Department earlier, talking about this being a career fire. Justin, what does that mean exactly?
4: It's one you'll remember till the day you retire. Yeah, you'll talk about till the day you die. And,
0: well, we all will.
4: Yeah.
0: This is history being made right here. You were talking earlier about, like, a house right across the street being saved, mm-hmm. but then we have these down. What are some things that people could do to protect? We're not blaming anybody mm-hmm. for this fire. It was unreal. But what can people do to prepare and maybe save?
4: Yeah, well, I mean, that's a question I've been getting all day from people's houses are still standing. And, you know, a lot of it's landscaping, you know, and choosing the right kind of landscaping. Saw plenty of houses in here the other day where sprinklers are on the roof and the side of the house is burning, you know, so that house burned down. Mm-hmm. The sprinklers on the roof, if that's what you're trying to do, defend your house, you're way too late in the game. Mm-hmm. Usually at the roof level, most of our roofs now, they have the shingles are composite. You know, we've gotten rid of the wooden shingles. Mm-hmm. So they're usually, those actually take quite a bit of embers and heat typically. It's usually, if we get a fire established here, it's at the kind of that gutter, lots of leaves and debris in the gutter that gets in there and going. So that putting the sprinkler on the roof, not a good idea. If you really want to protect your house, you need to look at your landscaping. And the DNR has a really good program, Wildfire Ready Neighbors. Mm-hmm. And they'll come out and do an assessment of your home. They'll give you a list of the approved kind of, you know, vegetation and stuff. And then also they do have, for people who need to remove some of that, the trees and some of that mm-hmm. brush, they do have programs there to help you pay for that.
0: One of the homes right down the way that you actually helped save, the homeowner was telling me that a couple months ago they removed an arborvitae that was mm-hmm. like attached to the house. Had they not done that, that thing could have just...
4: Well, in that house started, it was the arborvitae behind there that took off, that threw the embers into the house that got the house going. So, mm-hmm. yeah, if they had had the arborvitae there, we would not have saved that one for sure. These arborvitae, even I had some pictures the other day of, you know, just kind of that ankle level, mm-hmm. the low stuff, but the fire, you know, the flames are above our firefighters' heads. So,
0: crazy.
4: And then just all the embers that come off that. So really the protecting the house, it's imperative for the homeowner.
0: Yeah.
4: And there's programs out there, but it's really getting the right kind mm-hmm. of landscaping around your home.
0: There are people right now in this neighborhood trying to assess what's left of their homes and wade through some of their property. But people aren't being allowed back in a lot of areas. Why is it taking so long?
4: Yeah, and that's, you know, that decision is now being made at the team level. And so there's many factors, you know, but some of it is that the infrastructure in here is down. You know, this is that it could be a couple weeks for some electricity mm-hmm. to get turned back on. We still have a lot of uncontained fire on the ground. Mm-hmm. All this stuff that's still smoking, that has to, crews have to come in here and put all that out, especially on the edges of the yeah. fire. Deeper inside the perimeter, not you know, mm-hmm. the fire not so much, but on the perimeter, we really got to get those enforced. There's still a lot of damage assessments that the team has to come in here and do. There's a lot of cleanup that has to be done. You know, this doesn't smell like wood burning.
0: It's not. It does not.
4: It's
0: no.
4: all the plastics. Yeah. It's everything that's in there. We don't know what's all in here yeah. and what all these gases are. I mean, even just like I would walk down the street and I saw 20, 30 lithium batteries that were exploded there on the street. So
0: wow.
4: we just, there's debris everywhere. We still got trees that need to be evaluated. Some of those are going to have to come down. They're weakened.
0: It's going to be
4: yeah.
0: just time.
4: It takes time.
0: All right.
4: It takes time.
0: Justin, thank you so much for giving us your time, and thank you for all that you've done. We're going to send it back to Derek in studio.
1: All right. Robin, thank you again. I want to remind everyone the cause of these fires are still under investigation. It may be some time before they find out the actual cause. We'll be right back.
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1: Well, local organizations are working together to provide support for everyone who was displaced by the fires. That includes Partners Food Bank in Spokane Valley, where its volunteers are preparing for a spike in people in need of food. Derek Strom spoke with the organization about stepping up when people need it most.
17: Volunteers and staff got an early start organizing and packaging food at Partners Food Bank in Spokane Valley. Now that thousands of people are displaced from their homes, they're expecting more people to lean on food banks for help.
18: We are used to crisis like this, and so we're always really prepared, and we know that we won't have to tell anybody no. So we're not scared about not having enough items, but we do count on the community.
17: The food bank has already received some large donations, and it'll be open from 9 to 3 each day this week. Partners also has a clothing bank available and diapers.
19: Partners Inland Northwest says they're prepared for a huge influx of people coming in this week that were displaced by the fire, but they want to make it clear that their food bank is still open to everybody, not just people that have been impacted by these wildfires.
18: We already get help about 300 families a day, and those are families that are in crisis, right? Their car just broke down, they had a medical emergency, they might have just lost their jobs, and now we're going to be intermingling those families in crisis with families in this, you know, horrible fire crisis.
17: Partner says it's looking for donations of clothing, specifically men's clothing, as well as diapers and shelf-stable foods. For the food bank, Partners is mainly looking for shelf-stable proteins like peanut butter and canned tuna. In Spokane Valley, Derek Strom, 4 News Now.
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1: All right, welcome back. We're checking the forecast with Jason Valentine once again, and our calmer winds are really a boon to firefighters right now.
24: A complete boon. It looks like it's going to stay that way at least for the next 2 days. Next time we might see some heavier winds is Friday and into the weekend, but it's good right now. Let's take a look at those gusts that we can expect in our overnight period, and it is almost nominal. Again, the bad side is we're not going to see the smoke move out as quickly as we would like, but still, we're looking at better conditions for those firefighters. Again, good Monday evening, everyone. And as we're moving into the evening hours, we are looking at chilly conditions comparatively to what we were expecting. We were expecting mid to lower 80 degrees today, but the sun, again, has been quite a bit slowed down by these by the smoke. And the smoke will continue into tomorrow, so plan on it for tomorrow's commute. And air quality just is not good right now. We just saw the updated numbers. Spokane still in the lower division of very unhealthy air. Other than that, we have unhealthy air through much of the mid-Columbia and into the Inland Empire. Now, wind speeds, again, are staying low. We expect to see around maybe 10 to 15 mile-per-hour winds by Friday, Saturday, and Sunday. That could bring gusts possibly around 20 miles per hour. Nothing like we saw on Saturday, but still, that would not be the best of situations for our firefighters. Our smoke situation, as we get into the next couple of hours, we're going to be seeing all of that smoke start to move over into Seattle and in the Yakima region. As we get to Tuesday evening and Wednesday, we might get a little bit of a break in tomorrow afternoon in our air quality. That is definitely our hope. Visibility, also an issue. 20% visibility in Spokane, 70% better in Coeur d'Alene. But again, visibility has been an issue throughout. The air quality alert has been expanded through all of the pretty much Pacific Northwest. That is going to continue until further notice with all of this smoke. And again, humidity is lower than we like it as we're moving into the evening hours. Of course, in our overnight period, the humidity will rise. So temperatures right now, we are in the mid-70s for most of our area. Expect a bit warmer temperatures tomorrow, but still, folks, we are looking pretty good fire danger-wise until it looks like we get to the weekend. Derek.
1: All right, Jason, thank you so much. 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

0: President Trump's pick for attorney general may have won two Senate holdouts. ABC's Mary Bruce.
1: Trump's attorney general nominee Todd Blanche is now on track to be confirmed after giving in to the demands of two key Republican senators and putting in writing his pledge to kill the $1.8 billion taxpayer fund to pay out Trump's political allies, including January 6th rioters.
0: Union leaders and Canada's second largest airline, WestJet, have reached a tentative agreement with thousands of flight attendants to end a strike that led to hundreds of cancellations and thousands of stranded passengers over the weekend. This tentative agreement expands existing WestJet systems that'll compensate the work flight attendants do before takeoff. Next, union president Aaliyah Hussein says they'll bring it for a final vote amongst their members.
2: Our focus will now turn to our members over the coming days. We'll have the opportunity to put together some slideshows and presentations. We're going to take it out to our membership, and we have to have that ratified within 30 days.
0: Is it still toilet paper if it's not made with paper? One of the biggest paper manufacturers hopes to find out.
3: Kimberly Clark, maker of Huggies diapers, Scott paper towels, and Cottonelle toilet paper, tells the Wall Street Journal they've been looking for a viable alternative to wood pulp and all the trees needed to make it for 20 years now, and they think they've found it. It's called Hesper Aloe. It can grow with very little water, which was environmentally promising to the company, and there's plenty of it in the Southwest and elsewhere. With a lot of consumers less than thrilled with the feel of alternatives like bamboo, Kimberly Clark says they're encouraged, but they still need to test the plant to see if it would be as soft, pliable, and absorbent as their current products. Sherry Preston, ABC News.
0: According to GOP Kentucky Representative Rand Paul, on Thursday we'll learn if the Senate will hold Dr. Anthony Fauci in contempt of Congress for pleading the fifth over 100 times last week in retaliation to his response to the COVID-19 pandemic. You're listening to ABC News.
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0: and Mark Levin here. Our number, 877-381-3811. 877-381-3811. You know, folks, one of the things I find particularly annoying is the unwillingness of numerous national political figures to talk about the Islamist threat that we face here in our country. And it is significant, and it is growing in one community after another, in one state after another. And it's not just blue states now, it's red states as well. And I only raise this, you know, I don't talk about Buddhists and Hindus or Christians or Jews, that this is occurring, because Islamism, the radical jihadist version of Islamism, is altogether different. You should listen to what they preach. You should listen to what they write. It's not Mark making this stuff up. The evidence is swirling around all of us. They're building these massive mosques in communities. And these communities are heavily segregated. I call them fortresses. And if you're Christian, God forbid Jewish, but if you're Christian in these communities, and you have a different take on events, you want to show your symbols, and so forth and so on, they're going to beat you to a pulp. Did you see that over the weekend, Mr. Producer? It's all over the internet. Then you have these Islamists from Morocco who pour into this community in Spain. And what are they doing? They pour into this community in Spain. They're brutalizing the people there. They've murdered several people. That's on the internet, too. They've broken into homes. They've broken into businesses. And it's these left-wing governments all over Europe that allows this to occur over and over and over again. I don't believe there's another example in history where so-called representative governments, or any governments for that matter, have destroyed their own culture, their own societies, their own populations in a manner like this. But it's happening here, and it's happening now, and it's happening very quickly, and it is spreading very fast. I had Ron DeSantis on my program Sunday. He was superb. And he made a great point. And he made this point without any suggestion from me, without any prodding from me. He said, I tell people that our national security threat, our greatest military threat is communist China, but our greatest cultural threat is Islamism. And he's right. And by the way, he would make a great president. A great president. I feel my man Ted would make a great president, too. I'm not picking presidents right now, but I just thought what he said was very important. And look, he's a governor. He's running, the third most populous state in the nation. There's California. They ran it into the ground. There's Texas. And I have some grave concerns about what's going on there with the Islamists. And then there's Florida. We have some Islamist problems there, too, but not the extent to which you have in Texas. But I will tell you, as a resident of Florida, that this guy's unbelievable. He's just unbelievable. Now, that aside, momentarily at least, when we have officials in our government talking about the communists and the DSA, I think that's very important. The Democratic Socialists of America, the communists, they're all America haters, they're all Jew haters, they're all Christian haters, and they all, of course, embrace their Islamist comrades. But they don't talk about Islamism. I find that on television, too, these Sunday shows, they don't talk about Islamism. I find it on most cable shows. They don't talk about Islamism. They don't talk about what's going on. Why? Why? Is there some order to ignore it? I talk about everything I want to talk about without any order to ignore anything. But it's very bizarre, and it is a very serious matter. And to not talk about both, because they have cajoled, if you will, together. They have fused together, as I've been saying now for quite some time. That is, the Marxists and the Islamists. To not explain it and talk about them hand in glove is to not accurately point out the growing enemy within. And I'm troubled by this a lot. And honestly, I don't know what we're doing about it. I don't know what our ruling class is doing about preventing these Islamists from coming to the country. They're still coming here legally, apparently, since nobody is said to be coming in here illegally. And are we going through to make sure that they're all here legally? Are we going through to make sure that the ones that literally put out videos, or people have videos they put out of them in these mosques and elsewhere, that they have a citizenship here that we cannot withdraw or reverse? Is there some office that's looking into this to try and make sure that we're doing everything humanly possible to put an end to this? Is Congress passing any laws about this? I don't see any. See, we don't need representatives and senators to tell us what we already know. We need them to do something. You see what I mean, Mr. Producer? We already know. They're not podcasters. That would be bad enough. They're not so-called influencers. That would be doubly bad enough. They're not opinion givers, although they give their opinions, and that's important. But they're literally lawmakers. Lawmakers. I'm just not seeing enough action in this, and it concerns me a lot. At the local level, these zoning boards, typically they're appointed by the local city council, town council, board of supervisors, whatever you have. And typically developers are on there, or somebody else is on there, or whoever's on there. These boards need to be filled with patriotic Americans, conservatives, who say no, we're not going to do this. And I don't want to hear about freedom of religion. This has nothing to do about freedom of religion. In fact, if you want to make the case, we're defending freedom of religion because there's an intolerance among the Islamists for religious diversity in this society. You know, it's interesting. My wife, Julie, at about a 45, no, longer than that, actually, a videotape of, well, anyway, it was a videotape of a great rabbi. And I should play it for you, actually, without talking about it, but I'll just hit it quickly. And he said, you look at the three Abrahamic religions, Judaism, then Christianity, then Islam. Judaism and Christianity do not require you to believe in God, pray to God through their religions. They understand that there are people who worship God through other faiths, and that you can worship God through other faiths, even though there are disagreements among the faiths, obviously. Not Islam. Islam insists, through Muhammad and in the various writings, that the only way that you can pray to God that's tolerated, the only way that you can worship God is through Islam. I thought, number one, that is brilliant. And number two, that is frightening. It puts a fine point on it, doesn't it? And so Islam is a very, very intolerant and violent faith. Those who haven't gone through the Reformation process and so forth, like our friend Zudi Jasser, but he, more than anyone else, points to it, as do others, and says these are the fundamentalists. These are the people who, they call it political Islam, which it is, but Islam, by its very nature, is political. Christianity is not. Judaism is not. Hinduism is not. Buddhism is not. And so forth and so on. But it is the only of the three Abrahamic faiths, the only one, that says the only way to pray to God, the only way to worship God, the only way to acknowledge God is through Islam. Judaism doesn't say that about Judaism. Christianity doesn't say that about Christianity. In fact, we talk about Judeo-Christian belief systems, don't we? That is the core of the issue right there. That's the core of it. That's the core of it. Rabbi Sacks, who unfortunately passed away a few years back, was basically the chief Orthodox rabbi of Great Britain. He was number one scholar probably in the world among Jews, I would argue, not just Orthodox Jews, but Jews, period. He was a brilliant, brilliant man. I'll be right back.
1: Mark Levin.
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You know, I used to make fun of Josh Gottheimer, the congressman from northern New Jersey. But I got to give him a little credit here. He's been taking on the communists and the Islamists like few others. And yes, he's Jewish, but he also is not a communist, and he cares about his party. Believe it or not, I care about the Democrat Party. I don't want us having to be concerned every election cycle if we Republicans don't win and the Democrats do win, then we're going to lose our country. I'm old enough to remember when that wasn't the case. The Joe Liebermans of the world. The Scoop Jacksons. Patrick Moynihans. John Kennedys. So many. But that's not the case today. That's not the case at all. And if you stand up and you're a Democrat to this movement, like Fetterman does, and Gottheimer does, and a few others, but not many, you're really putting your career on the line, your political career. You absolutely are. Because these Democrat primaries

0: Many. You're really putting your career on the line, your political career. You absolutely are. Because these Democrat primaries, they're low turnout events. And so when you have a real hyped up bunch of revolutionaries, whether they be Islamists or communists or both, you know, you're putting your career on the line through these primaries. So here he is on Fox News yesterday, cut 8, go.
1: Well, obviously, I'm a very proud, common sense Democrat, and I don't think DSA members are Democrats. They're socialists, right? And I'm all for them having their own party if they want one. But if they're trying to take over our party, that's unacceptable to me. And their values, their ideas, and are certainly not in line with ours. And they don't support our leadership. They're trying to use the Democratic Party as a vessel for their ideas. And as you heard in some of these conventions, literally, they're supporting the Communist Manifesto and Trotsky. They're anti-American. They're anti-cop. They don't believe in borders. And frankly, the good news is there's only about 150,000 of them registered, and there's 45 million Democrats. And so we should make it very clear that they're not Democrats and they're not welcome in the Democratic Party.
0: And you should, but the problem is your leadership does not. And all I keep hearing is big tent, big tent, big tent, big tent for Trotskyites. Big tent for Maoists, big tents for Jew haters, Christian haters, American haters. That's not a big tent. It's a mental institution. It's a big mental institution. And yet here we have, when we return, here we have Joe Manchin, Heather Manchin, I guess that's his daughter. I think it is. But in any event, they're on with Margaret Brennan on Deface the Nation. She's a disgrace. And she's shocked that Manchin won't support a socialist candidate. They're not socialist candidates. They are Marxist candidates. I'll be right back.
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1: Welcome back, America. From me, you'll get the unvarnished truth. I will tell you exactly what I think and why I think what I think. I don't operate in conspiracy theories or bigotry or racism, for that matter. Absolutely don't. Margaret Brennan on Deface the Nation. She's shocked that Joe Manchin won't support a socialist candidate. But they're not socialists, ladies and gentlemen. They're communists or Marxists, either, depending on what you prefer. Marxist is the more accurate word. But let's do this. Here it is. Cut nine. This is why so many of these Sunday shows are just terrible. Except mine, of course. Cut nine. Go.
2: Heather, could you ever support a self-described socialist candidate?
3: No.
4: No way. My no. God, no.
2: And even it surprises, if they have some good ideas?
4: Well, I support the good ideas, but how could you support some of the crazy stuff they're for? Have you seen their platform? They're for dismantling everything that we know, whether it be the structure of government, Congress itself, or the Senate they want to get rid of.

0: And then they start talking about all the crazy things. No police, no this, no this, no that. Mm-hmm. Are you crazy? We want a crime-free area. We have to have police for that.
1: Yeah.
0: We want a strong defense. We want a strong border. But if Democrats can't say that, and they start lining up with the socialist demands of how, what you are to be a socialist, energy will be gone. There'll be no energy, okay? We have right now a tremendous amount of energy we're producing, and the world depends more on us than ever before.
2: Mm-hmm. And I love the way they call themselves democratic socialists. If you're a socialist, you can't be democratic. Socialism, in its definitional, you know, mode, is the government owning the source of production and property. How's that democratic? And then, of course, you need the heavy hand of a very strong police state, don't you? Every one of these communist regimes, that's what they've got. And yet they will say these things, and they're not challenging in any effective way, ever. Which is why they don't come on this program. I've told you before, I don't talk to other radio hosts and podcasters and this crap. I want to deal with these people who are elected or seek to be elected, or so-called scholars, that sort of thing. And so we have somebody called Malat Kairos. She's Colorado 1st Congressional District, a Democratic Socialist candidate, that is, a Marxist. And she's on PBS's Firing Line with Margaret Hoover. Now, it's unfortunate, because Firing Line, when it was William F. Buckley Jr., was really a show I had to watch every single weekend. And I was a teenager. I just couldn't get enough of it. And often, the great Tom Sowell was on the program, or you might have Milton Friedman on the program. He had leftists that he debated with, too. Not other hosts, you know, professors, activists, scholars, that sort of thing. So here she is. The first one speaking is Kairos. And she knocked off a very liberal Democrat. I believe this is Denver, the 1st District. Cut 10, go.
3: I don't think there's anything more American than subscribing to an economic philosophy that, as the evidence shows, is the only one that's actually capable of delivering things like life, liberty, and the pursuit of happiness. I really can't think
4: Socialism
3: of anything
4: Socialism has proven to deliver on the values of the Declaration of Independence more than capitalism has.
3: Yeah. You know, when we talk about capitalism, you know, one of the things that folks talk about with capitalism as a theory is that it's responsible for, you know, delivering people out of poverty here in the U.S.
4: More people out of poverty around the world than any other economic system.
3: Yeah. Yes, which isn't the entire story. At the same time that a lot of folks were getting delivered out of poverty, there were a lot of social safety programs that were also being created at the same time. A lot of fair labor laws that were being enacted.
2: Okay, let's stop. Let's just stop. We wouldn't have electricity, the switch, if it wasn't for capitalism. We wouldn't have running hot and cold, clean water if it wasn't for capitalism. We wouldn't have the automobile or trucks if it wasn't for capitalism. We wouldn't have the most plentiful and variety of food on the face of the earth if it wasn't for capitalism, our farmers, our truckers, our grocery store owners. We wouldn't have the vast majority of the things that we have in what is the most successful and prosperous society mankind has ever established if it wasn't for capitalism. She can talk about all these government programs, but government programs mean nothing, zero, if you don't have a broad middle class that earns a very good income, certainly compared to the rest of the world, and creates the wealth that can be taxed to create these government programs. Let us not confuse one with the other. I love it when they always talk about, well, unfettered capitalism. Unfettered capitalism. We don't want unfettered capitalism. We haven't had unfettered capitalism in 125 years. But let us be abundantly clear that it is capitalism that has created the prosperity and wealth in this nation, that has created the vast middle class in this nation, not government. If government could do it, North Korea would be the most prosperous nation on the face of the earth, wouldn't it? Cuba would be one of the most prosperous nations on the face of the earth, wouldn't it? And I can go down the list, couldn't I? The people in Venezuela have been starving and starving and starving some more, but that's turning around because what? Because the communist leader has been captured, is in prison, charged with what he was trying to do to our country, murdered God knows how many people, like his predecessor did. Is there any question that capitalist and open societies are more prosperous or more humane than communist regimes in their police states? There's no question about it, is there? And so they'll talk about, look at this, we have Social Security, we have this, we have that, we have this. Yes, we do. And they bankrupted it. It's going bankrupt in 6 years. They will talk to you about fair labor laws. Fair labor laws don't mean a thing if you don't have a job. And the reason you have a job is not because of fair labor laws, it's because of capitalism. Go ahead.
3: Rights that workers were taking back to make sure that they were not working in unsafe conditions, to make sure that they were earning fair wages. That is not capitalism, right? Unfettered capitalism.
2: But it is capitalism. Every one of those institutions, every one of those businesses, large, medium, and small, are created by capitalism. And they make, quote-unquote, fair wages, pensions, medical coverage, all possible. All of it. Socialism does not. Because socialism doesn't create anything. Socialism is about the government owning the big chunks of the private sector. Socialism doesn't create prosperity. Where does it create prosperity, and how does it do that? How is it even possible for it to do it? Go ahead.
3: Where the capitalists, the owners of the means of production, are the only ones that are calling the shots, and you are lucky to have
2: the capitalists
3: job.
2: Aren't the only ones calling the shots. In fact, capitalism is very, very quote-unquote democratic. Why? Anybody know? You've heard of the stock market, right? Whether you believe it or not, most of you are in the stock market. Most of your pensions have some relationship to the stock market. Or you can be if you wish to be. You can be if you wish to be. And also, you have the freedom to move around. That's not true in these communist societies. You have a job on an assembly line, you're going to work on that assembly line for 30 years, whether you want to or not. If you want to in America, fine. If you don't, you can do something else. Not so in communist regimes. That's your job, that's your status, that's it. Would you rather work on an assembly line in America or an assembly line in Russia? Would you rather work on an assembly line in America or an assembly line in any communist regime, of course, in America? You don't have people leaving America to move to communist regimes. You have people trying to escape communist regimes to come to America. That is freedom. That is mobility. They're not coming here for socialism. They're certainly not coming here for communism. They're coming here for freedom and, yes, capitalism. Tell me, how many of these socialist societies, quote-unquote, can a poor person get rich? None. Zero. Because you don't have the freedom to do it. Go ahead.
3: Deal with the conditions. Socialism is about delivering democracy in the workplace. And
2: socialism
3: sure
2: can't deliver democracy in a workplace. How does socialism deliver democracy in a workplace. It doesn't. Go ahead.
3: The say about the conditions that they're working in, about negotiating for the kind of
2: the conditions that they're working in. Tell me, where are conditions better? In American capitalist businesses or in communist-controlled businesses in Cuba, in North Korea, in Nicaragua, in communist China, or you name it? And by the way, we haven't even gotten to the issue of civil liberties, have we? No. Go ahead.
3: Fair for the labor that they are contributing to whatever industry it is that they're working in. And I also think that, you know, when folks think of capitalism...
2: All I know is we have the greatest middle class on the face of the earth, the wealthiest middle class on the face of the earth, the best fed, the best clothed, the best house middle class on the face of the earth, because the middle class, small business people, they're not all union laborers, but we have union laborers, non-union laborers. All kinds of people are in the middle class. Of course, we don't have classes in this country, so you have to play along and discuss this stuff. And really, the opportunity to make something with yourself and to become wealthier, if you wish, is only in a capitalist system. You don't hear all the great stories coming out of communist societies or socialist economies of people starting from the very bottom and getting wealthy, do you? Do you? And where are all the patents? Where are all the inventions coming from? Whether it's medical technology, whether it's drugs that improve your life or extend your life. Where do they come from? They come from socialism and communism, or do they come from capitalism? There's plenty of countries out there, folks, that are communist, plenty of countries out there that are economically socialist. And everybody's free to go join them and have a hell of a good time. But you wouldn't do it, would you? Because you wouldn't have half of what you have. And you wouldn't even get to decide if you get to keep it. I find it interesting that she never mentions, when she talks about these programs that her government has, like I said, that they've destroyed Social Security, they're destroying Medicare, that they're giving Medicaid to illegal aliens, so they're destroying that program. They never talk about the massive debt they're creating, which creates inflation and affects all of your pensions, all of your savings, all of your income. They never talk about that side of big centralized government, do they? Never. And they never talk about the hundreds of billions of dollars that are wasted every single year of your hard-earned tax dollars. Every year, $250 billion. $250 billion. They never talk about that. The waste and the graft and the corruption through their redistribution of wealth. It's funny she didn't mention it. It's funny Margaret Hoover didn't either. I'll be right back.
1: Mark Levin.
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0: 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All right. Let us continue here, Mr. Producer. Let's see. More of her, Malat Kiros. By the way, if she's the same one I'm thinking of, and I get confused because they're all kind of flunkies, I think she's like 29, 30. She is a failed lawyer, something of that sort. That's my recollection. If I'm wrong, so be it. Which one is it? Let's go to 11. Go.
1: Are you a communist?
2: No, I'm not a communist.
1: How do you tackle the criticism that some members of the DSA, including half of the DSA leadership, seem to call themselves communist?
2: Yeah, well, you know, some members of the Democratic Party are proudly proclaiming themselves as capitalists, and it's a big tent, right? But again, at the end of the day, it's up to the voters, right?
0: Okay, first of all, right? What is up to the voters? She's asking you what you stand for, not that it's up to the voters. Yeah, she's a commie. She just doesn't want to say it, folks. That's the bottom line, because she's afraid she'll lose her race. Go ahead.
2: Claimed communist actually wins an election, then it's just noise from the Republican Party. There's no one who's actually winning with that.
1: Why are they using that rhetoric?
2: Because I think the Republican Party, and frankly, the oligarchy that largely stands behind the Republican Party.
0: Ah, they're calling themselves communists, these others, because of the Republican Party and the oligarchy that stands behind the Republican Party. Now, many of you are Republicans, right? Well, what's the oligarchy that stands behind us? Do you even know what the hell they're talking about? Look how they talk about us. We Republicans, we have an oligarchy behind us. Like who? What? What are they talking about? What oligarchy? We don't have a George Soros, do we? No, we don't. An oligarchy behind us. What a fraud, phony, and fool. I'll be right back.
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0: 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Right now it's pulled back, and many in Wall Street analysts are telling clients this is the window before gold pushes back towards new highs. Meanwhile, silver is on track for a sixth year of structural supply deficit, with solar, EVs, electronic, and industrial demand still pulling heavily on the market. 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

0: 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Dial #250 and say Mark Levin. All right. Let us continue here, Mr. Producer. Let's see. More of her, Malat Kiros. By the way, if she's the same one I'm thinking of, and I get confused because they're all kind of flunkies, I think she's like 29, 30. She is a failed lawyer, something of that sort. That's my recollection. If I'm wrong, so be it. Which one is it? Let's go to 11. Go.
1: Are you a communist?
2: No, I'm not a communist.
1: How do you tackle the criticism that some members of the DSA, including half of the DSA leadership, seem to call themselves communist?
2: Yeah, well, you know, some members of the Democratic Party are proudly proclaiming themselves as capitalists, and it's a big tent, right? But again, at the end of the day, it's up to the voters, right?
0: Okay, first of all, right? What is up to the voters? She's asking you what you stand for, not that it's up to the voters. Yeah, she's a commie. She just doesn't want to say it, folks. That's the bottom line, because she's afraid she'll lose her race. Go ahead.
2: Claimed communist actually wins an election, then it's just noise from the Republican Party. There's no one who's actually winning with that.
1: Why are they using that rhetoric?
2: Because I think the Republican Party and, frankly, the oligarchy that largely stands behind the Republican Party.
0: Ah, they're calling themselves communists, these others, because of the Republican Party and the oligarchy that stands behind the Republican Party. Now, many of you are Republicans, right? What's the oligarchy that stands behind us? Do you even know what the hell they're talking about? Look how they talk about us. We Republicans, we have an oligarchy behind us. Like who? What? What are they talking about? What oligarchy? We don't have a George Soros, do we? No, we don't. An oligarchy behind us. What a fraud, phony, and fool. I'll be right back.
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15: From ABC News, I'm Stephanie Officer. Authorities say they've arrested a man related to one of Spokane's wildfires on suspicion of arson. The cyclosporiasis outbreak has taken two lives. ABC's Elizabeth Schulze.
16: Officials in Michigan reporting two deaths. In both cases, the patients had significant underlying health conditions that may have been impacted by cyclosporiasis and dehydration. Nationwide, more than 18,000 people have gotten sick in 45 states. This illness is not typically deadly. Officials are still investigating any other sources of food that may have been contaminated.
15: Both deaths were in Michigan. Eight other states also reported illnesses. The FDA linked the parasitic stomach illness to iceberg lettuce sourced by Taylor Farms in central Mexico, then served at Taco Bell's. 25 Democratic states are suing the Trump administration over the president's latest round of tariffs.
17: The coalition of 25 states asked the New York-based Court of International Trade to block the tariffs, arguing Trump bypassed the legal requirements to justify them. Trump's first round of tariffs under a different law was blocked by the Supreme Court in February. And the Democratic states argue these new tariffs will meet a similar fate. Peter Haralambos, ABC News, New York.
15: Two Ohio politicians are now in a public family feud. U.S. Senator Bernie Moreno says his former son-in-law, Congressman Max Miller, is unfit to serve. Miller was married to Moreno's daughter, Emily. She says Miller not only abused her, he hurt their two-year-old daughter. ABC's Jay O'Brien.
18: Miller says she's lying. As proof, he said his ex-wife offered to cook him dinner several days after one of the alleged incidents. The congressman's ex-wife also told authorities he may have abused their two-year-old daughter, claiming that after one visit with Miller, the child came home with a fractured collarbone.
19: Abused our daughter.
18: Miller says his daughter was hurt by employees at her daycare. The local Department of Children and Family Services did not find evidence to substantiate allegations of child abuse against Miller.
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15: Ariana Grande, one of the world's biggest pop stars, says she plans on taking a break from the spotlight after her current tour. ABC's Hannah Batah.
25: A representative for the 33-year-old says Grande will take a break after her tour wraps in London next month, saying she looks forward to finishing the tour and ending it on a high note, both healthily and happily, and then taking a much-deserved break from public-facing work and appearances, which has led to endless ongoing public scrutiny.
15: Is it still toilet paper if it's not made with paper? That's what one manufacturer hopes to find out.
0: Kimberly Clark, maker of Huggies diapers, Scott paper towels, and Cottonelle toilet paper, tells the Wall Street Journal they've been looking for a viable alternative to wood pulp and all the trees needed to make it for 20 years now, and they think they found it. It's called Hesper Aloe. It can grow with very little water, which was environmentally promising to the company, and there's plenty of it in the Southwest and elsewhere. With a lot of consumers less than thrilled with the feel of alternatives like bamboo, Kimberly Clark says they're encouraged, but they still need to test the plant to see if it would be as soft, pliable, and absorbent as their current products. Sherry Preston, ABC News.
15: The small Pacific island country of Nauru voted to change its name to the Republic of Nauru. The country's president saying the move seeks to more faithfully honor our nation's heritage, our language, and our identity. Nauru is home to about 12,000 residents, making it the third smallest country in the world. I'm Stephanie Officer, ABC News.
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19: He's here. He's here. 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
26: All right, I want to continue going through this because there was a lot of it over the weekend, and then we'll move on. And then we will move on, because there's a lot to move on to. We have here the president in the Oval Office talking about the communists, not the Islamists, mind you, just the communists. Cut four, go.
27: We want to get rid of the U.S. Senate. I don't like a lot of senators, to be honest with you. I don't want to get rid of the Senate. We want to get rid of the Supreme Court. They want to put now 21 or 23 people, that's the real, on the Supreme Court, or get rid of it. They want to get rid of the presidency. They want to have an appointed executive running. That's a communist thing, you know? That's a communist thing. These are sick people. And, you know, I said it the other day, and it maybe doesn't sound that important, but when a country goes bad, like look at the blue cities. What do they have in common, aside from massive crime, much more crime? The Republicans have very little crime. But what do the blue cities have in mind? And also, you can say this with nations when they go bad. The blue cities have something in common, crime, high crime, vicious, violent crime. But what do they have in common? They're all dirty. They're filthy dirty.
26: Cut five, go.
3: You said that if Democrats get back into power, what is happening in Spain awaits America. What should voters in other countries with elections coming up soon take away from what's going on in Spain?
27: You have to be very careful with the whole socialist thing. I think in many cases it's much more than socialists. They skipped socialism. They went directly to communism. But when I saw what happened in Spain, I said, you know, we had a version of that. You could say much worse. We allowed 25 million people under Joe Biden, the Democrats. We had open borders, and countries all over the world, almost all of them, sent people that they don't want into our country. And we've gotten a lot of them out, and we're getting more, including murders. And I always said 11,888, that was the number of murders. Many of them committed more than one murder. And we're going to be just like that if you put these lunatics in that I see running for office.
26: Bernie Sanders on Meet the Depressed. Now, I want you to understand. So Bernie Sanders is on Meet the Depressed, right? Ayanna Pressley, that nut job from Boston, she was on MS Now. This Malat Kiros was on PBS on Firing Line. I'm just going through how this works. So all these people are promoted, and there's more, and there's more. And it's, they're turning these people into rock stars. Here's Bernie Sanders on Meet the Depressed with his usual BS. Cut 15, go.
4: But I'm mostly confident that the American people know that our country today is moving in a very, very bad direction. At a time when we have more income and wealth inequality than we've ever had.
26: We don't have more income and wealth inequality. Absolutely not. And the top 10% of income earners are paying 80% of the income taxes. Where you have a lot of inequality is in the blue states versus the red states, where the tax rates are much higher, sales taxes are much higher, and the quality of living is much lower. And there's nothing the federal government can do about that. There's nothing the private sector can do about that. But even if this economy were blowing up in growth and so forth and so on, it's doing quite well, actually, when you look at the numbers, Bernie Sanders would be attacking it. He'd be attacking wealth. He'd be attacking the wealthy. He'd be attacking, you know, capitalism. Understand something. The guy's been a communist. He's actually been a Stalinist since he was a teenager. And so our economy has had different levels of growth, different levels of recession. In other words, it's a vibrant economy, and sometimes it's hot and sometimes it's not. But his ideology has never changed. It doesn't change. He was saying the same things during Reagan when we had massive economic growth. Same things. He says the same things no matter what, no matter who's president, no matter what the economy's doing. That it's horrible, that the oligarchs are out there, that the middle class is suffering. And people can buy into this. And let me tell you why. Even though many of you are earning more than you've ever earned, or you're doing quite well, you're comfortable at least, right? You have a home, you have a family, you're taking care of them, and you're proud of what you do. But everybody has problems in their life. Everybody. Could be a family member, could be something at work, something in your business. It could be something that creates a hiccup economically for you, or you're having a tough few months, something like that's happening. It's the nature of living. It's the nature of humanity. This is what they try to exploit. The imperfect life. The imperfect life. They don't compare the American economy to Britain, to France, anywhere in Europe, anywhere in the third world. They don't compare capitalism to actual communist regimes and even socialists. No. They just tell you that this country is rotten, that the oligarchs are in charge, that there's income disparities like we can't believe, and so forth and so on. We've talked about this before. Even if there are income disparities, what does it have to do with you? Absolutely nothing. If you have a good job, you're earning good wages, you put food on the table, you're taking care of your family, You got a wonderful family. You're living a decent life. Maybe you can take a trip here and there. And just, you're living better than most human beings have ever lived on the face of the earth. But Bernie wants you to know that you could be millionaires or you could be doing better, but for this guy, but for that guy. Now, this is the nature of communism. Excuse me. And just understand, in communist regimes, as I said earlier, you have nothing. You don't own anything. You work for the state. And the state will determine what you get and what you don't get. And when you look at Mondami with these government grocery stores, that's what you get. Government grocery stores. And the problem is, as I've said before, not affordability, but availability. The only reason he's able to have government grocery stores is because of the taxpayer, you in the middle class in New York paying your taxes. And using the private sector to create the food, to transport the food, and to put the food on the shelves. All he's involved in is subsidizing it. That's it. You got a city, 8, 9 million people in the city, 20 million in the metropolitan area, give or take. And he's opening, what, 70 stores? I've said before, I think I wrote it in Liberty and Tyranny, if the government were in charge of feeding us, we'd all starve to death. And that's true. And that's true. And so America's not moving into a bad place, except for people like Bernie Sanders who are dragging us into this place. Go ahead.
4: Of America. What's going on now makes the Gilded Age of Rockefeller look like a egalitarian utopia.
26: Okay, so he comes into this program, he sits with his staff, they come up with the Gilded Age of Rockefeller like an egalitarian utopia. Okay. Is that clever? Isn't that stupid? Isn't that really stupid? Now, what did Rockefeller do? Does anybody know what Rockefeller did? He did more to create the modern industrial society than any other person. And there were many of them. They call them robber barons, but they're not robber barons. They were massive capitalists. And if they hadn't amassed the capital, you know, they call them monopolies. Well, there was no massive oil industry with pipelines and refineries until Rockefeller created it. So they, look at that. He had a monopoly. He created that aspect of the industry. Just like Carnegie created, really, the steel industry. There are others, but he was the one that really created it. Just like Ford really created the automobile industry. It's not that they created monopolies. They had to have a massive concentration of capital to create these industries. There was no government subsidy. These weren't government ideas. And you wouldn't have had fair wages and all the rest of it if you didn't have these industries and if you didn't have a concentration of wealth that created them. The railroad industry, you needed a concentration of wealth. The government has a concentration of wealth. What the hell does it do with it? Every year they have concentration of wealth. Massive. More than any collection of businesses, more than any collection of industries. And they blow $250 billion a year, and nobody even gives it a second thought. So this Gilded Age of Rockefeller, this jackass flies in private planes. Private planes are first class. Private planes are first class. He's not an oligarch. No, no. The Gilded Age. He talks about a Rockefeller. You know what the Gilded Age of Rockefeller, their words, not mine, but you know what they created? The biggest working class, the biggest middle class humanity has ever known. Ask yourselves. The Communist Revolution, according to Marx and Engels, according to your Communist Manifesto, and they wrote much more than that, but people use that, says that the labor, the workers, will rise up and overthrow the government. But they didn't. They didn't. During the Second Industrial Revolution, there was an earlier one, but during the Second Industrial Revolution, they didn't rise up and overthrow the government. They were earning more than they ever earned in their lives, and they had access to more than they ever had in their lives. It wasn't all the situation where everybody's working in steel mills, you know, and dying from this and sweating from that and so forth and so on. There were other businesses. There were other industries. The economy was just booming. Booming after the Civil War. It was booming during the Civil War, but after the Civil War. And so much of what we have today comes out of that total environment. Marx was proven wrong. There was no proletariat bottom-up revolution. There was a massive middle class like the world had never seen before in the United States of America. Now, we fought over wages and benefits and stuff like that, but we had the ability to fight over wages and benefits because of the wealth that had been created, and not just for the oligarchs, but across the board. Across the board. And the improvement on your life. People no longer had to wash their clothes in the river. People no longer had to salt their food in order to keep it not even fresh, in order to keep it from even stinking and getting rancid. And I can go on and on and on. We just don't, you know, we don't even teach capitalism in our schools anymore, Mr. Producer. Forget about economics. We ought to be teaching capitalism. Capitalism. All we're taught is communism and socialism and thisism and that, but we're not taught capitalism. How many of you have kids that go to school, whether it's elementary school, middle school, or high school, who are taught capitalism? I'll bet none of you. It's got to be very few schools and school districts that teach capitalism. Instead, they hear the carnival barkers, like the Bernie Sanders and his ilk and the rest of them, going on and on about the Gilded Age. Rockefeller looks like an egalitarian utopia. Hey, that's clever, Bernie. That's clever. I'll be right back.
7: Mark Levin.
8: My mom is a veteran and she was injured in the line of duty.
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0: I notice there aren't many books on the great inventions of socialism. As a matter of fact, I just Googled it. I don't know that there's any books on the great inventions of socialism. Because socialism is not about creation, inventions, production. It's about what you do with wealth that's created. It doesn't create wealth. So if we had to rely simply on economic socialism, she talks about labor unions. Well, what would you need labor unions for if you're not producing wealth? You wouldn't have any Social Security programs. You wouldn't have any Medicare programs. What would you have? Who would pay the taxes? Hassan Piker, this is a guy that looks like he's constantly constipated, especially in his mouse suit, which really befits him, as would a Nazi uniform for that matter. And he's asked about Hamas's domestic policies on CNN on Friday. Now, first of all, why are they platforming this guy on Friday? You know, ladies and gentlemen, I'm not talking about me. I have enough TV time and radio time, but, you know, I'm not asked to go on these shows. If they did, I'd have to say no anyway because I'm exclusive to Fox, but that's not my point. They keep pushing this guy out there. Now, you might say, well, Mark, why are you talking about him? Why? Because I am disassembling him. That's why. I'm unraveling this lowlife pig. That's why. Let's go to 19, Mr. Producer. Cut 19, go.
1: If you say you're voting for Hamas, you're voting for limited rights for women. You're voting for homophobia.
2: but I mean, like, this is...
0: Look how he writes. Like, he's such a sinister, evil little bastard. Go ahead.
1: Voting for Hamas.
3: It's not an endorsement of their domestic policies, but I don't think anyone actually cares about their domestic policies.
0: There you go. Just dismiss it. The fact that they torture Palestinians, murder Palestinians,

0: The fact that they force little girls into having sex, little boys too, by the way. The fact that they brutalize Palestinians, the fact that they do the same, obviously, to Jews. I'm not worried about their domestic policy. Where are all the women's groups? You know, it always amazes me, and I ask you this, what, every few weeks, folks? Where are these groups? What happened to them? What happened to them? You've got Islamists brutalizing their wives, their multiple wives. You've got them marrying six-year-olds and brutalizing them. You have them raping people and torturing them and doing all kinds of horrendous things. You don't hear a damn thing from these women's groups in this country. Where are the human rights groups? You don't hear from them either. You don't hear them taking on the Islamists. And so you have this guy, Hassan Puker. Hassan Puker, you're not really worried about that. Nobody's really thinking about that. Don't you get it? Nobody's thinking about it. Maybe they can tell us. Give us a list of 20 of the greatest women, the greatest women leaders in Islam. Where are they, Mr. Producer? Maybe that's another non-existent book. Go ahead.
1: Don, every Palestinian, at the end of the day, regardless of their disagreements with Hamas, will always say that Israel is still, the Israeli occupation is the greatest problem.
0: There is no Israeli occupation. And there never has been, and there never will be. And you see, Donny O'Sullivan over at CNN doesn't have the brains, the knowledge, or the guts to push back on anything. Anything. I'll be right back.
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0: This is the show the New York Times is afraid of. 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
1: He says, does puker. It's not an endorsement of that, but I don't think anyone actually cares about their domestic policies. I think I should post that, don't you, Rich, or no? I think it's time that these freaks, frauds, and disgusting phonies have to answer for some of the things they're doing. And if this has to be, you know, if this has to be the place that educates America, and that would include other hosts, then so be it. Because I think that's a remarkable thing that this lowlife said. What do you want me to do, Rich? Sorry. Ah, yes, indeed. We love Hege Ministries here. We love the Hege family, in fact. In fact, we adore them. Pastor John Hege, his family. You know, Israel is our vital ally in the Middle East. It defends Judaism. It defends Christianity. It defends our holy sites. Defends the Bible, which is why it's under attack and facing unprecedented threats like never before, and right now she needs our help. 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You know, at the end of the tax year, you always look for a deduction. Honey, did we do these deductions or this? This would be a fantastic deduction going to a fantastic cause. And you'll make a difference right now and for the next generation. So important. So vitally important. All right, let's get back to where we were. Let me do this and this. There it is. We already dealt with puker. Now we have Mamdani, speaking of a puker. Now remember, ladies and gentlemen, the Democrats oppose ID for voting because they support fraud in voting. This is who they are. This is what they believe in. And now we know about New Jersey. I'm going to get into that in a moment. But it's not just New Jersey. It's all over the country, wherever you are, particularly in the blue states and cities. But Mamdani with these communist grocery stores, which are really pathetic. So ridiculous. And do you need an identification to go there or work there? What's going on there? Cut 20, go.
2: How are you going to keep people from taking advantage of that, you know, that deal, basically? 30%. And is there going to be a limit on the number of items that someone can take that are discounted at that level from that essential basket?
3: So our RFP makes very clear that this is a program for New Yorkers to be able to put food on the table, not a program for people to be able to make a quick buck through reselling. I'm going to pass it over to our EDC head, Jeannie Pack, to add some additional details.
4: Yes, if you look at our RFP for the operator, we are looking to make sure that we target New Yorkers, whether it be at sort of a library card-esque thing, and also we manage who's buying and...
1: A library card, Mr. Producer. Something like that, a library card. Well, what if you're blind? But anyway, a library card. Do people still go to libraries, Mr. Producer? Let me ask you something. If you're fighting for food, if you're that starving, if you're that hungry, and you don't have any money, you think you're in the library? Do you think they're in the library, Mr. Producer? You think they have a library card? Now, first of all, I say things here that I notice some of my colleagues pick up on cable TV and talk radio. For instance, a couple of weeks ago I said, we have what's called a food stamp program. I heard this today on TV, by the way. We have a food stamp program. We get free food or heavily subsidized food in a regular grocery store. Or any grocery store. So this whole thing about a government grocery store is utterly unnecessary. But we'll play along. What the hell? A library card? I don't know about you, but if I had to fight for my meal every damn day, I wouldn't be going to the library. What am I going to do in the library? Maybe use the restroom. That's about it. And you've got to go through the process of getting a library card? Wow, that's interesting. What if you're an illegal alien? You don't have all this ID. Are you going to get a library card no matter what? You know, it raises a lot of questions, doesn't it? Oh, yeah. Raises a lot of questions. Sounds like Jim Crow to me. Oh, yeah. To try and keep minorities out of these grocery stores. I think that's what's going on here. Absolutely. It's only for the oligarchs and the sophisticates among us who actually read books at the library or know how to use computers at the library. See, this is so stupid. These morons come up with stuff like this. Yeah, library card, you know. It's a library card. By the way, I don't even think I have a library card anymore. Do you, Rich? Yes or no? You're very timid about this. He went like, no. Why, because your kids, they may go to the library. You don't have a library card? The kids go, right? So maybe you could use one of their cards. You could try, but you're not 8 years old. That's the problem. You know, it's got the date on there. So anyway, you understand, folks. There's no picture, you're fine? Do they have to have their birth date on there or Social Security? Something on there, right? Last time you looked, I guess. I don't know. But all I know is it sounds very, very racist to me. It sounds like it's really intended to keep people of color out of these grocery stores. Isn't this the line we get all the time when we're talking about having an ID, some kind of a photo ID, some kind of an ID to vote? Oh, you must be a racist. You don't want people of color to vote. What am I, an albino? I've got olive skin. Well, you know what we mean. Oh, yes. So we're going to keep people of color from going into these stores now, these 30% off grocery stores where you can get a basket of eggs, two eggs. We'll be rationing this, you understand. It's the government. We ration stuff. We can't have people coming in and reselling this stuff, you understand. This is like the perfect experiment, an example of what communism is all about. Is it not? Let me ask you a question, folks. Do you need a library card to go into a private grocery store to buy food, Mr. Producer? I don't think so. Don't they have sales too? 30% off, 2-for-1, whatever, whatever. I think they do. I go often. You don't think I do, but I do. Oh, yeah. And guess what? If you want to resell it, whatever that means, you're free to do it. You're free to do whatever you want. You can rub the food all over your body. You can do whatever you want. That's right. Buy any kind of food you want, any amount of food you want. You know what? Today is egg day. We're going to buy 78 eggs. Go ahead. More where that came from. Not in the government store. There's not more where that came from. Why would you go to the government store? 30% off. You can get deals in the regular store. If you're on food stamps, I don't even think you're allowed to call it anymore, so I'll keep calling it. So if you get food stamps, it's like nothing. Nothing. Will they be selling cigarettes at the government store? No, we don't do that. Oh. You can get that at a grocery store, can't you, Mr. Producer? No offense, will they be selling condoms there? It's a good point. Mr. Producer says good point. I'm doing it for a joke. But he likes it. That's okay. That's a good point. But it's true, right? You can get whatever you want. Will they be selling aspirin? Can you get drugs, pharmaceuticals at the grocery store? What can you get? What can you get at the government store? As long as you have your library card, you can get in there. I suspect there's more requirements, too. I do. But does anybody go into a grocery store and they're thinking, you know, let me get stuff so I can resell it? Now, some restaurants, obviously, they'll get soda or whatever. They'll get water out of it. So what? Who cares? They'll get it wherever they want to. And they'll resell it, and you'll either buy it or you won't. That's called freedom. Hello, freedom. But see, they're going to control it. What are you going to do with that water? You're going to resell the water? Well, I was thinking, excuse me. Where's your papers? What papers? Where's your library card? I don't have a library card. Well, then get out of our government store. You're not allowed to be here. You must be a Republican or a capitalist. Out of the store, please. No, I'm an illegal alien. I'm homeless. Do you have a library card? No, I don't have a library card. Then you're not allowed to be in here. I'm sorry, but I'm starving to death. Excuse me. Do you have a library card or don't you? No. I don't even know where the library is. Matter of fact, the person says in a foreign language, I don't even speak English. I can't read your damn books. Oops. Get out of the store. Out of the store. I'll be right back.
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0: Hello, America. How you be? Though the headlines may change, the threats facing Israel remain. 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That's L-E-V-I-N for thefellowship.org. Ladies and gentlemen, I have a question for you. I do. I think it's a very important question, as a matter of fact. Whatever happened to the women's groups? I think that's a fair question, Mr. Producer. Whatever happened to the women's rights groups? Seems with the rise of Islam and the abuse of women and little girls, they've all but disappeared. No marches, no press conferences, no congressional testimony, no bra burning. Where are they? Ah, just when you need them, they're not around. Have you heard anything from them, Mr. Producer? Silence, right? And these groups aren't known for being silent. Oh, yes, I remember some of them. Bella Azbug, or whatever the hell her name was. People like that. Not anymore. So the women's groups, I guess they've gone underground. I guess they've gone underground. Yes. Yes, it seems with the rise of Islamists and so forth. I'd love to see that sort of debate. I'd love to see it. I don't see it anymore. Have they all become Republicans, I wonder? Do you think they're all Republicans, America? No, I doubt it. No. I doubt it. But I think it's a fair question. I really do. I think it's a very fair question because I don't know where they are. We never hear from them anymore. Maybe they're around attacking Republicans. I don't know. I don't think they're anywhere. I just don't. Yes. Now, James Carville says, I'm not going to be a member of a party that will have himself as a member. It's an old Marx line. Not Karl Marx, the Marx brothers. But I get what he means. Cut 17, go.
1: I am not going to be in the same party with Hassan Piker. I can tell you that right now. If he becomes a force in a Democratic Party, I'm out of here. I have no intention of ever being in the same political party with that guy. Mm-hmm. Now, I think that a majority, overwhelming majority of Democrats agree with me. But this idea that we're going to seize the means of production and just go look at the DSA platform. You don't have to look any further than that. And, you know, Jackie, it may be that the two-party system is just going to be under tremendous stress here in the coming months. I mean, you see it in with Tucker and Marjorie Taylor Greene and on the Republican side. You see it going on right now. And I can't sit here and tell you for certainly how this is going to turn out. But the one thing I can tell you for certain, Hassan Piker and James Carville are not going to be in the same political party. One of us is going to leave. It might even be me.
0: And I'm sure the communists in that party are saying, yeah, it ought to be you. Have you ever sympathized with that guy in your life? Have you ever sympathized with that guy in your life? No, of course not. He's a freak, fraud, and a phony. But nonetheless, he's not an Islamist communist, right? You'll take a James Carville over an Islamist communist any day of the week. Certainly I would. Mondami's asked, do you have any regrets about, you know, this pied-à-terre attacks rollout? That's just a fancy name for we're going to tax people who have second homes in New York. We're going to really whack them. Now, think about this as a logical matter. You don't have to be an economist with a PhD. If you have a second home in New York City and you're going to be whacked, what are you going to do with the second home, Mr. Producer? You're going to get rid of it. If the bottom hasn't already fallen out. No, if the bottom has fallen out of all these second homes, that reduces the amount of what? Real estate. That is, property tax.
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9: From ABC News, I'm Stephanie Officer. The cyclosporiasis outbreak has taken two lives. ABC's Elizabeth Schulze.
10: Officials in Michigan reporting two deaths. In both cases, the patients had significant underlying health conditions that may have been impacted by cyclosporiasis and dehydration. Nationwide, more than 18,000 people have gotten sick in 45 states. This illness is not typically deadly. Officials are still investigating any other sources of food that may have been contaminated.
9: Both deaths were in Michigan. Eight other states also reported illnesses. The FDA linked the parasitic stomach illness to iceberg lettuce sourced by Taylor Farms in central Mexico, then served at Taco Bell's. That deadly shooting at an Idaho In-N-Out over the weekend left three people dead and seven wounded. Authorities say two armed bystanders who intervened likely helped stop the horror. Trevor Ault reporting from Twin Falls.
11: Hundreds of people running for cover as the shots rang out, but investigators say two men, an off-duty state trooper and 35-year-old Jordan Salinas, fired back.
12: I saw the individual with his rifle pointed at the vehicles, and then as soon as some rounds started coming at him, everything changed. Immediately, all that bravado he had immediately crumbled.
11: Authorities believe those heroic actions drove the shooter from the scene and likely saved lives.
9: The legal team representing former Olympian David Hearn said proof of the evidence he vandalized the Lincoln Memorial reflecting pool was just not there, leading U.S. Attorney Jeanine Pirro to drop the charges against him. Joshua Kolb is part of Hearn's legal team.
13: And so he is relieved, but he is troubled and disturbed about the tremendous abuse of power that he was victimized by.
9: Pirro's announcement Friday did not sit well with President Trump, who still insists vandalism is to blame. Pirro said the evidence from the Interior Department showed the contractor hired to replace the liner was responsible. You're listening to ABC News.
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17: We are at Macon Airport. We're going down on I-10.
9: A flight instructor and student pilot were forced to make a surprise emergency landing on a local highway Monday after reporting oil pressure issues and fumes inside the cockpit. No one was injured in the incident, and the FAA is investigating the surprise landing. A political pioneer in Texas has passed away.
18: Kay Granger spent her life in politics breaking down barriers.
19: That I will faithfully execute the duties
20: of the office of mayor.
18: The first woman elected to lead Fort Worth, Texas, would later be courted by both parties to run for Congress under their banner. She picked the GOP and became the first Republican woman sent to the House from Texas. She retired last year after 28 years in Washington and died Sunday at 83. Jim Ryan, ABC News in Dallas-Fort Worth.
9: A tech giant warns those who use hotel Wi-Fi may be at risk. ABC's Elizabeth Chelsea.
10: Microsoft says you should assume that public and hotel Wi-Fi networks might not be trustworthy. Using your phone as a hotspot is a safer option, but make sure that you check your plan's data allowance first. And if you are using 365, consider passwordless login options like passkeys or multi-factor authentication.
9: Planemaker Boeing has received their long-awaited FAA approval of their new 737 MAX 7 jet this week, clearing the way for construction and delivery. I'm Stephanie Officer, ABC News.
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0: Hello, America. 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Our number, hello, 877-381-3811. 877-381-3811. A lot of you are very frustrated. frustrated with how the war is being managed against Iran. Nothing personal with the president. You're just telling me that the start, stop, the threats, the back off the threats, they really want peace, they really don't. And you're getting exhausted from this. And you're not alone. You're not alone at all. The president's in the Oval Office today. Cut one on this issue of Iran. Go.
1: Mr. President, this is at least the fifth time you turned off airstrikes against Iran since April to negotiate. What is your message to the American people who are wondering what has changed this time? Why should it be anything?
2: Well, you don't know. I don't know. I think we're going to maybe get something, but I want to give them every last chance before decapitation. Very tough to do what we have planned, still planned. We'll see what happens. But it's a very, very tough thing to do. I think I'm very proud of the fact that I'll give people a chance. This is a big move. To do an attack that big on a country, I'd rather not do it. Now, we've
0: and
2: already...
0: here's the thing, and I say this with all due respect. You go to war, you want to get it over with as fast as you can for a lot of reasons. For a lot of reasons. And also, they're still executing people over there. Young people. This is a very evil regime. The president has said it himself. There's really no redeeming value whatsoever in this regime. And they're not going to honor any agreement. They're not. And we all know it. Every single one of us. So unfortunately, not due to anything the president does, but due to what they do, they have to be eliminated. Obviously, it's due to what the president does, but what I mean by that, it's caused by them, not the president. Go ahead.
2: Lots of large attacks, but they were normal large. Hopefully, they'll come to their senses, because what happened, cannot have a nuclear weapon, but hopefully they'll come to their senses. So they called me. And they said, please don't attack. We'll make a deal. That's the real truth. And everyone knows it. And who wouldn't call? And they found out.
0: But today they denied having any direct communication, that they are, any talks they're having is through the country of Oman. And the president put out a statement attacking that today, too. So they're up to their games. They're going to keep doing this. But here's cut two. Go.
2: And we're talking at the request of Iran, backed by Saudi Arabia.
0: Well, this is a very interesting point to me. And I posted about this several days ago, and now others are posting it. They think they're smart. They just look at what I write, and then they rewrite it. It's okay. I understand the Internet. It's like radio and TV. But nonetheless... So Saudi Arabia, Qatar, and other Arab countries contact the president, as he's pointed out, and tell him they really don't want him to go forward. Go ahead. Listen to this.
2: UAE and backed by Qatar in particular, but others also. Many countries called. The leaders of many are friendly with a lot of them, almost all of them, one way or the other, and they all... wanted to give this a last chance.
0: So just to be clear, see, it's not the Israelis controlling the president. These Arab countries are not controlling the president either. But you would think the woke right neo-fascists and isolationists who keep saying Israel controls the president, might be one of them would say, Saudi Arabia or Qatar. Well, they wouldn't say Qatar. You know, they're all close to Qatar. But you get the point. The off again is usually the Arab countries, right? Or the Muslim countries like Turkey and Pakistan, who are urging the president not to act. And he's saying, look, one of the reasons I didn't act is because they suggested to me that I shouldn't give him another chance and so forth and so on. Okay. But where are the voices that keep accusing Israel of controlling the president? Where are they? Where are these bastards? Go ahead.
2: This is not something that, if it doesn't happen, this is a last chance for them to sign a good document.
0: Mm-hmm. All right, well, time will tell. And from my perspective, it's please arm the Iranian people. It's getting late. It's getting too late. Arm the Iranian people. Give them the support they need. Give them the air cover they need. Give them the locations of the enemy and so forth with our satellites. Give them what they need. In fact, there's an article, if I can find it soon enough here. Let me see if I can, Mr. Producer. Hold on 1 second, America. There's an article in the New York Post. Let's see. Give me a second. I will find it if I have it. Right here. Right here. Iranian revolution can happen any day now as protest leaders try to arm. They're trying to arm. They're begging for arms. The streets of Iran are near a breaking point over public executions, economic collapse, and a war that's been raging on for more than 5 months, anti-regime figures in Tehran told the New York Post. A revolution can happen any day now. People want revenge, and I've told you they do, a protest leader said, referring to the regime's brutal January crackdown that killed 52,000 people, and they're executing every single day. An independent journalist active in the Iranian underground said the preparations are already being made for the next uprising, and that activists from all walks of life are determined to make a final decisive blow against the regime. Both Iranians spoke with the Post through a translator by cell phone after signing on to a VPN. We're studying the protests from January, determining what tactics worked and which didn't. We're analyzing maps to determine the safest, most dangerous areas to congregate. He claimed that the Iranian resistance has hidden crude weaponry and tools throughout the country, bricks, rocks, wooden clubs, chairs and tires used to block roads, waiting for the day that the people once again take to the street. Will we not arm these people and help them? Will we not arm these people and help them? They want to fight. They want to defend themselves. They want to overthrow this government. What's the problem? I don't understand it. I really don't understand it. Small groups are working clandestinely to procure firearms to distribute to demonstrators, utilizing guns stored in certain private homes and smuggled from abroad. You know, we're talking about very few. The protest leader claimed they didn't specify who would be providing these weapons. There's clearly not enough. There's clearly not what they need. If we give them what they need, they will overthrow this government. When we went out in January, we were like lambs to the slaughter. The Bazige forces were using firepower that you couldn't believe. The streets were like a graveyard, corpses everywhere. The streets ran red with blood, she said. Ran red with blood, unable to contain her rage and grief. She warned regime forces, next time we come out, we're coming out armed. Well, they're not going to come out armed if we don't arm them. Now let's arm them! Everyone has lost somebody, the protest leader said. Also, keeping a revolution at bay are foreign mercenaries. Yeah, they're bringing in these foreign terrorists. The Islamic Revolutionary Guard Corps is brought in from countries like Iraq, Afghanistan, and Pakistan. They pull people out of their cars when they're driving and search them and search their vehicles. They gallivant around our country as if they're the locals and we're the foreign invaders instead of defending our skies. The regime has decided to go to war with its own citizens. They fear the people of Iran more than the United States, more than Israel, more than anybody else. They fear those people. They need to be armed. Arm them. Arm them. I'll be right back.
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5: My name is Erica, and my son, Kaysen, is a patient at Shriners Children. My oldest called me and said, Kaysen got burnt. I said, how bad is it? He wouldn't answer me. Before we could see Kaysen, the trauma doctor came in and said he needs to go to Shriners.
6: 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He's riding his dirt bike, doing all of the things that you would want him to do. I can't think of another system that has the impact on pediatric patients that Shriners Children's does.
7: I wouldn't do anything else.
8: We're just so thankful that Kaysen is still here, because things can change in the blink of an eye.
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0: Welcome back, America. We have our friend Byron Donalds. Hasn't been with us for a while, but that's my fault. I haven't had a lot of guests lately. And very busy running around Florida. Byron Donalds, what's going on and how's it going?
1: Doing great, my friend. We are 15 days to Election Day here in Florida. And we're leading big in the polls, Mark, really excited. But we're going to choose a Republican nominee in Florida on August 18th. Everybody, make sure you get out and vote. And we go on from there to make sure we keep Florida red this November.
0: You know, this guy Jolly, the Democrat, I know who he is. He was a Republican. He was a lousy Republican. He worked on Capitol Hill for years. And he hates Trump. He turns on the party. He's all over MSLSD. Now he's running as a Democrat. Does he have competition in his primary?
1: A little bit, but not too much. The main opposition had to step out of the race because he had a cancer screening, and so he decided to take care of his health. And so he's kind of had a free run. But, Mark, you're right. This guy, Jolly, a career insider in D.C., career staffer, gets to Congress, loses to Charlie Crist, of all people, and then he just decides to become an independent and trash the president. Mark, this guy trashed Ron DeSantis for Ron DeSantis' handling of COVID-19, was trashing him about it. This is a guy who supported Fauci in the lockdowns. It's a guy who still supports trans and kids. He still supports that mess. So this is a guy who cannot lead Florida. He doesn't have the judgment to lead Florida and all the great things we've done in our state.
0: What kind of money are these guys

0: legislature, you get a Democrat in the governor's mansion, that person can wield power through the agencies and through appointments, unwind everything that Ron DeSantis has done the last 8 years.
1: Now, one of the guys you're running against, I won't even mention his name, is a complete nut job. Well, I am going to mention it. Fishman, I think his name is. I saw a couple of his signs around my house. This guy's a complete nut job. He doesn't have a shot, does he?
0: No, he doesn't. He's a nuisance and an annoyance. But at the end of the day, you take everybody seriously. So our campaign has been focused on the people of Florida and focused on preserving and defending the Florida dream, Mark. This is why we're the number one state in America, and we're not looking back. We have people who've come from New York, from New Jersey, from the Midwest, from Virginia, Mark, because they were escaping the insanity of Democrat control. No, not you, Mark. I would
1: you
0: never do
1: should
0: that
1: be.
0: To you. I would never do that to you.
1: they're killing this state. They're killing Virginia, just destroying it. But anyway, go ahead. I'm sorry.
0: But no, that's what's happening. So people have chosen Florida for a reason, because we're a common-sense conservative state. And so the mission is clear. It's preserving the Florida dream. It's defending that dream. But then also tackling the affordability issues that are impacting Florida like every other state. So we're going to reform insurance. The voters are going to decide on property taxes this November. That's in their hands. But we're also going to deal with the issues of making sure government is efficient, even more efficient than it has been in the past in Florida, getting it out of the way of people so they can continue to build that Florida dream for themselves. And we want our young kids to be able to hit the ground running when they graduate high school, Mark, with apprenticeships and internships. This is the way you build a sound society with pure economic policy, limited government, getting out of people's way, and law and order will always be the standard in our state.
1: And you represent a district that is fairly wealthy, and I just want people to know this, significantly white, and they love you there, right?
0: Yeah, Mark, and it's because it's a meritocracy. All of Florida is a meritocracy. What the people of our state want is they want to know that you share their values, and it's values based upon the foundational principles of our country, values based upon hard work and merit, and making sure that you get out of their way. You don't bring these crazy policies that are in too many states that are either purple or blue that's destroying the way of life and the quality of life in those states.
1: Mm-hmm. And you do have people moving in from other states, and they're moving in from other states, and they're enjoying what Florida has to offer and so forth. And the key is to make sure that some of them who come to Florida aren't going to bring their bad habits from other states, and that's why you're saying somebody has to stand up and make sure that doesn't happen, right?
0: Absolutely correct, Mark. And so, look, we have people who are still choosing Florida because they see the craziness of Mamdani in New York, Kathy Hochul in New York State, the guy Pritzker in Illinois, and so many others. And a lot of them are kicking themselves. They kind of wish they came during COVID-19, but they didn't for various reasons, and that's fine. And now they're seeing the insanity of these Democrat socialists, and they're saying, I got to get to Florida. So even though we're getting new people coming in, they're coming because they're choosing the Florida way of life as opposed to what they're experiencing in those other states. So my mission's clear. We're going to keep the Florida way of life, that Florida dream alive and well that so many people have chosen Florida for.
1: The Save American Act, this is important to you, is it not?
0: Yes, it has to pass. This has to happen. And look, Mark, I've heard you bag on these senators for years. Most people don't know I've been an avid listener of the Mark Levin Show for more than a decade. And so these senators, Mark, they still think it's 1996 and they're dealing with Bill Clinton. These Democrats are true radicals. True radicals. And if they ever get control, they're going to blow up the filibuster. So my opinion is, at this point, get rid of the filibuster, pass the Save America Act, pass Donald Trump's border security measures, which have proven to have worked and secure this country. He's now done it twice. And then we get to do some of the other important things, like having sound energy policy where we can build on our nuclear infrastructure, the stuff that we created as a country to have cheap and readily available power for the future of our country, and do so many other reforms that are necessary, including healthcare, Mark. Like, I did NPR this morning in Jacksonville, and the host was talking to me about subsidies for Obamacare. And I said, subsidies for Obamacare? Obamacare is the problem. Premiums are through the roof. Deductibles are through the roof. The Democrats did it on purpose.

0: And they don't want to change it because they don't want to admit that they were wrong. But they are pricing the people of this country out of their own homes with their terrible policy. And Republicans need to take a stand. And this is where the Senate's got to smarten up, get rid of the filibuster, pass the Save America Act, and get to the business of fixing this country.
1: And we got 1 minute left. Tell us about voting.
0: We have early voting in a lot of counties in Florida right now. Most early voting will start in 5 days all across Florida. Election day is August 18th. If you're a registered Republican, please get out and vote. I'm asking for your vote and your support. Having the endorsement of President Trump, our Senator Rick Scott, so many Republicans, our Senator Ashley Moody, and so many of the congressional delegation, it's time to make sure that as a party we unite to defeat the Democrats once again in Florida. We're the best state in America, and we need to keep it that way.
1: And folks, don't sit back and think, these things just happen. You got to go out and vote. And if the others are going to vote early, you should vote early, too. That's my view. Byron, come back. We appreciate you, sir.
0: Yes, sir. Thanks, Mark.
1: All right, take care. We'll be right back. 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
2: The show has flown by, in my humble opinion. But then again, I'm doing the show. You know, Gold entered 2026 after a historic year. 53 new all-time highs, record demand, an average price up 44% year over year, and it pushed past $5,500 an ounce in January. And it's been hovering around $5,000 an ounce. But the trajectory is clear, up, up, and away. And you've got little peaks and then little valleys, little peaks and valleys. That's the trajectory. That's how investments work. And so right now there's just a little valley before the next peak, and that's when you jump in. You don't jump in when it's at its highest. It's like real estate. 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It's like stock. Anything else, that's when you sell. 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And yet now's a good time to buy, isn't it? First of all, diversification. 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They're hoarding gold. So these are all signs you look at. And then there's the issue of diversification. Diversification is wise. It's prudential. 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I encourage you strongly to do that. I've got it right on my desk. It's terrific, and I know a lot of people have gotten it as well. Again, it's free, so you ought to check it out. Let me see here, Mr. Producer. Sorry, folks. I got a lot of stuff going on here. Hold on, everybody. There we go. Let's go to Ian, our buddy Ian, Frederick, Maryland, the great Sirius XM satellite. Ian, go right ahead.
3: Mark, great to talk to you, and you are so on target. There's no question. If the U.S. does these two things, it's over for the IRG. Mm-hmm. And that is, number one, they've got control of the air. So you go old-fashioned, like World War II, and you drop information leaflets all over the country and letting the people know you're going to support them. And the IRG, the second they realize that the U.S. is communicating to the population, they're going to go into panic mode. Mm-hmm. And then you start arming the people. And then it's over. And then it's
2: and
3: over.
2: And I would hit that Karg Island, too, so they don't have anything to sell.
3: Well,
2: And we could always rebuild it. So, President and others say, well, the damage will be... No, we can rebuild things, but we got to win the war now.
3: Yeah. But I think the IRG, the second you start communicating to the Iranian people, they'll go into meltdown mode. And just by dropping it from the sky, they can't control it. There's no way. And I think it'll be a meltdown moment.
2: And so, get them the arms, for God's sakes. I don't get this. I really don't know why we're resisting this, because Erdogan says so. Screw that genocidal maniac. And who cares what Saudi Arabia and Qatar say? I mean, my God, it's just ridiculous. My friend, I appreciate your call very much. The Israelis are in charge. They're controlling everything. So where are the anti-Semi-Jew haters tonight? Where are the woke right neo-fascists? Where are the Marxist Islamists? How come they're not complaining about the Arabs? Yeah, right. We know exactly why. We know what they are. They know what they are. Israel doesn't have much of a say in this, apparently. And they ought to have a lot of a say in it, as far as I'm concerned. I want to congratulate Mamdani's leadership again. Hate crimes against Jewish New Yorkers surge amid heightened anti-Semitism, and they're talking about Mamdani's mayorship. Anti-Jewish hate crimes increased by 8.5% in New York City this year. This is also, you're bringing in the Islamists. It's obvious what they're doing to Jews and Christians. Again, all you have to do is go on the Internet and see real video of what took place in Spain. It's not just Spain. You look at these airports, women are getting beaten up. It's just grotesque. New York Police Department officials said Monday about 8.5% in New York City, which has the largest Jewish population of any city outside of Israel. They recorded 205 anti-Jewish hate crimes in the first 7 months of 2026, up from 189. More than half of all hate crimes in the city were anti-Jewish, despite Jewish New Yorkers comprising 10% of the city's population. I was surprised it was that few, Mr. Producer. But nonetheless, over a half of the hate crimes are against Jews, and they represent 10% of the population. Because of Palestinians coming in, I'm just being honest, Islamists coming in, all kinds of crap going on there now. Just is, and I'm sure they're trying to depopulate the city, and I'm sure that's exactly what's going to happen. Yep. Then we have a very important op-ed in The Hill, which has gotten worse and worse. A retired public high school teacher and Jewish peace advocate said, I was excited. She was excited by what? She was excited to co-organize a summer series titled Challenging Zionism in Schools. Mr. Producer, I don't want this to be a Israel-centric, Jewish-centric program. I talk about this stuff. I talk about Christianity. I talk about all these things, folks. But this is so over the top. So over the top. You've got a Jewish woman, in other words, a liberal, a leftist, wants to make sure that classes are taught explaining how terrible Zionism is. Zionism only means the right for Israel to exist and Jews to live there. That's all that it means. Now, there's over 50 Muslim-majority countries. You don't hear anybody saying, I want to be able to teach about that, and I want to be able to teach that, Sometimes I'm just speechless about this stuff. It's so crazy. No, I don't have that audio cut in front of me, Mr. Producer, from the data analyst at CNN about Saeed and his chances. You have it there? Cut six, go.
0: I think that tomorrow Abdullah Saeed will deliver the biggest blow so far against the establishment of the Democratic Party because he is the heavy favorite going into tomorrow. Just take a look at the prediction market odds. Okay, chance to be the Michigan Democratic Senate nominee, Abdullah Saeed. Look at this. He's up to a 98% chance, according to the cash and prediction markets, way up like a rocket compared to where he was on April 3rd when he was just a 28% chance just a few months ago. The bottom line is
2: so what? Did that? What did that? The press did that. Because his opponent isn't that well known. But the press has promoted this puker guy. The New York Times on several occasions, CNN, MSLSD, the press in Michigan, they've promoted this guy. He's a Hitlerian, and they're promoting this guy. They're making him into a rock star, a cool guy. This is the problem. This is the problem. It's no longer condemned. It's no longer looked down upon. It's no longer, well, what did he say? No. We don't do that anymore. Instead, they turn him into a rock star. They're turning all these nut jobs into rock stars, the media I'm talking about, which is grotesque. I'll be right back.
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0: I don't know where this show went, but it's already over in 5 minutes. Crazy. It's no secret that summertime can really wear you down financially. It's no secret. Because there's things you want to do, and you go ahead and do them. And even when you try and cut back somewhat, you know, you might want to take a little trip. Something happens to the HVAC. That always happens, doesn't it, in the summertime when the air is hot and thick and you want to get some air conditioning? It seems to be. And then you got to buy school supplies, clothing. And you got to be thinking about college or some trade school or something for the kids, whatever it is. And then you got those damn credit cards where the interest is crazy. Crazy, and yet you got a big balance on them. Now, if that starting to feel heavy, you're not alone. A lot of people are in that situation. 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
0: One thing we didn't get to was Robert Kennedy. Let's hold on to that for tomorrow just in case we decide to go there, Mr. Producer.
2: He did a hell of a job
0: with CNN. And what is her name? Dana Bash, whatever her name is. Do you know her name, Rich? It is Dana Bash? Okay. Former Biden COVID-19 response coordinator, Dr. Ashish Jha. Whatever. Now, I want you to hear what this guy says, seriously. Considering what Biden was doing to the country and the other Democrats on CNN. Cut 26, go.
3: This is going to surprise some people. You know, when I went into the White House, my view was this was almost surely a natural outbreak, maybe a lab leak. Based on information I learned and based on information I've seen, I have come to conclude that it is more likely to have been a lab leak. Here's the bottom line. No one in the United States knows for sure. The only people who know for sure are people, officials in China. And we still need transparency and accountability on that. So that is my best assessment. I'm not suggesting I know for sure, but I'm saying my best assessment is that it probably was a lab.
0: And you know what? When that was my best assessment, based on what our friend said from the New York Times formerly, their top science editor over there, and he said the same thing, boy, did we come under attack. And really, the first one was Tom Cotton to raise the possibility. We were the ones that actually raised it with one of these gentlemen who had studied this, who had written about it, and felt it was pretty certain a lab leak. But Tom Cotton instinctively knew it had to be a lab. Like, remember, he's been on the Intelligence Committee for many, many years, and now he's the chairman of the Intel Committee in the Senate. And he was attacked, too. Whenever you questioned what was the government position, you came under attack. Now, there's times to come under attack. Don't get me wrong. But when you're asking rational questions, it never made any sense to many of us that it jumped from a bat to a human being, and that's how it happened. That's typically not how things happen. Particularly when the Chinese are messing around with viruses in their Wuhan lab, paid for in part, and this was one of the things that we broke here, paid for in part by our government. In fact, by a group related to official Washington, and in particular, Fauci's organization. And that was the big bash, if you will, the big issue that we really dug into here. I'm proud of the way we treated this. We weren't conspiracy nuts, but we went right for the facts. We raised rational questions about it. We came under a lot of attack. I don't really care. I come under attack from all kinds of weirdos. Just the way it is. All kinds of governments, as a matter of fact. I'm not even going to get into that one, because my wife will get mad at me. And Mr. Producer might get mad at me. But I won't do it anyway. Did you guys get to watch Life, Liberty, and Levin Sunday night with the governor of Florida, DeSantis? He was fantastic. He was absolutely great. And he's not afraid to talk about the Islamist influence on our culture. He's just a really stand-up guy. I'm telling you, he would make a great president one day. I don't know what his plans are. I don't know how this would work out in the primaries and all either. We salute our armed forces, police officers, firefighters, emergency personnel. ICE, we love you, ICE. Our truckers, we love you, too. The men and women in Ukraine, in Israel, in Iran. Iran, arm the people in Iran, for God's sakes. And you, love you.
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0: May related to one of the three wildfires burning across Washington state. Aaron Farinacci, arrested Monday night for allegedly starting the Old Trails fire Saturday afternoon. Spokane County Sheriff John Knowles said the 37-year-old is suspected of igniting the flames that have torn through more than 10,200 acres and destroyed hundreds of buildings, most homes. Knowles said law enforcement was aware of this suspicious behavior that same day after a tip from a keen-eyed bystander.
1: The male walked away. The citizen returned to their house a short time later. After being at home, they saw smoke coming from what they believed was the area that they had seen the male bending down by the side of the road.
0: Farinacci is now being held on a $1 million bond. The White House called off another planned massive attack on Iran this weekend after President Trump claims Iran offered to negotiate a deal. But ABC's Jonathan Carl says the Iranians have a different version.
2: I want to give them every last chance before decapitation.
3: Trump insists he called off the attack because Iran's leaders asked him to.
2: They called me and they said, please don't attack. We'll make a deal.
3: That's the real. It's at least the seventh time Trump has threatened a major new attack, only to call it off, claiming progress on peace talks. Iran flatly denied any negotiations with the U.S. were underway.
4: Drinking Jack all by myself. He's choosing Texas, I can tell.
0: For the first time ever, country songs dominate the top five of the Billboard Hot 100. Ella Langley's Choosing Texas has now spent 16 weeks at number one on that chart, tying for the fourth longest run in Billboard history. Closing out the top five in order, Morgan Wallen's Been By Now, Taylor Swift's I Knew It, I Knew You, Langley and Wallen's I Can't Love You Anymore, and Stella Lefty's Boston. Rusty the Mini Pincher and Rosie the Lab, just a couple of the cutest winners at California's annual World Dog Surfing Championships. 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
0: Even as oil prices saw a dip in cost on the markets Monday, gas prices are still on the rise. ABC's Sherry Preston explains.
6: With the gas pricing site GasBuddy, and says no matter what happens in Iran, if prices stay close to where they are now, we're likely to hit a new record very soon.
7: After August 8th, if the national average is still above the $4 mark, it'll be the latest in the calendar year that we've ever seen that $4 a gallon mark still stick around.
6: The good news is that prices are still below the all-time record set in 2022, and that gasoline demand typically slows after the summer months, which could help slow those price increases overall. Sherry Preston, ABC News.
0: Canada's second-largest airline, WestJet, has reached a tentative agreement with thousands of flight attendants to end a strike that led to hundreds of cancellations and thousands of stranded passengers over the weekend. Union President Aliyah Hussein says she's pleased both sides came to an agreement.
8: It improves on the long-standing flight credit system by recognizing more of the work that cabin crew are required to perform and increasing the compensation for that work.
0: The ACLU calling for accountability after a Salvadorian man reportedly died while in custody inside New Jersey's controversial Delaney Hall Detention Center. In a statement, the ACLU claims 39-year-old Edwin Lopez Cornejo did not receive proper medical care, something Immigration and Customs Enforcement refutes in its notice to lawmakers. Stephanie Officer, ABC News.
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0: Ladies and gentlemen, it is Eric Erickson across the fruited plain. I am delighted to have you with me. The phone number, 877-973-7425. Back from vacation and glad to be with you. We got a lot to cover. The headlines just never went away. We'll get to the Iran situation if I have time. I kind of feel like the president's not interested in it. Why should I be? Although I am. But we got a lot to cover. I do have to tell you guys just out of the break. This is so unprofessional. I mean, they're like, get to the news, get to the headlines. But my kid called me right when I went to commercial break. She called. And she got the feeling bad on Friday, had a sore throat, and like, oh, you're getting a sinus infection. Yesterday, I'm teaching my Sunday school class for the next 6 weeks, walking through the Book of Lamentations, and she woke up, her nose was bleeding, like, yep, definitely got a sinus infection, need to go to the doctor. So she went to the doctor this morning, called, and guess what? My kid has the flu. Already, it is the beginning of August, and my kid has the flu. She was at a conference in D.C. for a week. She came back Friday before last. I picked her up. We went on vacation on Saturday, and it's about a week incubation. So might have gotten it on the person she was next to on the plane or in the airport or something on her way home Friday before last. And, yep, she's got the flu. Like, this is the earliest flu case I think I've heard of. So, great. At least I got a physical this afternoon right after I get off the show so I can go say, hey, give me some Tamiflu because my kid's got the flu. We will see. My wife definitely going to need the Tamiflu. Now, we got to move on because, as promised, we got to talk about Rubio. Marco Rubio, our Secretary of State, gave an interview and said some very interesting things, in particular about sources of funding for a lot of the contentious stuff in the United States right now. He was on Fox News, and I want to play this for you. And a lot of people on the left and in the media are very dismissive of this. But the people in the media, as we have seen for so long now, are complicit at helping the left advance their agenda. And I want you to listen to Marco Rubio.
1: It's the same network of protesters around the country. They were the same people you saw on the streets burning things in 2020. They then flip it around and they become the pro-Hamas protesters and they flip it around and within 48 hours of Maduro's arrest have pre-printed signs outside the courthouse demanding his release. And then they're out there doing the ICE stuff, attacking ICE agents. There's nothing organic about it. It is funded, it is organized, and Cuba is a part of that network and in some cases a critical part of that network. And it's a network they will weaponize against us. And they talk about it openly, about how they will use that network to pressure American policymakers, not just here in the United States like Code Pink, but all over the world.
0: Exactly. Now, you also need to know that, what's his name, Singham, is a far-left progressive agitator who lives in Hong Kong, is a billionaire, and advances the Chinese Communist Party mission, and that guy also advances these left-wing groups. And then there's that Cox Enterprises heir, what's his name? He's cashed out of the family, doesn't like capitalism, is a multimillionaire from his family trust fund, has gone a separate way from the family. I think the family's probably relieved, and that guy funds the massive operations of the left. There have been some interviews about all of these different people out there funding the left-wing causes. What you see in this country, some of it is organic. And this is the problem I've got with my side on this. If you're a conservative, I need you to understand this. Some of what we are seeing in the country is coordinated. Rubio is right, but not all of it. It becomes very easy for people on the right, Trump supporters, Republicans, conservatives, to say it's all non-grassroots, it's all astroturf, it's all fake, it doesn't mean anything. And that's not true. That's what the left said about the Tea Party movement, that it was all Koch brothers, the Koch-tipus. Yes, Fergie, yeah, Cox Chambers or whatever. That's the wackadoo from the Cox family that cashed out. He didn't want to be part of the trust anymore. He wanted his millions, and now he might be going to prison for violating federal law. That guy is funding the left, and he and that Singleman guy who lives in Hong Kong are at odds with each other over how to run the left. The Fergie guy is just an anarchist. He wants to watch the world burn, and the other guy wants to essentially import communism into the United States through organized methods. Now, again, this gets back to a very central point, and I need every single person who is listening to me right now, this isn't hyperbole. I need you to understand this. I'm not making this up. If you are on the right, you look at these protests around the country and you say, this is all astroturf. These people are paid organizers. These people are paid operatives. And again, I want to play for you again Marco Rubio's statement.
1: It's the same network of protesters around the country. They were the same people you saw on the streets burning things in 2020. They then flip it around and they become the pro-Hamas protesters, and they flip it around and within 48 hours of Maduro's arrest have pre-printed signs outside the courthouse demanding his release. And then they're out there doing the ICE stuff, attacking ICE agents. There's nothing organic about it. It is funded, it is organized, and Cuba is a part of that network, and in some cases, a critical part of that network. And it's a network they will weaponize against us. And they talk about it openly, about how they will use that network to pressure American policymakers, not just here in the United States like Code Pink, but all over the world.
0: He's right. It is organized. It is funded. The Cuban government is doing it. The Chinese government is doing it. The Iranians, North Koreans, the Russians, the Axis of Evil. They're funding these agitators in the United States, and it is the same people. But, and this is my point you got to pay attention to, is grown-up big boy point. Those people do persuade people to become grassroots activists of it. Not all the people who show up to say death to the Jews are being paid by Cuba. Not all the people who show up and say I want communism in the United States are being paid by China. Not all the people who show up and say they want an end to America as we know it are paid. Some of them are just true believers. And we on our side, we have this hard time sometimes understanding that it can be both. It's not a binary. It is both. You have the far left paid by the Cubans, the Chinese, the North Koreans, the Iranians, the Russians, and you have the far left that are true believers and want to tear down this country. In 2010, I was an active member of the Tea Party movement in the United States. I would go around the country. I would talk to the different rallies. Here in my town in Macon, Georgia, we did one. In Atlanta, we did one. And the Koch brothers, the Koch de Plus, through their group, Americans for Prosperity and Stand Together, and other groups, they helped organize a disorganized ragtag group of grassroots activists. And they brought in paid organizers to help form the meetings and put together an agenda and provide people the materials. And the media said, oh, this is all Koch-funded. This isn't real. This isn't grassroots. This is astroturfing. And the Democrats went to the polls that November convinced it was all a paid front by the Koch organization. And they got blown up at the polls. And they were shocked by just how badly they did. Remember in 2010... the wipeout of the Democratic Party, you had to go back to the late 1800s, so I think 1896, to see an incumbent party wiped out at the polls like that. And the Democrats went into the polls that November in 2010, convinced that it was the Koch de Plus, Charles and David Koch, an astroturf organization, that none of it was real. The people showing up at the town halls, that they were all their paid operatives. All the people showed up at the rallies, they were paid operatives. I hear this on the right now all the time. You turn out 100,000 people at a rally. Every single one of them is paid. They were all paid. It wasn't real. No, there are paid operatives. And they are paid to organize, and they are paid to mobilize, and they are paid to recruit. But a lot of it is volunteer, too. A lot of it is grassroots. A lot of it is anger and passion and rage on the left right now that you're seeing. And you should not be convinced that it's not real, because it's real. It's both paid and unpaid. Where it becomes dangerous is when the Cubans are funding Antifa and others in this country. Keep in mind that the National Press Corps refuses to acknowledge that Antifa is real. The National Press Corps refuses to acknowledge that this stuff is true. The National Press Corps refuses to acknowledge that there are left-wing paid agitators in this country funded by Cuba. They refuse to believe what the Secretary of State is saying, but he's right. They refuse to believe it in the media because the media agrees with it. The media agrees. The media believes it to be true. And the media is on the side of the left. MS Now is part of the mission of the left to advance the left's cause. And so they're willing to deny it. Margaret Brennan, I mentioned earlier, Joe Manchin talking about these people on the left being communists. She's like, no, they say they're not communists. They say they're not communists. I played for you earlier that Milik Kyros person, listen to this other clip that I did not play earlier. Listen to this.
2: I don't think there's anything more American than subscribing to an economic philosophy that, as the evidence shows, is the only one that's actually capable of delivering things like life, liberty, and the pursuit of happiness. I really can't think
3: Socialism
2: of
3: Socialism has proven to deliver on the values of the Declaration of Independence more than capitalism has.
2: Yeah.
0: Yeah, she's how? Because we haven't been socialists in this country, and we've delivered on those values, and now she thinks they're going to that we haven't delivered on those values? No. These people are dangerous, and they are advancing in the country, and they're being funded by agitators out of the country, and they're recruiting people inside the country who share their values, and they're putting them together, the paid and the unpaid, the AstroTurf and the grassroots together to build a movement to take over, and they're taking over in Democratic districts in the country. And what they're doing is they're targeting districts where Democratic, apathetic voters are sitting on the sidelines, and the most agitated mob shows up to vote. And so you have Democrats in a district who suddenly, they're not socialists, these Democrats in this district, but suddenly they've elected a socialist by sitting on the sidelines. And that's what the Democratic Socialist strategy is for November, to alienate independent voters, to allow the Republicans to alienate independent voters, and then drive a mob to the polls to take over. It's a dangerous game, and that's why the GOP has to be on their A game. There absolutely is foreign money coming in. And you will notice we stopped funding so many of these non-governmental organizations when Trump came in, and the Democrats have had problems and the left have had problems all over the world. Now, it's not the same. Then there are people on the right who have floated a conspiracy theory that we stopped funding USAID and now the socialists are losing in South America. You're not paying attention if you think the socialists are losing in South America. They've lost in a couple places, but not a lot. Had nothing to do with USAID funding, despite the mythology that is giving voice on the right. But we do see in this country the socialists are advancing, and they are advancing in part because Cuba is funding it as a response to the Trump administration. And we need to be mindful of the fact that there are countries out there that are spending money, taking advantage of the First Amendment of this country, and we need to be mindful it's not just on the left. It's not. A lot of the pro-Russia agitation has come from people on the right. A number of prominent right-wing podcasters suddenly flipped their position on Ukraine. They were pro-Russia, and suddenly they're not. Laura Loomer, to her credit, I think, was an authentic conversion. She went to Ukraine, saw it for herself, and announced she had been wrong and was changing her mind. And Mike Flynn went after her, and she was like, you're in the pocket of the Russians. Of course you're on the side of Russia. There are people in our country on the right, the Russians are playing both sides. The astroturfing is happening on the right and the left. And it is dangerous because on both sides, what they're trying to do is find like-minded grassroots activists to join their cause and build an army of people on the left and the right opposed to the vision of our founders in this country. It's dangerous. And I want you to hear me. Do not say it's just on the left. It is happening on the right. The post-liberal phenomenon on the right, it's happening on the right. And they want to subvert the American Constitution. The Russians are very smartly funding people on the right and the left. The Chinese are only funding people on the left, it seems like. But the Russians, they're, what is it, Alexander Dugin or whatever, Vladimir Putin's chosen in-house philosopher, he's been very open that you fund voices on the left and the right to agitate for the Russian cause and undermine the United States. And we're seeing it happen in real time. And credit to our Secretary of State, Marco Rubio, for voicing it on Fox News. And it's notable how much of the American media refuses to recirculate what Rubio said because they don't want you to know what's happening because so much of the American media is also part of it. They hate the United States and love the left.
4: Those who love him, listen to find out what he's going to say next. Those who disagree with him, also listen to see what he's going to say next. It's the Eric Erickson Show.
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1: Welcome back. It is Eric Erickson here, 877-973-7425. Paula, you're going to be up next on the show. Welcome to the show. How are you?
2: You.
1: Hi there.
2: Hi, can you hear me?
1: I can hear you.
2: Okay. Yes, my question was, when are Republicans, especially Republican candidates, going to start calling Democrats out for changing language and speech? They're losing because they're playing a speech game. Last I checked, Hitler didn't call himself a dictator, but that didn't make it so. So when you're on stage and the person asks you, hey, are you for gender-affirming care? You should say, no, I'm not for kid castration. You keep playing these games, reproductive rights. Who's reproducing when a woman implements their reproductive rights? Who's reproducing? It's an abortion. You're not poor anymore. You're economically deprived. And my favorite is them calling black people marginalized. Last I checked, greater is he that's in the world. And last I checked, I was made in his image. So call them back out on their stuff. Don't stop playing these language games with them. That's how they're able to get over.
1: Yep. Look, I agree. And by the way, it's what they do. To your point, there's a Marxist philosophy, and it is Karl Marx wrote about this, that whoever controls the language controls the world, that power comes from the control of the vocabulary. So if you say up is down and down is up and you bully the people who insist that up is up, you win when you get people to, this is what they do, reproductive rights, and it's how the media falls into it. You go look at your local newspaper and see if they cover homelessness or unhousedness. Are people unhoused or are they

0: homeless. They control the style book by the AP. My big newspaper in my state, I have more than once seen them use unhoused, and that is newspeak. It is why? If you have a house, the problem will go away? No. Homelessness is actually a byproduct of the problem. You have a drug addiction and mental health problem in this country. We don't have a homeless problem in this country. We have a drug addiction and mental health problem in this country. 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
1: From ABC News Tech Trends. Some major social media companies are facing a new legal challenge from the Social Media Victims Law Center. That organization says the design of social media platforms owned by Meta, TikTok, Snap, and Google are addictive and contributed to the deaths of 4 children. Those companies are now facing a personal injury and wrongful death lawsuit. Google Earth is rolling back a controversial feature which had allowed people to modify satellite images of the Earth using AI. It comes after the company says it discovered people sharing screenshots of generated imagery that appear to violate our policies. And as it turns out, that global shortage in computer memory is having a global impact. Earlier this summer, Xbox announced pricing on some of its consoles is going up by as much as $150 in some cases in the U.S. This weekend, we learned European gamers will soon have to pay more as well, up to €200 in some cases. With Tech Trends, I'm Mike Dubusky, ABC.
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1: Hello, America. Welcome. It is Eric Erickson here. The phone number is 877-973-7425. Should you wish to be on the program, I would be very happy to have you. I gotta, before I move on to everything else I want to say, Max Miller, get out. Get out, Max Miller. Max Miller is a congressman. He is in Ohio. He is going through a messy divorce with Senator Marino's daughter, who has alleged spousal abuse. Here's the important point. His ex-girlfriend also alleged abuse. This is not an isolated incident. This is not a messy divorce situation. This is his ex-girlfriend also said he was abusive before this became a thing, and no one believed her. Now you've got his ex-wife who's going through this divorce, who, by the way, Max Miller put some files in a Dropbox that reporters got, and you can hear the arguments between his wife and him. She's found needles in the house thinking he's on drugs. He claims it was testosterone. She apparently found him at 5 o'clock in the morning getting off in the bathroom or some such from these allegations, and it just sounds abusive. And this is a must-win seat for the GOP. The Democrats forced out Graham Plattner in Maine. The fact that the president of the United States will not come out and say, guy, we got to win this race to hold the House, get out. The president's like, oh, it's just allegations, just allegations. By the way, that also Corey Mills down in Florida. If you are in Florida and you vote for Corey Mills in the Republican primary in Florida, you deserve to lose. Corey Mills' allegations are actually worse than Max Miller's allegations. Corey Mills' allegations involve revenge porn, political pressure to stop a police investigation against him, among other things. And by the way, it's been confirmed by the police in D.C. that they were pressured by Republican officials to not investigate Corey Mills. We moved heaven and earth to win in 2024, and Donald Trump won the popular vote. This year, Democrats are moving heaven and earth to force bad candidates out of races. In Minnesota, the lieutenant governor dropped out of the governor's race, and he did so when allegations surfaced that he had inappropriately pressured women into relationships, and they got him out of the race as quickly as possible. What's his, Mandela Barnes, I think his name is. I think that's the one. In Minnesota, they got that guy out of the race as quick as they could. They're like, nope, damaged goods. We do not want you. In Maine, the Democrats got Graham Plattner out of the race, only to replace him with Troy Jackson. Troy Jackson apparently has knocked up his second cousin twice. They're not married, but they got kids. His second cousin. People in Alabama are like, talk about us now. It's just, I mean, literally, the Democrats are doing what they can to push out bad candidates, and we've got Max Miller in Ohio and Corey Mills in Florida. You Republicans in Florida can take out Corey Mills in the primary. Republicans need to move heaven and earth to get Max Miller out of his race. There's no reason for us to keep a flawed candidate, particularly one with those allegations. And it's not just the allegation. It actually is. We've got the senator from Ohio who has now come out and said, I couldn't say anything because my grandkids were involved. And now that that's settled, I got to tell you, this guy has all sorts of problems. He needs help, and he doesn't need to be in Congress. When you have the senator from Ohio saying that, you've got big red flags. You need to get Max Miller out of that race. And Republicans in Congress, if you want to win, you need to get rid of that guy. And I can't believe you're not doing what the Democrats have done. The Democrats are forcing people out of races with these sorts of allegations. And you Republicans are like, no, just an allegation, just an allegation. The voters are going to hold you accountable if you don't hold yourself accountable. Now, I want to move to a different topic. And I mentioned it in the first hour. I'm going to keep harping on this one. I want to play for you, Congressman Turner? Listen to this. This is Congressman Mike Turner.
2: Right. Well, the actual quote that he said, he was talking in that paragraph, he was talking about Tomahawks and Patriots. They also went on to say that the negotiations were ongoing. It is very, very difficult on Patriots, which are defensive. In the quote, actually, it included Tomahawks, which are also offensive. I do think that there are ongoing negotiations concerning providing a broader opportunity for Ukraine to have access to Patriot technology, to be able to have production and defensive technology. This is going to be very important both for allies and for Ukraine. Yep. This technology, because it has become so central around the world, because missile technology is proliferating, so defensive technology needs to proliferate. We have the most advanced technology, and yep, there is high demand for it. And the president stepping up and saying that we need to look to being able to license this technology going to be important both for Ukraine, our allies, and really, I think, for the United States.
3: But you think it's still in process?
2: I think it's still in process, and I think it's incredibly important, and I encourage the president and the Pentagon to move as swiftly as possible to ensure that Ukraine can, you know, mm-hmm, every night, yeah, there are people who die in Ukraine because, yes, Russia is sending missiles into Ukraine and hitting defenseless civilians, not, yeah, military targets, but defenseless civilians. There was outcry because a missile landed in a field in Poland.
3: Yes.
2: But every night there are missiles that lie that land on,
3: yes,
2: people and,
3: okay,
2: kill them in Ukraine. We need to help them.
1: So he's right. Here's the thing that blows my mind. How is it that our military industrial complex, which gets vilified by a ton of people on the left and right, how are they incapable of producing a supply of missiles? You know, we went through this big argument a while back about how we had allowed them to consolidate so much, and that's the problem. That's not actually the problem. And we've misdiagnosed the problem. The problem is the government itself that uses our defense industrial complex as a subsidized employment for government projects. Congressmen get military bases in their districts, and they get defense contractors in their districts, and they employ people, and it's more about employing people than actually getting the work done. Ukraine is in an active war with Russia and gets bombed on a daily basis. It gets bombed on a daily basis and is able to produce more drones a day than we have in our arsenal. Think about that. You know, don't hold me this one because it's something I read on the internet, full disclosure. But I read this morning that Ukraine produces more drones in a day than the United States has in its total arsenal. Let's say Ukraine produces more drones in a month than we have in our arsenal. And that may be, but we have about 10,000 from what I read, and they produce 10,000. And it's got to be a month. It can't be a day. But still, they produce in a month what we have in our total arsenal. We're struggling to replicate it. We have labor rules, unions. We have federal regulation. We have state regulation. We have strangled our military-industrial complex. We have strangled it. The consolidation was necessary because of the strangulation. They needed to get a thicker neck around them so it was harder to strangle them, and we're still trying to strangle them. And we cannot produce the weapons. The President of the United States continues to go tit for tat with Iran because we don't have enough defensive missile capabilities. Now, our Southern Command General or Central Command General is now warning we don't have enough military operations to be able to protect Israel right now. And for those of you anti-Semites out there who say, well, good, let them protect themselves, we need Israel in the fight with Iran. And if we can't give them air support cover, they can't get in the fight with Iran because they don't want Iran firing at them if we don't have enough Patriot missiles and Iron Dome missile batteries to be able to protect Israel. And you're not going to defeat Iran if you can't get Israel in the fight. And you can't get Israel in the fight if you can't protect the Israelis. We have boxed ourselves in. Now, let's extrapolate this out further. As I mentioned this one earlier, Lake Mead is getting to a point, that's the massive reservoir out west that the Hoover Dam created. Lake Mead's water supply is so low that we're about to see the Hoover Dam not be able to produce power. in addition to the water reserves running out for a lot of the West, Las Vegas and down the Colorado River. We can't even build a water pipeline. In fact, I got pushback from people on the right for this. Like, oh, my gosh, this would be a ridiculous project. Y'all, we have millions of people who live in the Las Vegas Valley, and they're running out of water. Why can't we build a desalination plant and pump water to Lake Mead, to fill up Lake Mead? We have a massive pool of water called the Pacific Ocean. It's amazing we talk about water shortages around the world, water shortages. We have freshwater shortages. We don't have water shortages. You can do a desalination plant. Does it waste energy? Yes, but it's necessary energy. It is necessary waste of energy to get clean water. We can take that clean water, desalinate it, and pump it across the West. Yes, build tunnels if you have to. The Roman Empire could build aqueducts to funnel water hundreds of miles from Rome to Rome. The Romans built an aqueduct to go to basically the Dolomites and the Alps and funnel that water all the way down to Rome, hundreds of miles away. We are the United States of America, and we can't build a water pipeline for the Pacific Ocean to Lake Mead to fill back up Lake Mead and keep that area prosperous. We have millions of people that depend on Lake Mead for water, and what are we going to do? Shut the whole place down and say, okay, folks, close up the city, go home, go somewhere else? No, we're not going to do that. We have lost the ability to do big things in the private sector in this country because of the stifling government regulation, the onerous burdens of government and labor laws and labor regulations, and the lack of innovation in the private sector. We have sapped the profit motive now. We need to be able to build a pipeline to funnel water to the Lake Mead Reservoir. We need to build Patriot missile batteries. We need to allow the Ukrainians. We need to learn from the Ukrainians. We have given up on innovation in the military-industrial complex. We have given up innovation in doing big things. We can't even put a man on the moon anymore. We should be able to. We're the United States of America, people. We should be able to do these things. We should be able to incentivize the private sector to do these things. Let the private sector do it. Give them back the profit motive. The problem is you build this desalination plant, you pump the water to Nevada, you meter it, you dole out the cost among those states and the people of those states, and some socialist is going to come along and say, this is bad, water's a right, we can't do this, and people in Washington are going to be like, you're right, we got to let the people starve and die of thirst instead. We start funding money to the military-industrial complex to rapidly build up Patriot missiles. People are getting rich. We can't let them get rich. We vilify our success, and we vilify the core of our strength that we need in Iran to blow them up, and we need in Israel to protect the Israelis. And, you know, for you people who every time I say it, you cringe and say, let the Israelis get this, we spend more on defense in Japan than Israel, and you don't say jack about Japan because you just hate the Jews and you're not proud enough or brave enough to admit it. We spend more militarily with Japan than we do with Israel. We actually need Israel in this fight. And you're like, we got to stop sending money to Israel. We got to stop supplying the military to Israel. We spend more to supply the military in Japan. And you don't say jack about it because you're an anti-Semite and you're a coward and can't admit it. You're fine with us spending the money in Japan. It never comes up. You're like, oh, we spend so much money on the Jews. Or you're an idiot and you just don't know we spend more money on Japan. But either way, you're no better than the anti-Semites who complain about it. We need Israel in the fight against Iran because they can supply the means to overthrow that regime. And we can't defend the Israelis because we can't make enough Patriot missiles to the extent we're thinking we're going to have to give Ukraine the recipe and let them build them for us. This is insane. This is a failure of imagination in the United States at this point, and it's putting our national security at risk, and it's putting millions of people in the West at risk from running out of water and power, and nobody wants to do anything about it. And you say, why don't we build this water pipeline? Well, Eric, that would be a waste. Why? You know what would be a greater waste? Letting 3 million people run out of power and water in the Las Vegas desert and all the people south of there, and then have to have them pack up and move and build their cities elsewhere because there's no more water. That would be a waste. Sometimes you got to do big ideas. And this country just seems to be giving up on doing big ideas.
0: When the truth seems hazy, Eric will clear the way. It's the Eric Erickson Show.
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1: My family's falling like we literally get back from vacation and now the flu is spreading through the Erickson household. I never get sick. We'll see if that holds this time. Maybe that explains the headache I've had. It's either that or I just haven't eaten today. So I technically have my physical after I get off the show today. And so it's one of those fasting things. And so other than like black coffee and water, I haven't been able to eat today. And that probably explains my headache. Okay. We still got a lot more to talk about. 877-973-7425. Eric in Edgewater, Florida, you're going to be up next. Welcome to the show.
2: Hi, Eric. I called to talk about my congressman, Corey Mills.
1: Yes.
2: But to support your last topic real quick, we haven't built a refinery since 1973. We have lots of oil. That doesn't run cars. If we built some refineries, we'd have $1 a gallon gas.
1: Yep.
2: As far as Corey Mills, I was listening to you right when the scandal first broke. I think I was listening to you on WOKV that day, and their commercial break had Corey Mills' attorney telling everybody, some reporter caught him coming out of court, and his attorney said, "Let me remind the people, my client did not release those photos. He just threatened to, which is a crime." So his own attorney should have been fired. But yeah, we had redistricting. My congressman used to be Michael Waltz. So we're just having horrible luck out here filling congressional seats.
1: Oh my gosh. Yeah. And Eric, I got to remind people of this. Thanks for the phone call. So I'm going to read you Wikipedia because it's all documented. February 21st, 2025, Metropolitan Police Department, District of Columbia announces they were investigating an alleged physical assault on a woman by Corey Mills at his penthouse. She listed the same address as her home, but the woman was not his wife. The police report describes Mills as her significant other for over a year. According to the police report of the incident, the alleged victim said that Mills grabbed her, shoved her, and pushed her out the door. Mills was not arrested because the victim recanted details of the incident. On February 24th, it was revealed by the police. They sent an arrest warrant for Mills to the interim U.S. Attorney for the District of Columbia, Ed Martin, who blocked the arrest warrant. On August 6, 2025, media outlets reported that a Republican Party committee member in Florida filed a lawsuit against Mills, threatening to release nude videos of her after she ended their relationship, and that he threatened to harm any future romantic partners of hers. The lady told the Columbia County Sheriff's Department she was in a relationship with Mills from November 2021 to February 2025, ending it after seeing reports of his alleged assault. On October 14th, 2025, a Florida judge granted the woman a restraining order against Mills, and this guy is on the ballot in a Republican primary in Florida. You have the ability to vote him out of office, and I sure hope that you people in Florida get rid of Corey Mills and you people in Ohio pressure Max Miller to get out of the race. 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
9: The man has been arrested for arson, suspected of starting the massively destructive Old Trails fire. The Spokane County Sheriff tells us what led to the arrest.
10: And folks, we've returned to very unhealthy air quality with light winds and warmer temperatures in our areas. I'll get you prepared on fire danger for the coming week in my First Alert weather forecast.
9: And hundreds of homes have burned in the Spokane area fires. How one woman's house survived despite half of the houses on her street burning down. Live on 4 News Now and streaming on KXLY Plus. You're watching 4 News Now, Nightside. And we start tonight with that breaking news. The Spokane County Sheriff's Office announcing that a convicted felon has been arrested on an arson charge suspected of starting the fire that's burned thousands of acres and hundreds of homes. Thanks for joining us tonight. I'm Derek Dice. 37-year-old Aaron Farinacci is being held on a $1 million bond. The Sheriff's Office says Farinacci currently lives in Spokane but was previously arrested in Arizona and convicted of manslaughter. A man with the same name, age, and matching criminal description was released from prison in Arizona in 2020. He'd been accused of killing his own father. We are working to confirm that it is indeed the same person. Now, this is video taken from when the Old Trails fire started on Saturday. The Sheriff's Office says a person reported seeing a man in the trees looking nervous. 10 minutes later, he saw smoke rising from that area.
11: The witness, a citizen, very good citizen, noticed a male standing on the side of the road looking into the trees as he was going to pick somebody up. About 10 minutes later, as he was coming back through the area, he noticed the male was bending down near some grass. At that point, the male stood up and looked very nervous. The citizen returned to their house. A short time later, after being at home, they saw smoke coming from what they believed was the area that they had seen the male bending down by the side of the road.
9: Now, Farinacci is expected to have his first court appearance tomorrow. Excuse me. The sheriff's office says this is an active and ongoing investigation. All right. Thousands of people remain under evacuation orders tonight, and more than 700 structures have been lost in the Spokane complex of fires. Let's take you through what we know about these fires right now. The 700 structures loss is also a preliminary number. We're told that number could rise to as many as 1,100. We don't know how many of those structures are homes, but we should know more in the coming days. The total acreage burn is estimated at 10,000, and there is still zero containment. The Autumn Lane fire continues to be the most concerning of these fires. Now, just tonight, firefighters had to ground an aircraft fighting the Autumn Lane fire because a drone was getting in the way. This serves as a reminder that no one should be flying a drone in the area. Spokane County Sheriff John Knowles spoke on the amount of drone activity that has hindered fire departments from fighting these fires. He says officers with anti-drone equipment surrounding the fires who are utilizing the same technology used to help protect the World Cup activities.
11: We had 4 cases where we had drones directly yesterday in the path of firefighting apparatus from the air. We have cases that we have referred to the FAA for $100,000 fines each for being in that zone because they are actively disrupting firefighting efforts.
9: The sheriff says while some fines have already been imposed, if drone activity continues in restricted areas, these fines could climb higher or even lead to arrests. And while these fires have burned many homes to the ground, there are also plenty of stories of survival. One woman tells us half of the houses on her street are gone, but hers is somehow still standing. She tells our Daniel Purcell how a neighbor helped save her home.
12: Greenwood Place looks like a time capsule of what was there before this weekend's fires. A walker left in the driveway, cars charred where they were parked, and the remnants of a garage door that has since melted away. Miraculously, Rebecca Karen's home made it out relatively unscathed.
13: There's a lot of years worth of memories, things we've collected through the years that have meaning, and things we couldn't replace. And so it was pretty sad, pretty scary.
14: You can see the devastation behind me, but just a few feet away, the home of Rebecca Karen, whose house was saved by one friendly neighbor.
13: One of my neighbors actually stayed here. Crazy, but he did. He saw that our backyard was on fire. He brought his 100-foot hose to our backyard and put that fire out for us. We were not here. We had been gone. And if he had not done that, our house would not be here.
12: That neighbor was Tim Aspenlighter. He says it was no heroic act. Just something that any neighbor would do for another.
15: I was actually watering my house, and I go, I got a hose here, I can reach it, so why not put it out? I mean, if I can save a house and possibly save mine as well in the process, why not?
12: While Rebecca and her family are searching for the words to possibly thank Tim for saving their home, they are starting with a loaf of banana bread.
13: Didn't know him real well. We know him now. My niece is going to make him banana bread. But yeah, there's no way to really show how grateful you are that they saved everything for you.
12: In Spokane, Daniel Purcell, 4 News Now.
9: Banana bread seems like a good way to start. The Autumn Lane fire remains the most active fire in the area and has become the nation's top priority, with all available fire crews working to get it under control. Madeline Mullins was on the front lines today and shows us the devastation this fire has left in its wake.
16: Thousands of acres in Spokane and Stevens County burned as the Autumn Lane fire rages through, taking homes with it and threatening thousands more.
17: This fire lit back up and went in a direction where we needed to put additional resources to protect structures, make sure that we had everyone out of the area. There was a level 3 evacuation already in place, but we were still having people that were either trying to return to their house or still hadn't left.
16: Along Rudder's Parkway, homes that are in the path of the fire deserted. Llamas that had been released from their enclosures could be seen wandering the road. But a few evacuees returned to make sure they could get their animals to safety.
18: We're just trying to get our animals out of here right now. That's our priority. We have 4 horses and a donkey, and we're just trying to get a hauler up here to get them out. We're not sure what the route in is going to be right now. So I've been driving around trying to talk to different people to find out how we can best get somebody in and get them back out safely.
16: Today at the Little Spokane Natural Area, these videos just an hour apart. Flames starting to creep down the side of the ridge just feet from the Indian painted rock.
17: This is a very, very active fire. We have a lot of resources in and out of this fire, and it's still a very dangerous situation.
9: And again, that was our Madeline Mullins reporting. Forecaster Jason Valentine is here now. We're expecting light winds tomorrow, which should help everyone out in those front lines.
19: Yeah, it's been continuing to at least be light winds today, tomorrow. Looks like Wednesday as well. So they've got a good chance to maybe get ahead of the fire with at least no more fuel getting into the fire. That is definitely good news. The bad news of that, though, Derek, it's not getting the smoke out of the region. We continue to be in very unhealthy territory for the Spokane area. Again, please stay indoors if you can, and hopefully we'll see a little bit of improvement. We should tomorrow. 64 right now for the Spokane area, and again, visibility about at 2 miles or so. We're just pretty much socked in. So we have a little bit of purple in the Spokane area, then around at Coeur d'Alene area, Cheney, Deer Park, you're in unhealthy air. And that unhealthy air goes all the way to the Cascades. Chelan and Brewster, you are in very unhealthy air as well. So this is definitely the worst air quality we've seen since the fires started on Saturday. So current winds, nominal if at all, just very, very light. We expect similar winds as we head into tomorrow. And as I told Derek, we expect winds to maybe pick up just a bit as we get to Thursday and Friday. Through the weekend, we could see gusts around 20 miles per hour. That is not catastrophic. We're not going to see anything near what we saw last weekend, but still, that is enough to push the fire just enough. So our smoke forecast, here's what we're looking at. And again, the purple is the most dense smoke, and we've seen a lot of the smoke moving over into the Seattle, Yakima areas. So as we get into our morning hours, into our afternoon, we might get a break. We should see some improving air quality tomorrow morning into the afternoon. But again, we're going to see wave after wave, but it's not going to be as heavy as we've been seeing for the past couple of days. So hopefully that'll translate into better air quality. So today we were 77, 10 degrees off of our average. Again, the smoke is so thick, it is blunting a little bit of the sun's power. So we're seeing a little bit cooler than expected temperatures. So smoke is expected for the next few hours into tomorrow. But again, hopefully we'll get a break. I'll have further information on the fire danger for the upcoming week and warming temperatures on the way. That's coming up.
20: From a historical standpoint, this is likely, you know, the worst natural disaster in Spokane's history.
21: That's Washington Governor Bob Ferguson, who took part in a press conference earlier today, along with Spokane Mayor Lisa Brown and the incident commander for the Spokane area fires. Mayor Brown says it may be weeks until some people are able to return home.
22: I know people want to have certainty about when can I get back to my property, when can I get back to my home. We don't have it. We pushed, and it was made very, very clear, and I trust the folks in this room. We don't know. It's neighborhood by neighborhood and block by block.
21: Now, last night, Incident Command told us the challenges it faces in having people return home are the environmental conditions. Hazardous chemicals could be in the air, and gas could still be burning off. The Spokane County Sheriff's Office says it's still working to track down 14 people to make sure they're safe from the fires. SCSO says 290 people called 911 when the fires exploded, needing help evacuating or looking for someone who may have been missing. They've been able to clear up most of those, with the exception of the 14. Sheriff John Knowles reiterated today that he wouldn't consider this to mean 14 missing people. But if someone you know is missing, you're asked to call Crime Check at the number here on your screen, 509-456-2233. Smoke from the wildfires is continuing to affect our air quality. Jason Valentine has your full forecast when we come back.
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21: Look outside over downtown Spokane. You can see the conditions remain hazy and smoky. Our air quality is in the very unhealthy range. Jason, it went into very unhealthy a few hours ago, yes. And it has stayed there.
19: It is staying right there. I think we'll get some relief, though, in the morning hours, hopefully by our commute, definitely by our afternoon hours. So smoke is still going to be a part of our lives for the next few days, sure, at least, but hopefully we'll get a little bit of relief. So here's what we're looking at. Smoke still sticking around, and again, a break tomorrow possible. Winds are remaining light at least through Wednesday evening, and fire danger continues with dry conditions and low humidity during the days, but the humidity does rise as we get into our evening hours. Good Monday evening, everyone. So for the next 12 hours, more smoke on the way. And again, maybe a little bit of it alleviating right at the time we get to our noon hour. I'm very hopeful we'll see better air quality as we get into tomorrow, especially after we're just being mired in this very unhealthy air for at least 5 hours. So winds are either non-existent or very light, really throughout the Northwest. The heaviest wind you can find is 9 miles per hour in Walla Walla. It is very rare for us to not see double digits in the Northwest. And again, we're going to see light winds overnight into tomorrow. Again, most likely into Wednesday. So smoke forecast, a little bit more of a macro look. And you can see how the smoke is kind of moving off into the Southwest. And it's starting to accumulate in Seattle and then down in the Portland area, Yakima region. So again, these are the times we think we could see a little bit of a break. But again, smoke is definitely going to be with us for quite some time. So current air quality, again, we're having pockets of very unhealthy air, including Spokane, Chelan as well. Other than that, all of the red is unhealthy air, and that is quite a wide swath of that. And again, this is the worst air quality we've seen so far since these fires started up in the Spokane region. So weather pattern, here's that cool front over here off to the east that caused those winds, including the high pressure system down to the south, but also it caused these cooler temperatures we've been seeing. That is moving along, and if you see the darker colored bands, those are warmer pockets of air or warmer conditions, and we're going to see more of those deeper colors coming into the Spokane area, especially as we get to Wednesday and Thursday. We expect to see mid-90s, but if the smoke is as heavy it was today, we'll see a little bit cooler than that. But one thing we desperately need, and the firefighters need, again, the light winds are helping, the cooler temperatures, at least today and yesterday, have helped, is we need some precipitation to come into the region. We just do not see it for the week ahead and beyond. So hopefully we'll see something as we get into maybe the middle part of August. Visibility also an issue. 2 miles or 20% visibility in Spokane. 40% for Pullman and Moses Lake. So quite a bit of smoke causing a lot of problems throughout our areas. Air quality alert now really until further notice, and it's been expanded to the entirety of our areas. Again, if you have issues with breathing when the air is bad, stay indoors as much as you can. So humidity, as we get into the evening hours, it is rising 26% right now for Spokane, but for the day it was around 15%. That is very low humidity. Again, that does aid in new fires and keeping fires going. So temperatures right now, we're looking at 64 for Spokane, 63 in the Tri-Cities. Looks like our hot spot, kind of our usual spot, Hanford at 67. So tomorrow, 85. And again, if the smoke is as thick, you can take down about 4 degrees. But it looks like the smoke will be less thick tomorrow. Then we expect to see those warm temperatures on the way as we head into our next work week. So tonight, expect these air conditions to continue to be very unhealthy. Hopefully, we'll get a little bit of a break as we get to tomorrow morning.
21: All right, Jason, thank you. Tomorrow is primary election day in Washington. With tens of thousands of people affected by the wildfires in Spokane, elected officials want to make sure everyone can still vote. Voters can request replacement ballot packets in person tomorrow at the Spokane County Elections Office from 7 a.m. to 8 p.m. People can also go to the Voter Service Center at Center Place or print a replacement ballot from votewad.gov. Ballots can be mailed and postmarked by Election Day. If you're still planning on mailing in your ballot, it's important to know several post offices in the area are closed, though. USPS has suspended operations at the post offices in Meade, Nine Mile Falls, and Inchilim. Customers of the Meade post office can pick up mail at the post office in Colbert. Customers using the Nine Mile post office can get their mail at the Liberty Park post office. And those hoping to use the Inchilim post office can get their mail at the post office in Kettle Falls. All right, if you're looking to help people affected by the fires, we'll tell you where you can donate after the break. Don't go away.
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21: This is video taken from the Spokane Valley Fire Department. It shows the moments one of their engines arrived at the Fairview Fire burning in Meade. Flames and smoke completely surround the engine. This is just a small glimpse of the dangerous conditions these fire crews are facing on the front lines. All right, we are continuing to check in on the neighborhoods in northwest Spokane that the Old Trails fire swept through. This is what's left on Westgate and Weil in the North Indian Trail neighborhood. Homeowners continue to swing by to check on the state of their houses. One man detailed the minutes he had to evacuate on Saturday.
5: It was literally like a movie. It was like 2:30. I just got home from the gym. Right, I get home and literally everything around me was orange, right?
21: The North Indian Trail neighborhood is far from the only one left with the aftermath of the fires. The area around the Rifle Club has been devastated. There are also some homes lost or damaged on Hoffman Place right near Fairmont Memorial Park. Well, many people who were forced to leave their homes are staying with family and friends or in hotels and local shelters. Our Natalie Keller was at the Spokane Convention Center, where hundreds of people are spending a third day waiting for the okay to finally return home.
7: Talking with evacuees today, I've been hearing a mixture of relief from people who are glad that their homes are okay, but also people worried about long-term accommodations.
27: It's been more than 48 hours since Deidre and Jim Sadler evacuated, and they're not sure when they'll go back. While they're grateful their home is still standing and staying in this hotel near the evacuation center, they're concerned costs will add up.
28: I am worried about whether, if this thing does run into days or especially weeks, you know, what we will do, you know, about that, because the meter's running.
27: The Sadlers say they're glad to have a place to stay. Hotels have been crowded. The Madison Inn says they've been fully booked through the weekend and tonight.
29: Kind of as all the weekend business was finishing up and leaving and departing, that's when the real need, it seemed like, came on in Spokane, not just locals and people from the community, but our staff and employees were affected a lot as well.
27: In the meantime, the shelter at the convention center is still open. The Red Cross says 500 people are still staying there, 100 more than yesterday. One man who works for an assisted living home is worried about the people he helps who are staying here and other people who have health problems.
6: If there's any CNAs or anybody, please come in and help at night because people are hurting. I had to pick somebody up off the ground last night and they were in trouble. It wasn't my

0: I had to pick somebody up off the ground last night, and they were in trouble. It wasn't my person, and it was just awful. So they need help out here.
1: The need continues to grow as families and their kids try to make the best of a difficult situation.
2: I actually like it here. Yeah, it's fun. I have one of my friends from the YMCA North Camp is here.
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3: 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We have all of this on KXY.com, and we'll update it as new information comes in. 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
4: Open today, Becky Oberlander explains what the camp gave families in crisis.
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6: The day camp was put on by the Spokane Public Schools to give families a space to bring their kids.
7: This is an extremely traumatic event for everyone, particularly our kids, and some sense of normalcy and some sense of play is really important in this moment. And we also know that parents and caregivers, they need a little bit of a reprieve.
6: The day camp had games, coloring, and gym activities for kids of all ages. The program was a great way for community to come together.
7: It's just an example of everybody really trying to rally around each other in a hard moment.
6: Parents told me it was nice to know there are programs there to support their families, especially their kids, in this uncertain time.
5: I'm told that on Wednesday there will be a resource fair to provide necessities for families who need it. Reporting in Spokane, I'm Becky Oberlander for News Now.
4: And tonight, SPS announced that camp has been extended through Friday. The hours are from 11 to 3. Due to the fires, the Meade School District says all sponsored activities are canceled for the rest of the week. The school district writes, "We know many members of our community are displaced, waiting

0: for news or supporting loved ones who have been impacted. Our thoughts remain with every affected student, family, staff member, neighbor, and emergency responders. Evacuations in the last 2 days have forced people to turn to animal shelters and clinics to keep their pets safe. Spokane Animals started taking in cats and dogs free of charge Saturday. Since then, it's housed about 100 pets that people have either brought in or found on the streets. People have also been bringing in food and kennel supplies, so Spokane Animal has the necessities to provide for the animals.
1: People are coming from southern Idaho, down in the Lewiston area, rescue groups. We work all across the country, and so we all help each other when we in times of need.
0: Now, Spokane Animal is working with emergency vet clinics to make sure animals are receiving the proper care they need if it can't provide it. Local organizations are working together to provide support for everyone who is displaced by the wildfires, and that includes Partners Food Bank in Spokane Valley, where its volunteers are preparing for a spike in people in need of food. Derek Strom spoke with the organization about stepping up when people need it most.
2: Volunteers and staff got an early start organizing and packaging food at Partners Food Bank in Spokane Valley. Now that thousands of people are displaced from their homes, they're expecting more people to lean on food banks for help.
3: We are used to crisis like this, and so we're always really prepared, and we know that we won't have to tell anybody no. So we're not scared about not having enough items, but we do count on the community.
2: The food bank has already received some large donations, and it'll be open from 9 to 3 each day this week. Partners also has a clothing bank available and diapers.
4: Partners Inland Northwest says they're prepared for a huge influx of people coming in this week that were displaced by the fire, but they want to make it clear that their food bank is still open to everybody, not just people that have been impacted by these wildfires.
3: We already get help about 300 families a day, and those are families that are in crisis, right? Their car just broke down, they had a medical emergency, they might have just lost their jobs, and now we're going to be intermingling those families in crisis with families in this, you know, horrible fire crisis.
2: Partner says it's looking for donations of clothing, specifically men's clothing, as well as diapers and shelf-stable foods. For the food bank, Partners is mainly looking for shelf-stable proteins like peanut butter and canned tuna. In Spokane Valley, Derek Strom, 4 News Now.
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1: Welcome back. It is Eric Erickson. I'm delighted to be with you. The phone number 877-973-7425. If you text the word show, I'm doing another stage show. It is the Not Safe for Radio show. It is all the stories that are not appropriate for me to tell on radio, either because my mom is listening or because of language or you name it. And I got some great stories. I've lived a wild life. And you want to hear them, and so you should come. It's going to be October 10th, I think. If you text the word show to 33777, get tickets for you. It's great presents for your friends and family. I will be hanging out with people. The last time that kind of whisked me off stage, I'll spend more time with the crowd. It's going to be a lot of fun. Text show to 33777. My buddy Josh Trevino, I've had him on the program before. Longtime friend of mine. I would not be doing Ben Domenech, Mike Krimpaski, and Josh Trevino, and the fourth anonymous soul. I would not be doing what I'm doing in life but for Ben, Josh, and Mike. They started redstate.com. It was redstate.org at the time. I get credit for it. And then we had Chris came on and Clayton, and they put me in charge of the site. And my whole career where I am now comes from the rise of Red State. And Red State was the genius of these three guys, Josh Trevino, Ben Domenech, who's now at Fox, and Mike Krimpaski. And I've kept in touch with all of them to various degrees. Josh is a dear friend. I flew to Austin, Texas to watch in IMAX The Dark Knight with Josh. My wife and I went out to Austin, and I went out. She had no interest in seeing it. But Josh is a great friend, lives in Texas. He's got a piece at National Review. He wrote it the other day, and I want to call your attention to it because it is a very, very good piece, and it's something that you need to we put it in the show notes. If you text Eric, E-R-I-C-K, to 33777, you get in the show notes. Headline is, we discard the lessons of World War II at our peril. If the echoes of the American Civil War are with us in 2026, the Second World War will be with us longer still. There has arisen of late a cottage industry encouraging the thinker and the policymaker set to set aside World War II. On the elevated end of things are works like Alec Ryrie's 2025 book, The Age of Hitler and How We Survive It, which argues that the post-war liberal order was a function of post-facto opposition to Hitler. Modern asylum laws, for example, not meant to contend with small boats bearing Pakistani men. It was written for Anne Frank. Also on the high end is R.R. Reno at First Things, who argues in Putting World War II Behind Us that World War II encourages a Manichaean mindset, one that rushes to describe conflicts as world historical clashes between unmitigated evil and unimpeachable good. This is, he argues, deranging to modern statecraft and discourse both. At the low and base end is Tucker Carlson promoting internet historian Daryl Cooper's revisionism, leaning heavily into apologetics for the Third Reich and hatred for its enemies, notably Winston Churchill and the Jews. The last is a narrative as old as Nazism itself, being of the same source. The former, however, is morally and intellectually legitimate and deserves a response. Ryrie and Reno are surely correct in their descriptive analysis. The world after 1945 is indeed ordered in the grand strategic sense in response to the Second World War. The major institutions, the United Nations and NATO, for example, emerged from it, and the assumptions dictating behavior are to a meaningful extent rooted in it. Metaphors are often enough derived from it, especially when describing evils and antagonists. Reno specifically argues that the war, having been a civilizational disaster of the First Order, is in the end no template. To the orgy of violence, we owe the soul-eating nihilism that today threatens the future of the West, although this is properly more the First World War than the Second. For the Western allies, at least, the Second World War was a struggle against a species of soul-eating nihilism against which, see Carlson and Cooper, we still contend today. Yet the question raised by those begging off the Second World War is whether the problem in skewed perceptions and unrealistic policy and unachievably maximalist demands is the war of the modern statesmen who keep it in mind. Reno correctly notes that World War II participates in the inevitable moral ambiguity of the human condition, which must place the onus upon the latter. The war itself is one of the most stupendously complex events of all human history and contains within itself a variety of moral and pragmatic questions so profound and surrounded by events so dense as to command several lifetimes of study and interpretation. In the American context, it stands next to the Civil War as a touchstone of identity and example. In the British, next to the First World War and the Napoleonic Wars, the first thing to grasp is that it deserves its place. The present tense must be used. The Second World War deserves its place by its nature, and we err if we cast it aside, or worse, adopt the interpretive frames of our antagonists. However, it is entirely just to demand that those who would invoke it fully understand it. Not every villain is Hitler, and not every stand against one is Churchillian. Unconditional surrender is a dramatic aspiration outside the norm of nearly every fight ever fought. Not every aggression leads to another. All this is true and worth remembering. Pragmatism and prudence should inform statecraft, not pushing sentiment aside, but tempering and informing it. Now, goes on for a while longer, but let me just add to this at the very end. If the echoes of the American Civil War are with us in 2026, the Second World War is with us longer still. This returns to our present crises, which, as they metastasize properly, demand not yet further departures from the lessons of World War II, but a rediscovery of those lessons. It is no original observation to note that the events have a pre-war quality to them, made more sinister by the lights of perverted science. The craft and statesmanship that preserved civilization in the war are even more necessary now, from the urgency of industrial capacity to the necessity of innovation to the stewardship of alliances to the discovery and communication of purpose. Our survival depends upon it all. In that light, the question is not whether the war is remembered, but who owns the memory. If we choose to discard it, it does not go away, but it is ceded to the likes of Tucker Carlson and Darryl Cooper, for whom the difference between good and evil is curiously obscure, and those who would fight for the former are disarmed. The war is over. Defending the world it won remains. And the whole world, as I have repeatedly said to you guys, set up a post-World War II order with the United States in charge and did so by design, and that design is to preserve liberty and protect democracy. And so many people now refer to the liberal order, and when they say liberal order, they presume that you are stupid, and they hope that you will tie it to the progressive left, that World War II elevated the progressive left. It did no such thing. The liberal world order is an order that elevates freedom of people and freedom of movement and freedom of ideas. And there has been this shift in argument on the right now, not just the left, the post-liberals. And J.D. Vance, by the way, is advised by and has been educated by people who believe in post-liberalism. What is post-liberalism? Post-liberalism is the idea that the liberal world order sucks and the American founding isn't good and we need something new. Patrick Deneen is one of the people who whispers in J.D. Vance's ear. Patrick Deneen was Al Gore's peak oil guy. Back in the 90s, Patrick Deneen advised Al Gore. Think about that. The vice president is being advised by an intellectual midget who advised Al Gore on global warming and peak oil. And this guy believes that the Madisonian Republic set up by our founders is no more and we need some sort of strong man in office. That the executive needs more power. It's antithetical to the American ideal in as much as the Democratic Socialists are antithetical to the American idea, and I don't understand why the vice president continues to listen to these people. But part of what these people have in common with the socialist left is that we need to move on from World War II. Friends, if we move on from World War II, we're moving on from American leadership in the world. And some of you argue that, well, we don't have the money. We don't have the resources. We can't do it. If we don't, who will? China. Do you want China to lead? Because those are your options. You actually do have a binary option here, China or us. And some of these idiots think that they can divide the world into a tripartite system where you have China, Russia, and the United States. I don't know if you're paying attention, but Russia's on the verge of collapse. And if you want a situation where it's China and us dividing the world, the Chinese do not intend to stay out of the Western Hemisphere. The Chinese are laying roots down in Cuba. The Chinese are laying roots down in Nicaragua. The Chinese are laying roots down in Brazil. The Chinese are not getting out of the Western Hemisphere as much as we want them to. They do not want to have us as a rival or divide the world with us. They want to control the world. And you've got these guys on the right now and a whole lot of people on the left saying, nah, we should divide the world up. Us, China, Russia, somebody, Europe, who knows? We either lead it or someone else does. Power abhors a vacuum and someone's going to fill the vacuum. I would rather there be no vacuum to fill. We should keep American leadership. But this does raise a lot of questions, such as, how is it that Ukraine is able to build a massive drone arsenal and we can't even get a single Patriot missile built? I mean, the reason the president continues to pull his punches on Iran is not because Iran wants a deal. They want a nuke. It's because we don't have the Patriot missiles. We're now considering allowing Ukraine to build batteries. Why? Because we can't build them fast enough. And so we're thinking of letting Ukraine do it. Why can't we? What is wrong with our military industrial complex? To get vilified by a whole lot of people. But what's actually going on? Labor rules and regulations. Labor rules and regulations. The capacity to build is a problem. We use our military industrial complex as a welfare state to fund pet projects for congressmen instead of making it the arsenal of democracy. We got to get back to that. We have real problems cropping up in the landscape right now globally. It's a real problem. So we need to figure that out. And we need to lead. And we don't need to be shy about our leadership. The world needs American leadership. That's a fact. The world needs American leadership. If we don't lead, China's going to lead. Those are your choices. The idea that we could just sit back and let everybody else deal with the world, if everyone else deals with the world, you're not going to get the best trade rates. You're not going to get the best interest rates. You're not going to get the best exchange rates. You're not going to get the best, you're not going to get the best foreign currency rates. You're not going to get the best bond rates. You're not going to get the best. And right now the United States has the best. As much as our inflation's bad, everywhere else is worse. And ours is not as bad as everywhere else, even though it's bad enough, because we lead, and so we get the benefits of leadership. If we give that up, your costs go up. You're worried about your grocery prices and gas prices now? Think about America not in leadership. Think about all the people from all the other countries who came to this country during the World Cup and were amazed by our wealth, by our free drink refills, by our ice refills. This is something that comes from us leading the world. Our GDP post-World War II has come down from about 5% to 2.5%, but it still keeps going up. The rest of the world is behind us. Europe is falling further behind us, but China is hungry. I think China's a nation in decline, not on the rise, but it's still dangerous and still wants to lead and thinks it can offset its decline by picking us off, and there are too many people in this country who want to do that. The lesson you must take from World War II is that it is good for the whole world for the United States to lead. And we need to get back to leading and innovating and getting the government out of the way for a free people to thrive. Now, one of those great innovations has been the tankless water heater from Rinnai. And you, my friends, can get one of these and never run out of water. So I mentioned last week we stayed overnight in a place. And it had a water tank, and we all ran out. And then we went to the mountain. Oh, my gosh, the mountain house, nicest house I have ever been in. And it had, like, one of those car wash showers that I want with four shower heads. 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

0: We're Red Eye Radio. He is Eric Carly, and I'm Gary McNamara. Welcome and good morning. Coming up following the bottom of the hour, grocery stores in Chicago closing. That has had taxpayer subsidies for them. We'll get to that coming up. The president and the Iran war. Wow. Yeah. When I saw the statement yesterday, I just burst out laughing. I'm like, you got to stop it. You need to stop. He needs to stop talking.
1: Well, that's what I was saying the other day. Really, don't say anything about it. We're doing everything we can to keep them from getting nuclear weapons. That's our mission. And we're sticking with that every day. And just say that. Just repeat that. How are negotiations going? We'll tell you when there's a deal, if that happens. When it happens, we'll tell you. Otherwise, we're making sure they don't get nuclear weapons.

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0: We are Red Eye Radio. He's Eric Carly, and I'm Gary McNamara. You know, really, the whole Mamdani thing, when I said it's the commie cornucopia of contradictions, I mean, it's just all we're doing is using their arguments against them. They make the argument that voter ID will keep blacks and married women from voting.
1: Yeah.
0: Yet they want ID for Mamdani's supermarket. Well, it's very simple using their argument. Then you're racist and you're sexist.
1: Yep.
0: You don't want blacks to be able to get cheaper food at your grocery stores or married women. Argue the point with us.
1: Right.
0: That's your argument.
1: Yep.
0: That's the beauty of this. That's their argument.
2: That's what they've been using. How does it not apply?
0: I mean, it's
2: now I've got to be worried about carrying my library card. Is the cops, are they going to start asking for your library card? Do I have to be able to read?
3: I guess I do to drive. 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
0: All you need to know is
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0: S-T-O-P.
2: Yeah, that's exactly.
0: And maybe the yield sign.
2: Yeah.

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0: We are Red Eye Radio. He's Eric Carlin. I'm Gary McNamara. Well, let's end the Mamdani WNBA conversation with number one, a headline in the Babylon Bee,
1: yeah.
0: which is all parody. Mm-hmm. WNBA coaches stumped as to what the W stands for. And,
1: perfect.
0: And then finally, you saw that 9/11 families are furious. They don't want Mamdani at the memorial.
1: Right.
0: Yeah. This one could have been in the Babylon Bee. Of course, it's a fake quote, but here's what it says. Ready for this? It shows a picture of Mamdani. It says, "Stop discussing 9/11 with me. It is very difficult for every New Yorker. I, for instance, lost two uncles who were in the cockpit that day."
1: Oh, my gosh.
0: End of
1: wow.
0: Quote. End of fake quote.
1: Wow.
0: It's like, oh, my God.
1: Wow.
0: Whoa.
1: Wow.
0: Wow.
1: Wow. Some of the stuff that gets through over at the Babylon Bee. I wonder what doesn't get through.
0: I know. Well, that last one wasn't the Babylon Bee.
1: Oh, okay.
0: The last one wasn't.
1: Okay. All right.
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1: My name is Erica, and my son, Kaysen, is a patient at Shriners Children. My oldest called me and said, Kaysen got burnt. I said, how bad is it? He wouldn't answer me. Before we could see Kaysen, the trauma doctor came in and said he needs to go to Shriners.
2: 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I can't think of another system that has the impact on pediatric patients that Shriners Children's does.
3: I wouldn't do anything else.
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1: Go online right now to loveshriners.org.
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0: We are Red Eye Radio. He's Eric Carlin, and I'm Gary McNamara.
1: What are you laughing at?
0: The WNBA, Clay Travis. Mm-hmm. I'm upping my offer, $10 million for a head-to-head basketball game between the defending WNBA champion Las Vegas Aces and a boys' high school state title team of my choice. If the Aces beat my team, I will give them $10 million. So this.
1: All right.
0: Reminds me of Billie Jean King and Bobby Riggs. Remember the?
1: Yeah.
0: Well, you probably don't remember that.
1: No, actually, I do. Yeah.
0: Do you remember that?
1: Yeah.
0: How big
1: yeah,
0: that
1: yeah.
0: was?
1: It was. Yeah. It was huge.
0: The Battle of the Sexes. By the way, I was laughing at that. It was like ridiculous.
1: Right. Right.
0: You know, Bobby yeah. Riggs was not a. He was an old guy, never a top tier player, and she was at the peak of her career.
1: But they commercialized that. I mean, they got. I don't know how much promotional.
0: It's like
1: mileage.
0: Most women professional golfers could beat me.
1: Yeah, and me.
0: Well,
1: actually,
0: you.
1: Anybody could beat me.
0: You wouldn't be invited.
1: My golf score is a great bowling score. Perfect 300.
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9: From ABC News, I'm Sherry Preston. An arrest linked to one of three wildfires in Washington state. Hundreds of buildings, including many homes, have burned to the ground, and now a man from Spokane is under arrest. Sheriff John Knowles credits a neighbor for saying something after he saw a man who looked suspicious.
10: He noticed the male was bending down near some grass. At that point, the male stood up and looked very nervous, according to our citizen witness.
9: A short time later, he says the witness saw smoke coming from the area where they saw that man on the side of the road under arrest, a 37-year-old now being held on $1 million bond. The cyclosporiasis outbreak has now claimed two lives, both in Michigan, and both people with underlying conditions. Wayne State University infectious disease expert Dr. Joel Kammeyer says the produce-linked parasite is normally nasty but not fatal. However,
11: for a hospitalized patient that's been struggling with medical illnesses for several years, if you add cyclosporiasis as the fifth or sixth problem on their list, it stands to reason that there are some patients that might not be able to withstand the dehydration that can come with severe cyclosporiasis.
9: President Trump says the Iranians are being given one more last chance to forge a deal and avoid escalation of the war. ABC's Karen Waugh with more from D.C.
12: As President Trump issues another ultimatum to Iran, he's also picking a fight with America's biggest oil companies.
13: They're making too much money. I don't like it.
12: Exxon and Chevron just reported blockbuster second quarter profits, thanks to oil prices surging higher during the war.
13: They ought to give some of that back to the public.
12: An industry trade group is firing back, insisting those higher prices are driven by global supply and uncertainty around the Strait of Hormuz, and not by any one company.
9: Big primary in Michigan today that could give indication of where the Democratic Party's going. Progressive Abdul El-Sayed is right now leading in the polls against moderate Democratic Congresswoman Haley Stevens. You're listening to ABC News.
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9: All charges dropped in what were apparently baseless claims of vandalism at the Lincoln Memorial Reflecting Pool. Here's ABC's Mary Bruce.
16: President Trump slamming his close ally, U.S. Attorney Jeanine Pirro, for dropping her case against former Olympian David Hearn, who was charged with vandalizing the newly renovated Reflecting Pool. Pirro blaming the contractor.
13: I'm not saying I was 100% thrilled with the contractor, but the contractor was rushing. We wanted to get it open for July 4th.
9: The Senate Judiciary Committee is expected to vote today on the confirmation of Todd Blanche as Attorney General. ABC's Ali Pekoran in Washington says Blanche appeased a couple of Republican holdouts by scrapping President Trump's nearly $2 billion anti-weaponization fund.
17: The president's been pretty clear that he's a big fan of this anti-weaponization fund. He has made a number of public comments in recent days expressing support for the fund, saying that though the fund is dead, he wishes it could go forward, or even going so far as to call on Congress to come up with a way to make the fund into law.
9: What do performers Ariana Grande and Jelly Roll have in common? You won't be seeing as much of either of them for a while. A day after Grande announced she'd be stepping away from public life after her tour, Jelly Roll now says he will not be touring for at least a year or two either. In his words, he's fixing to take some time off to heal. I'm Sherry Preston, ABC News.
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18: The highest in 5 years, according to Bloomberg Intelligence. And Nathan and Earnings Beat is giving a lift this morning to shares of Palantir. They're up 17%. The software developer and major military vendor also raised revenue and income forecasts for the full year. CEO Alex Karp described demand for the company's data analytics tools as, quote, otherworldly.
19: And earnings continue today, Karen, with 50 companies reporting, including drug makers Pfizer and Merck, as well as tech companies Advanced Micro Devices and SpaceX. We get more on Elon Musk's rocket company from Bloomberg's Charlie Pellett.
20: It's SpaceX's first earnings report as a public company. Analysts are likely to press SpaceX CEO Elon Musk on the company's newly acquired AI business and the massive spending associated with it. Julie Zhu is research analyst at MoffittNathanson.
21: What you're really going to see coming out of the numbers is you're probably going to see a beat in the AI business, and you're also going to see continued spend in that business.
20: Key topics could also be progress on the company's massive Starship rocket and how quickly it will be able to launch satellites and people, and plans for becoming a consumer wireless operator in New York. Charlie Pellett, Bloomberg Radio.
18: All right, Charlie, thank you. In Europe, BP shares, they're up more than 1%. The oil giant's adjusted net income more than doubled from a year earlier as the Middle East war roiled oil and gas markets. And we spoke earlier with CEO Meg O'Neill.
22: We still have quite a bit of work to do. So I've been with BP for 4 months now. I'm very pleased with many of the things I've seen. It's a group of what really amazing people who are very focused on delivering the highest value for the corporation and growing shareholder value every single day. But that said, there are significant areas for improvement. The balance sheet is first and foremost an area of challenge. You know, we're carrying financial liabilities when compared to the size of the corporation that are just too high.
18: And BP CEO Meg O'Neill says several companies have expressed interest in buying BP's North Sea business.
19: And Karen, as oil companies continue to rake in record profits during the war in Iran, President Trump is criticizing the America's biggest oil majors.
13: Chevron, too much money. ExxonMobil, too much money. When you look at one company where they made 12 times what they made the year before, they're going to give some of that back to the public, and they better cut the retail price, the consumer price. Too much money. You're surprised I'm saying it? I'll say it loud and clear. I'm not happy about it.
19: Now, again, was President Trump speaking from the Oval Office. Now, ExxonMobil and Chevron made $29 billion combined in the second quarter. That amounts to about $318 million per day, more than three times the same period a year ago.
18: A milestone for Apple, Nathan. The company said it exceeded $10 billion in annual sales for India for the first time last fiscal year. iPhones accounted for a significant majority of the sales. India is emerging as one of Apple's key sales regions outside of the U.S. and China, with the company steadily ramping up its retail network in the country.
19: And Karen, Amazon has become the fifth company to surpass a $3 trillion market value, joining NVIDIA, Alphabet, Microsoft, and Apple in that exclusive club. After the close, it was announced Amazon chair Jeff Bezos filed to sell more than $4 billion worth of the company's stock, and right now Amazon shares are lower by 1.7%.
18: 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Time now for a look at some of the other stories making news in New York and around the world. And for that, we're joined by Bloomberg's Michael Barr. Michael, good morning.
23: Good morning, Karen. President Donald Trump said he's upset with U.S. Attorney Jeanine Pirro over her efforts to dismiss charges against the man accused of vandalizing the Lincoln Memorial reflecting pool. President Trump believes Pirro choked when dismissing charges against U.S. Olympic canoeist David Hearn.
13: I was disappointed with Jeanine Pirro, really disappointed with Jeanine Pirro. She folded like an umbrella.
23: Meanwhile, Hearns' attorney said this was proof the evidence was just not there. Joshua Kolb, manager of Rapid Legal Response at Democracy Defenders Action.
24: They finally had to face facts and face the reality that their entire case was crumbling before them. And so this is the only natural and logical next step, regardless of how highly unusual it is for this to happen.
23: Pirro said the evidence provided by the Interior Department showed the contractor hired to replace the miner was to blame. In Michigan, state health officials say two people have died from the cyclospora outbreak. They are the first confirmed deaths in the U.S. related to the microscopic parasite. Officials said that both had underlying health conditions. An arrest has been made related to one of the three wildfires burning in Washington state. Aaron Farinacci, who is 37, was arrested last night for allegedly starting the Old Trails fire Saturday afternoon. Spokane County Sheriff John Knowles said the blaze consumed thousands of acres and destroyed hundreds of buildings, most of them homes. Knowles says he credits an observant citizen with reporting suspicious behavior before seeing smoke rising.
10: He noticed the male was bending down near some grass. At that point, the male stood up and looked very nervous, according to our citizen witness.
23: That is the Sheriff Knowles saying Farinacci will make the first court appearance today. In Massachusetts, week two of testimony continues in the trial of Benzie Clancy, who killed her three children in their Duxbury home in 2023. Prosecutors argue Clancy planned and carried out the murders. Global news, 24 hours a day, and whenever you want it, with Bloomberg News Now. I'm Michael Barr, and this is Bloomberg, Karen.
18: All right, Michael Barr, thank you. Time now for the Bloomberg Sports Update, brought to you by Flushing Bank, a division of Ocean First Bank. And here's John Stashower. John, good morning.
0: Good morning, Karen. The trade deadline came and went. The Red Sox hot streak switched them from sellers to buyers, and the Sox made perhaps the biggest move, getting three-time All-Star catcher Adley Rutschman from Baltimore. The Mets sellers waved the white flag on their dismal season, having already sent away A.J. Minter and Freddie Peralta. The Mets dealt Clay Holmes and Tyrone Taylor to the Cubs, Luke Weaver to the Pirates, Brooks Raley to the Phillies, and Oscar Brazaban to the White Sox. The Yankees obviously in need of offense. The day after acquiring slugging first baseman Luis Garcia from Washington, they got outfielder Eliot Ramos from the Giants. His numbers down this season. He had an injury, but previous two seasons, Ramos hit 43 home runs. Garcia debuted at the stadium against St. Louis. He came up seventh inning. The Yankees, who once trailed 6-0, were down only 6-5.
1: How about this spot for Luis Garcia Jr.? His Yankee debut, already a hit tonight. Tying run at second. Bottom of the seventh inning, two out. Garcia gets it a ride! Deep right field! Welcome to the Bronx, Luis! Yankees lead! How about that for an introduction?
0: Yes, the call. Last of five Yankee home runs for a stirring comeback, only to have the Cardinals come back in the eighth inning and score seven times on three home runs. Alec Burleson hit his third two-run homer of the game, and St. Louis won 13-7. The Yanks then sent back to the minors Anthony Volpe and Jason Dominguez. They called up rookie George Lombard. He's expected to take over at shortstop. Big news in thoroughbred racing. A deal struck involving Churchill Downs, the New York Racing Association. They've set up a six-race, $5 million series that includes the Kentucky Derby, the Belmont, and the Traverse Stakes at Saratoga, but not the Preakness, and perhaps signaling the end of horse racing's Triple Crown. John Stashower, Bloomberg Sports. Karen, Nathan?
19: All right, John, thank you. 6:13 on Wall Street on a morning where President Donald Trump is delivering what he says is a final warning to Iran to return to talks after he called off a major attack over the weekend.
2: This is the last chance. This is not something that, if it doesn't happen, this is the last chance for them to sign a good document.
19: That was President Trump speaking to reporters in the Oval Office yesterday. This morning, we're joined by Mark Champion, who covers the Middle East for Bloomberg Opinion. A last chance, Mark. Is that how you see it when it comes to the U.S. against Iran? Good morning.
3: Good morning. Probably not. I mean, we've been here about half a dozen times before. President Trump has delivered all kinds of final warnings and, stuff that just hasn't sort of materialized. In essence, he's stuck. It is possible, because it's happened before, that, that this will, these talks will not deliver what he wants, and he will return to airstrikes in Iran. But the sort of, finality he's talking about, an overwhelming strike that the Iranians cannot resist and will therefore either cry uncle or the regime will fall, that's extremely unlikely. The U.S. has been trying and failing, and there's no particular reason why it will succeed at this point if he has to try and do the same thing again.
19: Well, what do we know about the status of talks right now? We've heard Iran say that it's not in discussions with the U.S., and President Trump has been contradicting that as well. What kind of negotiations are happening as far as we can assess right now, Mark?
3: Well, we know that they are talking to Oman, which sits on the other side of the Strait of Hormuz, and the two of them are talking about how to organize the status of the strait. The Iranians want one to control the inbound traffic on one side, the Omanis would control it on the other side, and they would share revenue from fees that would be levied for services, ecological services, etc. This is a model that, it could be relatively benign, but almost certainly won't be, because the purpose of it for the Iranians is to raise meaningful amounts of money, but even more so to retain the geopolitical leverage that they have found that they they own by sitting on the strait and having the ability to close it and to disrupt the global economy. They've discovered they have that, and they're not going to unlearn it, and that is what they're after.
19: Only about a minute left here, but as we've been speaking, Mark, there's a report from Reuters citing sources that the U.S. has virtually used up all of its long-range precision missiles. Does that keep things potentially in stasis? What do we know about the munition supplies for the U.S.?
3: Right. Well, I mean, I can't confirm that reporting, but it, what we know is that the stocks of Tomahawk missiles, which are long-range precision missiles, that those were always low, and a lot of it was used during the at the height of the war earlier this year, and the same goes for interceptors, Patriot interceptors, which are extremely important. As they're the only thing that can really bring down ballistic missiles. And those stocks are very low. So we know that, that this is a sensitivity. It's something that the president and his planners have to take into account.
19: Appreciate this, Mark, keeping us updated. That's Mark Champion, a columnist for Bloomberg Opinion covering the Middle East. Find more of his work on Bloomberg.com/opinion or OPIN Go on the terminal. Karen.
18: All right, Nathan, repeating some of our top stories this morning. Two holdout Republican senators are backing a deal with Attorney General nominee Todd Blanche to formally rescind a so-called anti-weaponization fund and to clarify the scope of President Trump's immunity deal with the IRS. Today's Michigan primary pits moderate Haley Stevens against progressive favorite Abdul Al-Sayed in a must-win Senate race for Democrats. Voters also head to the polls today in Virginia, Kansas, Missouri, and Washington State. And President Trump says he's upset with D.C. U.S. Attorney Jeanine Pirro for dropping charges against a former Olympian accused of damaging the Lincoln Memorial reflecting pool. We have more on those stories coming up on Bloomberg Daybreak on a day when futures are on the rise, with S&P futures up 0.1%. This is Bloomberg.
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18: 30 seconds, yield 4.70%. They yield on the two-year, 4.26%. NYMEX crude oil is up 1.7% of $1.34 at $81.68 a barrel. Brent at $85.68. COMEX gold up a third of a percent, up about $14 at $4,104 an ounce. The Bloomberg dollar spot index, it is a little change this morning. The euro, 1.1510 against the dollar. British pound 1.3442. The yen is lower against the dollar at 157.91. And Bitcoin is down a third of a percent at $63,500. That is a Bloomberg Business Flash. Now here's Michael Barr with more on what's going on around the world. Michael.
30: Thank you very much, Karen. A cargo ship reports it has been hit by a projectile off the coast of Oman in the Strait of Hormuz. It comes as the U.S. and Iran are making opposing claims about whether they are holding talks. President Trump said the two sides are resuming talks to wind down the war, but Iran insisted it was talking only with Oman and focused on the Strait of Hormuz. Two Republican senators who threatened to block Acting Attorney General Todd Blanche's bid to leave the Justice Department say they will vote to advance his nomination. The announcement ends an impasse over plans to create a fund to compensate allies of President Trump. The statement from GOP Senators John Cornyn and Tom Tillis came after Blanche issued an order that's supposed to formally rescind the $1.8 billion anti-weaponization fund. 25 states sued the Trump administration over its latest tariffs, calling them a pretext for replacing import taxes the Supreme Court struck down in February. In baseball, the Yankees and Nationals lost. Global news, 24 hours a day, and whenever you want it with the Bloomberg News Now. I'm Michael Barr, and this is Bloomberg.
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19: 6:24 on Wall Street. Bloomberg's Alexis Christophorus is back with the front pages, including this Wall Street Journal report on a new challenge for workers seeking compensation for injuries. Fewer lawyers. Good morning, Alexis.
10: They can't find folks to take on the case. Good morning. So the pool of lawyers pursuing workers' comp cases is shrinking in some states as state laws have cut payouts and benefits. North Dakota, for instance, has only two lawyers left who represent injured workers, and they say that's because of low fee caps and state laws that now make cases harder to win. Also, lawyers say the winning awards just aren't big enough to pay for their time and expenses. So there aren't national stats for the number of workers' comp lawyers, but Alaska and other states have faced shortages. Last year, for instance, New Mexico increased caps on attorney fees to make it easier for workers to find representation.
18: Well, here's something that keeps me up at night, Alexis. Why doesn't the U.S. have small elevators like Europe and China? Well, the Washington Post tells us.
19: I can just tell why. I guess.
10: It's all about the bottom line, because U.S. elevators are so expensive that small apartment buildings, they rarely have them, those walk-ups here in New York City that we're famous for. So that's partly because the standard U.S. elevator is designed to be large enough to fit a stretcher in case of an emergency or to allow a wheelchair to turn around. And a lot of cheaper European Asian elevators, they're not. So advocates are promoting for smaller and cheaper elevators as a solution, but the U.S. elevator industry and some safety professionals are opposing the idea, citing safety concerns. There are some states, though, like Maine, New York City, Washington State, they're testing laws allowing for smaller elevators. But other states like Connecticut, Indiana, and Virginia, they've just outright rejected those proposals.
19: Okay, Alexis, I'm trying to think of a radio-friendly limerick.

0: Something there.
1: I'm just going to leave it there. Yeah.
0: Okay. So the USS Nantucket, it's going to visit its namesake island this weekend as part of the U.S. Navy's celebration of the 250th anniversary of the American Revolution. The ship's going to be docked in Nantucket from August 6th to the 10th. There's going to be plenty of chances for the public to meet the 86-member crew. They're going to be part of a lot of community projects. They're expected to take part in a local beach cleanup project. They're going to visit with patients at a Nantucket cottage hospital. And they're also going to tour the Nantucket Whaling Museum, which chronicles the island's deep history with the sea. So super cool. If you're out in the area or looking for something fun to do this weekend, go visit the USS Nantucket.
2: Yeah, that's a good reason to visit Nantucket. Not like you need one, because it's a great place. Alexis Christophorus, thanks for checking the front pages for us this morning. Up next, the latest on the Middle East and President Trump's last chance warning to Iran. Plus, the countdown on for SpaceX's first earnings report. That's coming up in our 6:30 news. First, a look at today's Bloomberg weather forecast.
3: Scattered showers and thunderstorms may cause some delays to and from the Minneapolis area this morning. Temperatures later this afternoon around 82 degrees. Showers, thunderstorms will cause problems during the afternoon to and from Atlanta. It'll be partly sunny this morning, highs near 88. Decent amount of sunshine this morning in Houston. Afternoon thunderstorms are possible. Watch for late day delays. High temperatures near 97. I'm Rob Carolyn, Bloomberg Radio.
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2: We are coming up to 6:30 on Wall Street. Good morning. I'm Karen Moscow.
1: And I'm Nathan Hager. 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
2: President Trump said he's giving Iran a last chance for talks after calling off what he says would have been a major attack on the Islamic Republic. Tehran is denying it's in discussions with the U.S., but the president insists negotiations are underway.
5: They're going on right now. It's an amazing thing. We have a little problem with Iran because we have many talks and we'll say we have or we don't have. You know, we're straight about it. But they deny it. But they're not denying it. Now they just put out a statement, not denying it.
2: President Trump spoke to reporters in the Oval Office. Iran says it's in discussions with Oman about opening a temporary route to allow more shipping through the Strait of Hormuz. Tehran has shown no sign of allowing free passage through the waterway.
1: Well, elsewhere in Washington, Karen, Todd Blanche has reached a deal with two holdout Senate Republicans on his attorney general nomination. He's agreed to formally rescind an order creating a $1.8 billion anti-weaponization fund, and he's clarified the scope of President Trump's sweeping immunity deal with the IRS. Now, the president says he has not looked at this deal.
5: He's going to do a great job. Everybody knows it. And I understand there's been a sign off, but I don't know what they agreed. I think Todd Blanche agreed to reconfirm things that he's already said.
1: Critics of the Trump administration say Blanche's deal does not change the underlying text of either the anti-weaponization fund or the audit order. The Senate Judiciary Committee is scheduled to vote on Todd Blanche's nomination today.
2: Well, Nathan, primaries taking place in a few states today, one of which could test the strength of the Democratic Party's progressive wing. And Bloomberg's Amy Morris reports from Washington.
6: Democratic voters in Michigan will decide between Representative Haley Stevens, who has endorsement from the establishment, and former Detroit public health official Abdul Al-Sayed, who has support from progressive leadership. In Virginia, the most competitive swing district just might be the second congressional, where there could be a rematch between two-term Republican Jen Kiggins and the Democrat she unseated in 2022, former U.S. Representative Elaine Luria. Luria is one of four Democrats seeking that nomination. Primary contest are also happening in Washington State, Kansas, and Missouri. In Washington, Amy Morris, Bloomberg Radio.
2: All right, Amy, thank you. And Democrat James Tallarico holds a narrow lead over Republican Ken Paxton in the Texas Senate race. The latest Texas Southern University survey shows Tallarico ahead 47% to 45%, and that's within the poll's margin of error.
1: Let's turn to markets now, Karen. Futures are higher following yesterday's gains on Wall Street. The S&P 500 rose 1.5% and is now just striking distance from a record.
2: Nathan, shares of Palantir are up 16.5%. The software developer and major military vendor is raising revenue and income forecasts for the full year.
1: And shares of Snap are higher by almost 6%.

0: Aaron, that company posted higher than projected quarterly sales and gave an upbeat forecast for the current period.
1: Nathan, SpaceX will report its highly anticipated results after the bell. Its first report is a public company. Bloomberg's Bailey Lipschultz told our Carol Masser that there are lots of unknowns.
2: It's still a question of what are they going to focus on? Are they going to highlight the successful Starship launch? Are they going to highlight what the year 2030 looks like? Are they going to provide an update on their AI segment with a new maybe partner from some of these large language model providers? No one really knows what the actual structure is going to be.
3: Okay.
2: No one knows if the earnings call will be Brett and Gwynn and Elon. Will it just be an Elon kind of monologue?
1: And Bloomberg's Bailey Lipschultz notes SpaceX shares have dropped 43% since their closing high in June.
0: In Europe, Karen, HSBC has announced a new $1 billion share buyback after reporting second quarter earnings beat, and it also raised its cost-saving target to $2 billion by the end of this year. CEO Giorgio Hedri says HSBC continues to lead in Asia.
4: We continue adding clients in Hong Kong, 640,000 new clients across our two brands, the two iconic brands we hold in Hong Kong, HSBC and Hang Seng Bank. So we're very pleased with the momentum that Hong Kong and the sophistication that the Hong Kong as a platform is creating to be the, you know, the cross-border leader in the world.
0: HSBC CEO Giorgio Hedri also says the lender will consider boosting its bonus pool for bankers if strong performance continues.
1: Well, we're watching earnings cross the Bloomberg here, Nathan. Caterpillar reporting a big second quarter earnings beat, had earnings per share of $8.17, and that was well above the estimate, $2 more than the estimate, actually, and shares are up more than 7% in early trading. Merck lifted its 2026 sales forecast on the strength of newer drugs. Its shares are, well, now they look about little changed after initially falling.
0: And we'll keep an eye on that as we will bring you some of the things you need to know to start your day. Brought to you by Interactive Brokers.
1: 6:33 on Wall Street. Let's bring in Michael Barr with more on what else is going on in New York and around the world. Michael, good morning.
5: Good morning, Karen. President Trump says U.S. Attorney Jeanine Pirro folded like an umbrella in moving to drop charges against former Olympian David Hearn, accused of vandalizing the Lincoln Memorial reflecting pool.
6: We weren't necessarily thrilled with the contractor, but they did a job and they were fixing any problems. But then it got carried away because the judge was extremely unfriendly to Jeanine. And frankly, I think she choked.
5: Meanwhile, Hearns' attorney, Joshua Cole, manager of Rapid Legal Response at Democracy Defenders Action, says the whole incident is still alarming.
7: We should not feel good that this happened in the first instance, and we certainly should be concerned about the ongoing pressure and comments that are being made by the President of the United States.
5: Pirro said the evidence provided by the Interior Department showed the contractor hired to replace the liner was to blame. Michigan health officials say two people have died in the Cyclospora outbreak in the state. They are the first confirmed deaths in the U.S. related to the microscopic parasite. Officials say that both had underlying health conditions. Dr. Joel Kaymeyer, Division Chief of Infectious Diseases at Wayne State University, says this outbreak is unusual.
8: In a typical year in the state of Michigan, we have about 40 to 50 cases. This year, it's by far the largest cyclosporiasis outbreak on record.
5: The outbreak was linked to lettuce from Mexico served at Taco Bell locations in nine states. Authorities say they've arrested a 37-year-old man suspected of intentionally starting one of the devastating wildfires burning in Washington state. The Spokane County Sheriff's Office said Aaron Farinacci is accused of starting the Old Trails Fire, one of three fires burning in the area. Spokane County Sheriff John Knoll said there was a witness.
9: The male walked away. The citizen returned to their house a short time later. After being at home, they saw smoke coming from what they believed was the area that they had seen the male bending down by the side of the road.
5: Farinacci will make his first court appearance today. Global news 24 hours a day and whenever you want it with Bloomberg News Now. I'm Michael Barr, and this is Bloomberg, Karen.
1: All right, Michael Barr, thank you. And S&P futures now up about 0.2%, up about 12 points. Dow futures up 0.4%, and NASDAQ futures, they're up 0.7% this morning.
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1: And I'm Karen Moscow, and let's go to the first word breaking news desk for today's morning call. Here's Bill Maloney. Bill, good morning.
17: And good morning, Karen. U.S. futures with a bid right now. Dow futures up 200 points. S&Ps are higher by 11, and NASDAQ futures are higher by 0.7%. The U.S. 10-year yield is now at 4.7%. Gold is lower. Oil is trading higher. And Bitcoin, that's down by 0.5%. On the U.S. economic front, at 10 o'clock, look for durable goods orders. And after the bell last night, Palantir boosted its fiscal year revenue forecast. Those shares are up 16% in the pre-market. And regarding some of the earnings this morning, Caterpillar beat estimates. Those shares are up 7%. And Merck lifted its 2026 sales forecast. In other news, Apple's annual sales in India topped $10 billion for the first time. And wrapping things up, Cigna was cut to hold at Jefferies, Walmart cut to perform at Oppenheimer, and Apple was cut to hold over at DZ Bank. Live from the first of breaking news desk, I'm Bill Maloney. Karen?
1: All right, Bill, thank you. And Bloomberg customers can get the latest breaking news by typing Squawk on their terminal, S-Q-U-A-W-K. That's a Bloomberg Business Flash. Now here's Michael Barr with more on what's going on around the world. Michael.
5: Thank you very much, Karen. President Trump says new talks with Iran are the last chance for Tehran to forge a deal and avoid an escalation of U.S. strikes on the country. The U.S. and Iran are making opposing claims about whether they are holding talks. President Trump said the two sides are resuming talks to wind down the war, but Iran insisted it was talking only with Oman and focused on the Strait of Hormuz. President Trump says U.S. Attorney Jeanine Pirro folded like an umbrella in moving to drop charges against the former Olympian accused of vandalizing the Lincoln Memorial reflecting pool. President Trump ducked questions about whether he'd fire Pirro. Voters head to the polls in a handful of states today. In Michigan, a Democratic primary is being watched closely. Moderate Representative Haley Stevens takes on progressive former health official Abdul El Sayed. The winner faces former GOP Representative Mike Rogers in November. In baseball, the Yankees and Nationals lost. Detroit fan here, former Tigers pitcher Tarik Skubal, now with the Dodgers, takes the mound tonight against the
0: Cubs. Yeah, he does.
5: Global news, 24 hours a day.
0: We'll talk about it later, Michael.
5: With Bloomberg News Now. I'm Michael Barr. Why do I include that? This is Bloomberg, Nathan and Karen.
1: All right. All good. All right. It is 6:42 on Wall Street. We turn to news and science and technology now with the Bloomberg NJIT STEM Report. 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And here's what's making news in science, technology, engineering, and math. Sources tell Bloomberg the Trump administration plans to host artificial intelligence companies at the White House today to discuss a new U.S. framework for conducting voluntary safety tests of AI models. OpenAI, Anthropic, and Alphabet's Google are among the AI developers planning to attend. Alibaba Group Holding released its biggest ever AI model, claiming performance on par with global leader Anthropic and the latest Chinese breakthrough to challenge U.S. rivals. The new Qwen 3.8 Max is built on 2.4 trillion parameters, a measure of a model's sophistication, and ranks higher on several benchmarks than the headline-grabbing Kimi K3 from Moonshot that was recently unveiled. And climate change is poised to expose more people to malaria in cooler parts of Africa by the end of the century, with cases potentially rising as much as 20% in coastal southern Africa. This is according to a new study published in Nature, and by 2050, rising temperatures are projected to expand the range of malaria-carrying mosquitoes into cooler parts of southern and eastern Africa. And that is the Bloomberg NJIT STEM Report. Nathan.
0: Karen, thanks. It is 6:44 on Wall Street, and time now to check what's going on in D.C. Some of the top stories in our nation's capital include President Trump telling Iran he wants a deal on Hormuz agreed to immediately. Todd Blanche striking a deal with holdout Republicans on his attorney general nomination, and a Senate primary in Michigan pitting Democratic moderates against progressives. Joining us from the nation's capital this morning is Bloomberg government senior congressional reporter Zach Cohen on this morning after the president said he was giving Iran one last chance for talks. How is that being received in Washington? What is the reaction this morning, Zach? Good morning.
18: Good morning. Certainly Trump's latest saber rattling around Iran in hopes of trying to bring some sort of an end to the conflict with Iran that he started back in February as the midterms approach and the price of gas and generally inflation weighing on voters as they head to the polls, as you mentioned, in Michigan and elsewhere. At this point, it hinges on these talks, as was mentioned earlier, between Iran and Oman. On opposite sides of the banks of the Strait of Hormuz, so that sort of key pipeline for energy for global markets. And, you know, Trump over the weekend had threatened strikes and backed off of those. And the markets react every time that we see these threats rise as the tensions increase, gas increases, as it looks like a peace deal is closer, prices fall back down. So we could see a similar yo-yo effect in oil markets that could translate to gas prices downstream.
0: And as we've been speaking, Zach, the report from Reuters this morning citing sources is that the U.S. Army has used up virtually all of its long-range precision missiles. Could weapons supplies be part of the issue here when it comes to what the president is projecting against Iran?
18: This is one of the key questions on Capitol Hill right now. Lawmakers are agitating for process or progress, excuse me, on something that's called a budget resolution, basically a framework for another roughly $95 billion to recoup the cost of the Iran war, as well as some other priorities such as the election administration, support for farmers. The trouble is the, you know, Senate Republicans don't have the majority support that they need to get that measure through the Senate after it came out of the House on a largely party line vote last month. And so the Pentagon is probably a ways away from getting some of the munitions resupply that they're asking Congress for, even if there's bipartisan understanding that those munitions stockpiles are a key issue, not just for this ongoing conflict, but for conflict in preparation for the future.
0: Okay, so while we continue watching developments around Iran and the possibility of more progress as soon as today on the Hormuz issue, we're also waiting for a Senate Judiciary Committee meeting on Todd Blanche's Attorney General nomination. After this deal that Blanche made with those two holdout Republicans, is this a done deal for Blanche's nomination now, Zach?
18: We do expect that Todd Blanche is going to be able to move out of the Senate Judiciary Committee today. That is a key panel vote that had been held up. There had actually been that had been scheduled to be held last week, but Senators John Cornyn and Tom Tillis, both Republicans who are not going to be in office next year, in large part because of Trump's opposition to their reelection, held out their support for Blanche for in his bid to formally become Attorney General. He's been in the acting position since the removal of Pam Bondi a couple of months ago. They've reached an agreement on the so-called weaponization fund, the settlement that basically the DOJ had reached with Trump in its lawsuit against the IRS for the leak of his tax returns. And so they've agreed to restrict the scope of the audit protections that had been included in that settlement, as well as to get written assurances that this $1.8 billion fund for victims of so-called weaponization of politicized prosecutions would be dead. Now, Trump wasn't pleased exactly with the terms of that, but our sources are telling us that he and his personal attorney, Boris Epstein, were closely involved in negotiations, or at least apprised as these negotiations were underway. The key becomes, does he have the majority support needed on the floor? There are plenty of other Republicans, people like Lisa Murkowski, John Curtis, who are concerned about this settlement agreement and maybe looking for some more concrete promises that that Trump's handshake deal with himself is actually dead.
0: Just 30 seconds left, Zach. We got primaries in five states, but it seems like all eyes are on Michigan this morning.
18: All eyes are on the Great North, where we have Congresswoman Haley Stevens, a moderate, running against former public health official Abdul Al-Sayed, a former candidate for governor back in 2018. Really a test case for where Democrats are heading after we've seen progressives oust incumbent lawmakers in places like New York and Denver. The Michigan, however, is a swing state, and it's critical to Democrats' chances of taking back the Senate. And it'll be important to see which nominee comes out when they face Mike Rogers in November.
0: All right. Thanks so much for this. Zach Cohen of Bloomberg Government covering Congress for us on Capitol Hill. 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
1: And we do have earnings crossing the Bloomberg. Hearing from Pfizer, reported revenue for the second quarter that beat the average analyst estimates. Those shares are higher in the early trade, up about 0.7%. Merck shares also higher, up 1.7%. It boosted its 2026 sales outlook after strong demand for newer drugs. And we're also watching Spotify Technologies. Those shares are falling after the world's largest music streaming service gave disappointing forecasts for active users and operating income in its third quarter. We have more on these stories coming up as Bloomberg Daybreak continues. This is Bloomberg.
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1: And I'm Karen Moscow. In U.S. stocks, they're hovering near a record as investors turn their focus to corporate earnings after weeks of choppy in the conflict in the Middle East. We have seen a number of earnings cross the Bloomberg this morning. We're going to have details on those in just a moment. But first, S&P futures, they're higher, up 0.2%, up 16 points. The Dow futures up 0.6%, or 305 points. And NASDAQ futures up 0.8%, or 228 points. The DAX in Germany is up 0.6%. 10-year Treasury down 3/32, yield 4.68%. The yield on the two-year, 4.25%. NYMEX crude oil is up 0.7%, up 59 cents at $80.93 a barrel. Brent at $84.74. COMEX gold is up 0.5%, up almost $20 at $4,110 an ounce. Bloomberg dollar spot index, little change. The euro 1.1514 against the dollar. British pound 1.3443. The yen at 157.85. And Bitcoin is down 0.1% at $63,700. That is a Bloomberg Business Flash. Now here's Michael Barr with more on what's going on around the world. Michael.
5: Karen, thank you very much. President Donald Trump is pushing Iran to reach a deal with Oman on the Strait of Hormuz as soon as today, or face devastating airstrikes on the country. A diplomatic resolution appears to hinge on talks between Oman and Iran to get more ships sailing through the strait, but there is little sign of progress in those negotiations. Several states are holding primaries today. One that's closely being watched is in Michigan. The Democratic Senate primary pits progressive Abdul El-Sayed against moderate Congresswoman Haley Stevens. The winner will face former GOP Representative Mike Rogers in November. Authorities say they have arrested a 37-year-old man suspected of intentionally starting one of the devastating wildfires burning around Spokane, Washington. The Spokane County Sheriff's Office said that they arrested Aaron Farinacci for arson. He will make a court appearance today. In baseball, the Yankees and Nationals lost. Global news 24 hours a day and whenever you want it with Bloomberg News Now. I'm Michael Barr, and this is Bloomberg Dodgers fan.
0: That's true. Thank you, Michael. 6:55 on Wall Street. Let's take a look at some stocks on the move today. I'm Nathan Hager, joined by Bloomberg's Louise Moon, who's doing an admirable job keeping on top of all the earnings that have crossed the Bloomberg terminal this morning before we get results from SpaceX later today. Lots to talk about this morning, Louise, including results from Caterpillar, which I guess is more than just an equipment company nowadays. Good morning.
3: It is, yeah. Good morning. So it's obviously benefiting from this wider AI story, and we're seeing that play out in its results this morning. They've had their second quarter results, topped estimates, and shares up in pre-market trading up about 8% this morning. Essentially, this is continued strong growth in their power generation business. So that's on the back of data center spending. It's become Caterpillar's largest, fastest growing segment over the last few years, and investors therefore have made the company kind of part of their AI trade alongside a bunch of other peers as well. So as I say, earnings beat, did well this morning in second quarter results. Got to be mentioned that the stock price has declined in recent weeks. That's on that wider sell-off that we've been seeing in AI kind of adjacent stocks. But this earnings beat is boosting those shares in pre-market. So you'd expect that to continue as trading opens today.
0: Well, not exactly AI adjacent, but we're also hearing from a couple of major drug makers this morning, including Merck. Looks like a pretty solid beat there as well.
3: Yeah, so good news again for them. Second quarter results, sales above estimates. They boosted their sales outlook for the full year. This is all on demand for their newer drugs, and that's helping drive their revenues higher. So they've been... Well, it shows that they've been making progress on building sales from those new products. They've been betting on them to make up for impending losses from some of their older blockbuster products. They're facing lower price competition and aging. And so Merck has been betting on these newer ones. And these results show that that is starting to pay off. So shares already up more than 21% through the year and up again in pre-market trading as well.
0: And while we continue to watch the stocks that are reported this morning, there is still a lot of attention on the big one that issued its results after the close yesterday. That would be Palantir, still catching a major bid this morning.
3: Yeah, shares jump 17% in pre-market. As you say, this was their second quarter results. After trading yesterday, they raised their full-year revenue and income forecast. So if you look at some of those numbers, they see sales now as much as over $8 billion US dollars. Estimates were about $7.7 billion. So a big raise there in comparison to the estimates. They describe their commercial demand for their data analytics tool as otherworldly. So they're saying that, you know, that there's a lot of demand coming through there. And what this is really doing, it's calming investor fears. So there had been fears that Palantir would suffer from kind of AI developers like Anthropic selling their own software, and then also governments outside the US turning to their tech firms at home, so reducing their reliance on US tech. But this has calmed investor fears. As I say, shares jumped 17% in pre-market. And if those gains continue into trading, it'd be the biggest intraday gains in more than a year for Palantir.
0: Yeah, otherworldly is kind of the word of the morning, isn't it?
3: Yeah.
0: When it comes to those Palantir results. I guess we have to wait and see whether we get otherworldly numbers from SpaceX when they report later this afternoon.
3: Yeah, much anticipated. Obviously, after their kind of their blockbuster IPO earlier this year, this is being watched for if it will give investors reason to buy the stock that has been on a bit of a roller coaster and sinking more recently. So they closed on Monday down 15% from their IPO, and they're down 49% from their all-time high in mid-June. So this is seeing if it will give investors a chance to kind of reassess that, if it will raise more questions, and what they're going to do with that stock.
0: Yeah, a bit of a roller coaster might be a bit of understatement there. But thank you for this, Louise. Great having you on Daybreak U.S. edition. That's Bloomberg's Louise Moon with Stocks to Watch this morning. For more conversations like this, subscribe to Stock Movers wherever you get your podcast. This is Bloomberg Daybreak. I'm Nathan Hager alongside Karen Moscow. 6:59 on Wall.
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7: From ABC News, I'm Sherry Preston. An arson arrest in the Spokane, Washington fires that have burned hundreds of homes to the ground. Sheriff John Knowles in Washington State says a citizen saw a man acting suspiciously near a patch of grass by a road.
8: The male walked away. The citizen returned to their house a short time later. After being at home, they saw smoke coming from what they believed was the area that they had seen the male bending down by the side of the road.
7: A 37-year-old man's in custody being held on $1 million bond. President Trump telling Iran once again that he held off on a massive strike so the talks could continue on a peace deal. But as of now, there is no indication that one is imminent. ABC News Chief Washington Correspondent Jonathan Carl was at the White House on Monday.
9: President is well aware that gas prices have jumped to more than $4 a gallon, up $1.13 since he launched the war more than 5 months ago. ago. Trump insists there will soon be an agreement to reopen the Strait of Hormuz.
10: We're talking about the Strait, the opening of the Strait, having it open literally by tomorrow. Completely open.
9: It's unclear how that would happen, but he insisted he would agree to no arrangement that allows the Iranians to charge a toll.
7: Sources tell ABC News that President Trump also called Ohio Congressman Max Miller and raised concerns about Miller's reelection bid following allegations that he assaulted his ex-wife and daughter. On the phone call, Miller is said to have denied the accusations and showed no interest in leaving the race. Two deaths in Michigan linked to the cyclosporiasis outbreak linked to

0: Schiffman says unlikely. Discuss the train wreck called Oracle.
1: Yeah, definitely not a train wreck. I mean, it's one you want to keep your eyes on. You have to get it right. You have to focus. But, yes, there's a lot of debt. Like, let's not dismiss what the debt load is there. But let's also remember, this is not debt just for the sake of debt. This is growth-oriented debt. And so when we think about Oracle, when we think about what the flexibility they have and what they're growing into, Oracle is not a train wreck. Oracle is a name that, you know, the compensation for risk or the spreads are attractive. It's an area we would actually recommend leaning into, but diversification is still going to matter. But definitely wouldn't call it a train wreck.
0: You taking notes on this
2: one? Yeah. Darn right.
0: What's lean into mean?
2: I think I'm buying it.
0: Okay, thank you.
2: That's what my sales manager says. Sweeney, are we buying them or are we selling them today? Last, real quick here, I mean, your investment grade market has taken a ton of new issuance, and you mentioned it earlier. Can it take more? I mean, I'm guessing the bankers are going to come back from the Hamptons in September and start calling you guys up again to buy more debt.
1: And they should. The market's open. So forecast for the year coming in on the corporate side was $2 to $2.25 trillion. So that nets to roughly about $500 billion, and the market could absorb more. You know, it's always interesting. At the end of every year, you know, all Wall Street analysts have to do supply forecasts. And at the end of the day, it's probably one of the least important exercises that we engage in every single year, because the supply matters, yes. Demand way matters more. And at the end of the day, demand continues to trump supply. So could the market absorb more? Absolutely. You know, solid credit, you know, solid free cash flow companies issuing debt are going to continue to find open arms in this market.
0: Wesley, thank you.
2: Yep.
0: Wesley Pitt with us this morning. Really thrilled he could come in here into our studios. He's with Senior Portfolio Manager, Income Research and Management. The major message there, he's got some enthusiasm. He's extending duration, to say the least. On the data check here and getting ready for Stephen Englander to join us. I think it's in the 8 o'clock hour. Stephen Englander will join us here in about 35 minutes. Yen backs up. It is a weaker yen, 157.67. I haven't looked at the chart, but it's moving away from where Mr. Bessent wants it to move. Huge tension there, unspoken in America. But a huge topic. We'll review that in the next half hour as we prepare for Dr. Englander of the Standard Chartered Bank. From New York City, across America, on YouTube, subscribe to Bloomberg Podcast, Bloomberg Surveillance.
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1: West, the man is behind bars this morning, suspected of intentionally starting the Old Trails fire that tore through northwest Spokane, leveling hundreds of homes. Today, an update from fire crews on the fight as some evacuations are downgraded.
2: Fires in the smoke have the air quality alert expanding. We'll have more on that coming your way.
3: And it's primary election day today. Well, what happens if you lost your ballot in the fires or can't access it? How you can still vote. Live on KXY Plus and 4 News Now, you're watching Good Morning Northwest. Well, today marks day 4 since thousands of people fled their homes, escaping the flames of the Spokane area fires.
1: At least 700 structures are damaged or destroyed. Still 0% containment on all three fires burning in Spokane County. Thanks for starting your day with us. I'm Rob King.
3: And I'm Natalie Grant. Today is Tuesday, August 4th. Now, yesterday we saw more favorable firefighting conditions, but with that comes our worsening air quality. Mark Peterson is in again for Matt this morning. And Mark, what can we expect heading into today?
2: The change is that we're expanding the air quality alert. Now it encompasses everything all the way over into Seattle, all the way into Montana, down into Oregon, and we're going to see this continue to hold at least for today, if not tomorrow. Sitting at 55 degrees, winds are light. It is a cool start to the day. We're not going to see a lot of winds today, so that, again, helping to fight those fires. Current air quality is horrible, though. From Spokane all the way, it's affecting me as well. And Colfax all the way across over to Cleellum, Yakima. We're sitting at healthy to very unhealthy all over the place. So you have to be careful as you head out. Right now, this morning, we're sitting at 199 unhealthy. 200 is very unhealthy. So right on the cusp. The bottom line is limit your time outdoors. Drink plenty of water. Take breaks inside. Get away from the smoke when you can. And just pay attention to your own body. Make sure that you're taking those much needed breaks. Here's a check of what we can expect for today. It's going to be more smoke and haze. The winds are going to be light, a touch warmer than yesterday. However, we didn't see a lot of heat yesterday because of the haze kept some of the heating down. But we're expecting a high today into the mid-80s at 85 degrees for our official high today. So we'll have more on what we can expect as we go through the week. But there is more warmer weather on the way.
3: Mark, thank you so much. Well, today we hope to learn more about the suspect arrested and charged with starting the Old Trails fire, which burned thousands of acres and hundreds of homes.
1: 37-year-old Aaron Farinacci is expected to have his first court appearance today. The Spokane County Sheriff's Office arrested Farinacci yesterday. He's being held on a $1 million bond. The Sheriff's Office says Farinacci currently lives in Spokane, but was previously arrested in Arizona and convicted of manslaughter. A man with the same name, age, and a matching criminal description was released from prison in Arizona in 2020. He had been accused of killing his own father, and we're working to confirm if that's the same person.
3: Now, take a look at this video that was taken from when the Old Trails fire actually started on Saturday. The sheriff's office says a person reported seeing a man in the trees looking nervous. And about 10 minutes later, he saw smoke rising from the area.
4: The witness, a citizen, very good citizen, noticed a male standing on the side of the road looking into the trees as he was going to pick somebody up. About 10 minutes later, as he was coming back through the area, he noticed the male was bending down near some grass. At that point, the male stood up and looked very nervous. The citizen returned to their house. A short time later, after being at home, they saw smoke coming from what they believed was the area that they had seen the male bending down by the side of the road.
3: Now, the sheriff's office says that this is still an active and ongoing investigation. We hope to learn more later today.
1: Well, thousands of people still under evacuation orders this morning.
3: But we are starting to see a little bit of relief as some of those evacuation levels were downgraded last night. Now, here's what we are looking like right now. Again, last night, some of those evacuations for the Old Trail fires were downgraded from level 3 or go now to level 2 or get set. In these areas, between Price on the north, Francis on the south, Country Homes on the west, and Division on the east. Now, between Francis on the north, Wellesley on the south, Ash on the west, and Division on the east. And also between Woodside on the north, Francis on the south, Assembly on the west, and 5 Mile on the east. Again, everyone that is shaded in these areas, you can see them in yellow here on your screen, can now return home, but still be aware fires burning in your region. The 700 lost structures are also a preliminary number. We're told that that could even rise to as high as 1,100. We don't know how many of those structures are homes, but we should know more in the next coming days here. The total acreage burned is an estimated 10,000, and they're estimated at more than 10,000, and there's still zero containment this morning. The Autumn Lane fire continues to be the most concerning out of the three. And firefighters are now on day four of battling the Spokane area fires here.
1: And while some families were able to return back home yesterday, tens of thousands still under evacuation orders. And Alexandra Coniarts is live at Mount Spokane High School this morning, the command post and home base for fire crews. And Alexandra, what is the latest information we have this morning?
5: Good morning. Well, like you mentioned a little bit earlier in the show, there's still no containment on these fires as far as we know. We also learned last night that these fires have now burned 10,280 acres here in the Spokane area. Behind me are actually some maps that were put up yesterday, and their acreage is about 2,000 less than that number. So from that, it does sound like there was some growth last night. However, we're hoping to get some more details from firefighters on this later today. And sometimes that can also have to do with mapping and just some updated information that they're getting now. So there's still some unanswered questions when it comes to that, but it does mean there might have been some possible growth when it comes to these fires. Now, again, the Old Trails fire, the Fairview fire, those seem to have had some significant improvements in the last few days. However, the Autumn Lane fire continues to be that one that is on a lot of people's minds and really creating a lot of concern, especially for fire crews. Now, take a look. This is some video that our team actually got yesterday, really close to the fire lines. You can see there just how intense this fire was. They even saw it grow just in the short time period that they were there. Now, this fire has now burned thousands of acres in both Stevens and Spokane County. The fire has turned into the nation's top priority due to its unpredictable behavior and the many homes that are currently threatened.
6: You know, this fire lit back up and went in a direction where we needed to put additional resources to protect structures, make sure just we had everyone out of the area. There was a level three evacuation already in place, but we were still having people that were either trying to return to their house or still hadn't left.
5: Now that's Matthew Vincey. He's the fire chief with Spokane County Fire District 9, and he urges people to stay out of the area in that are under those evacuations, not just because of their safety, but also so that firefighting can stay operationally safe. He's saying there's a lot of resources that are constantly coming in and out of this fire just because of how big of a concern it is for the community and just because of the intensity that this fire has and how quickly it is spreading. Now, here at Mount Spokane High School, currently there's about 900 different fire personnel. They're sleeping actually in tents right in front of me, and they're going to be waking up very soon, starting to work on day four of working on the Spokane area fires. Right now, there's catering teams that are currently bringing in the food. So there's a lot of still to happen here today. We're hoping to also get some more information from officials. They're going to be holding their briefing a little bit later this morning. In about an hour is when they're expecting to start it. So that'll be a time where we hope to get some more details on how firefighting efforts went overnight. For now, reporting live from Mount Spokane High School, Alexandra Coniarts, 4 News Now.
3: Alexandra, thank you so much. And just last night, firefighters had to ground an aircraft that was fighting the Autumn Lane fire because a drone was getting in their way.
1: And this serves as a reminder that no one should be flying a drone in these areas. Spokane County Sheriff John Knowles spoke on the amount of drone activity that's hindered fire departments from fighting these fires. He says there are officers with anti-drone equipment surrounding the fires who are utilizing the same technology used to help protect World Cup activities.
4: We had four cases where we had drones directly yesterday in the path of firefighting apparatus from the air. We have cases that we have referred to the FAA for $100,000 fines each for being in that zone because they are actively disrupting firefighting efforts.
1: The sheriff says while some fines have already been imposed, if drone activity continues in restricted areas, the fines could climb even higher and even lead to arrests. Well, today is also primary election day in Washington, and it arrives as tens of thousands of people are impacted by these wildfires.
3: Elected officials want to make sure that everyone can still vote. Voters can request replacement ballot packets in person today at the Spokane County Elections Office from 7 a.m. to 8 p.m. People can also go to the Voter Service Center at Center Place or print a replacement ballot from votewa.gov. Ballots can be mailed and postmarked by Election Day, which is today. Spokane County Auditor Vicki Dalton will be coming by our studio a little later this morning to address concerns about ballots in this primary election day with the fires. You can watch her live interview right here on Good Morning Northwest over on Fox 28. That'll be in our 7 a.m. hour. Good Morning Northwest time right now is 5:10.
1: And let's check back in with Mark Peterson, who is tracking just more of that smoke that's going to be hanging around.
2: We are all living this, not only throughout Spokane, Spokane County, but the states surrounding us with the air quality that's diminished. Although we do have some of the largest fires running, there are many fires in the Pacific Northwest adding to that smoke. We're going to have, and you can look at that right there. As we look downtown, you can see the smoke and haze that exists. There's no doubt about it. We're going to have a check of the forecast, see if there's a light at the end of the tunnel.
1: As we go to break, here's a look at some of the damage left behind by the Spokane area fires. We'll be right back.
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1: Welcome back. Your time right now is 5:13. Here's a look at what's new on Good Morning Northwest. We're seeing sobering images captured by Nearmap, showing before and after photos of the areas burned in the Spokane firestorm.
3: And just take a look at this. The images of the area before the fires were taken was of June 13th of this year, and the after images were taken on August 1st, the day the fires began. At least 700 structures have been burned so far. That number could even climb to as high as 1,100 before everything is counted.
1: And we're hearing from Washington Commissioner of Public Lands Dave Upthegrove about how long the Spokane area fires are expected to burn. Speaking to CNN Monday, Up the Grove said, quote, this fire is going to be going on for weeks. Firefighters experienced their best weather conditions in days yesterday with light winds and a high under 80 degrees, but the break will be brief. Temperatures set to climb into the 90s by tomorrow.
2: Yeah, today we're forecasting a high today of 85 degrees. Now the smoke and haze keeps those temperatures down a little bit. Yesterday forecast 80, we had an official high of 77. Now for today, we're going to see the temperatures continue to climb. We've got the expectation of seeing temperatures as we get into the mid-morning at about 70 degrees. It's the afternoon with the smoke and haze keeping things down. But as we head out around the noontime, we're going to have temperatures hovering around 80. And again, a high today of 85 degrees.
3: Well, evacuations in the last 2 days have forced people to turn to animal shelters and clinics to keep their pets safe. Spokanimal started taking in cats and dogs free of charge on Saturday. And since then, it's housed about 100 pets that people have either brought in or found on the streets. People have also been bringing in food and kennel supplies, so Spokanimal has the necessities to provide for these animals.
18: People are coming from southern Idaho, down in the Lewiston area, rescue groups. We work all across the country, and so we all help each other when we in times of need.
3: Mm-hmm. Now, Spokanimal is working with emergency vet clinics as well to make sure that these animals are receiving proper care that they need if they are not able to provide it. Good morning, Northwest Time. Right now is 5:15.
1: Well, amid the devastation from this weekend's fires, one family found something precious. Not just their home still standing, but a reminder that neighbors still look out for each other. The story of how one act of kindness made all the difference, that's coming up.
3: And here's a live look at the command center this morning at Mount Spokane High School, where people are just starting to wake up, starting day four of the firefight. We're expecting an update on those efforts a little later here on Good Morning Northwest. We'll see you right after the break.
20: This is the Bloomberg Business of Entertainment Report. Spider-Man Brand New Day got off to a smashing start in the U.S. and China, giving a boost to Disney as well as China's film industry. It was the strongest China debut for a Hollywood film this year.
21: Because I'm not just Peter Parker. I'm Spider-Man.
20: Spider-Man has remained one of Disney's strongest superhero brands in China. It comes as Shanghai Disneyland is building its first major Marvel-themed expansion centered on the Web Slinger. The area will feature a high-speed Spider-Man roller coaster alongside themed dining, retail, and entertainment experiences. The latest release also comes at an important time for China's film industry. The country's box office revenue for the first 7 months of 2026 was down by more than 30% from a year earlier. Spider-Man made $927 million worldwide over its opening weekend. $121 million was from China alone. Karen Moscow, Bloomberg.
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1: Welcome back. Your time is 5:19. While these fires have burned many homes to the ground, there are also plenty of stories of survival.
3: One woman telling us that half of the houses on her street are gone, but hers is somehow still standing. She tells our Daniel Purcell how a neighbor helped save her home.
24: Greenwood Place looks like a time capsule of what was there before this weekend's fires. A walker left in the driveway, cars charred where they were parked, and the remnants of a garage door that has since melted away. Miraculously, Rebecca Karen's home made it out relatively unscathed.
25: There's a lot of years worth of memories, things we've collected through the years that have meaning. And
4: things we couldn't replace. And so it was pretty sad, pretty scary.
5: You can see the devastation behind me, but just a few feet away, the home of Rebecca Karen, whose house was saved by one friendly neighbor.
4: One of my neighbors actually stayed here. Crazy, but he did. He saw that our backyard was on fire. He brought his 100-foot hose to our backyard and put that fire out for us. We were not here. We had been gone. And if he had not done that, our house would not be here.
24: That neighbor was Tim Aspenlighter. He says it was no heroic act, just something that any neighbor would do for another.
6: I was actually watering my house, and I go, I got a hose here. I can reach it, so why not put it out? I mean, if I can save a house and possibly save mine as well in the process, why not?
24: While Rebecca and her family are searching for the words to possibly thank Tim for saving their home, they are starting with a loaf of banana bread.
4: Didn't know him real well. We know him now. My niece is going to make him banana bread. But yeah, there's no way to really show how grateful you are that they saved everything for you.
24: In Spokane, Daniel Purcell, 4 News Now.
3: Banana bread is a great place to start, that's for sure.
1: I would always take a loaf.
3: My goodness. Well, here's a live look outside this morning. The air quality still not great. You can just see the smog just lingering over our downtown area.
1: Well, you can't see. That's the problem.
3: Yeah. Barely.
2: It's a bit of a mess. Hey, yesterday we had the start of what will be a longer extreme team.
3: Yes,
2: we had our contractors on site at Meals on Wheels, Greater Spokane County. They do 1,500 meals a day, including currently trying to get those meals to seniors, even those who have been displaced by the fires. So we went into action with a couple of things that we had to get done. We're trying to get a new door put in so that it's a smaller door, and that will create a room for increased area to build the rooms. That was Bailey. She's been working for them for 3 days, and she said, I want to go to work. So we taught her how to, do some drywall. She was in. And construction, along with Ponderosa Lumber, putting together what will be the new header for a new door that will allow them to expand their facilities. And we closed off a door there, so things look pretty good. I've heard of painting with Rod and Miller Paint. They're going to be doing their thing here in a couple of days. And Mountain States Electric is going to come in. Gold Seal Plumbing. They got into the Act 2 yesterday and got some things done. So, very busy day yesterday. Now, today, Horizon Credit Union will not be helping us on the site. We're gonna stop the work, but they're gonna be delivering meals because of so many people displaced who are the volunteers for Meals on Wheels. Altogether, it's gonna be a wonderful week. We're just changing direction. The air quality is not changing direction. It is holding steady. Now, yesterday we were at 197. We went up to 208, which is very unhealthy. 200 is the break. We're sitting at 199 this morning. You'll see it, you'll feel it, you'll smell it. It is going to be a repeat of yesterday. A little warmer today. Again, forecast 80 yesterday, hit 77. We're forecasting 85. Chances are we'll be right in that game, maybe a little lower, because the smoke and haze literally keeps the sun from warming the surface. Currently, waking up cool, it was like yesterday. While Deer Park yesterday was 38, they're 40 today. Congratulations. Low to mid 50s all over the place, upper 40s. So the morning hours with that crisp air, that's nice. Current air quality, not so nice. And it continues to expand all the way down into parts of Oregon. I talked to people into Bend, Oregon. They were having issues yesterday with the smoke. And I said, that's us. And that's going to continue to pour into areas of Ritzville, I-90. They have limited visibility, not due to blowing and drifting snow, not due to dust. It's all smoke, and it is limiting the visibility, less than a mile in many areas. We're going to continue to have that in our region, not only today, but again tomorrow. We see the light winds sort of turn, and we continue to have it just sit right into the valley. So be aware of that. Wind speeds, really less than 10 miles an hour again today. We had some breezes, 7-8 miles an hour yesterday. It's going to be the same thing for today. We are expecting to see that warmer air move out, the cold air, cooler air, I should say, moving out of Montana later on today into the northern plains, into the Great Lakes. But behind that, the warmer air mass coming off the Pacific, that's going to take us from the 80s into the 90s as this system continues to push in and we get this dome of high pressure. Today, we're into the mid to upper 80s around the area, mid 80s for the most part. You get into Spangle 83, 86 into Suncrest. Here we go, 91 Wednesday, Thursday, Friday, into the mid-90s, and then we're going to be back down into around 90 degrees Saturday and Sunday. Smoke and haze continuing through at least Wednesday. We might see a bit of a break for the end of the week. We are certainly hoping for that because the heat and haze and the hot weather do not go well together at all.
3: Mm-hmm. Hoping for a little bit of relief for that smoke. But again, if they're making good progress on these fires, I think all of us will take a little bit of poor air quality over winds or anything along those lines.
2: Yep.
3: All right.
1: Mark, thank you.
3: Good morning, Northwest. 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
1: Well, parents can face additional challenges with their children during major emergencies like this. And coming up after the break, see how Spokane Public Schools stepping up to help parents and how you can take advantage. It's coming up next.
8: On the PNW Ag Network, I'm Glenn Vogg, and the local cherry season is in the final weeks, but growers say there's still plenty of great fruit to enjoy before harvest ends. Year-to-date, over 16 million 20-pound boxes have been shipped this season. Northwest Cherries says while supplies are becoming more limited, dark sweet cherries continue to offer excellent size, flavor, and quality. The organization said this year's Rainier cherry crop was much smaller than normal, with about 1.1 million boxes shipped, down from 2.3 million boxes last year after wind and rain damaged the crop. The Columbia Snake River Irrigators Association is urging leaders in the state of Washington to engage over what it calls lengthy delays in groundwater permitting that are holding up permanent housing for farm workers.
9: The group says the Washington Department of Ecology's Office of Columbia River has stalled fully mitigated water permit applications needed for new homes in the eastern portion of the state. According to the association, the delays stem from administrative problems and not a lack of available water. The group adds these delays are preventing agricultural workers from moving into stable, permanent housing. CSRIA says the project would strengthen the farm workforce in rural communities while supporting the state's housing goals. The group is now calling on Governor Bob Ferguson's office and lawmakers to intervene and move the permitting process forward. I'm Michael McDonald on the PNW Ag Network.
8: The Oregon Department of Agriculture has confirmed a case of classical scrapie in a sheep process at an Oregon slaughter facility during routine federal surveillance. The disease is fatal for sheep and goats, but officials stress there is no risk to people and most Oregon producers are unaffected. ODA is tracing the animal's flock of origin as part of a joint investigation with the USDA. Remember, for farm news anytime you want it, check out pnwag.net. This is the PNW Ag Network.
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6: We're providing them relief during this very difficult time.
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8: This is an extremely traumatic event for everyone, particularly our kids, and some sense of normalcy and some sense of play is really important in this moment. And we also know that parents and caregivers, they need a little bit of a reprieve.
7: The day camp had games, coloring, and gym activities for kids of all ages. The program was a great way for community to come together.
8: It's just an example of everybody really trying to rally around each other in a hard moment.
7: Parents told me it was nice to know there are programs there to support their families, especially their kids, in this uncertain time.
6: I'm told that on Wednesday there will be a resource fair to provide necessities for families who need it. Reporting in Spokane, I'm Becky Oberlander for News Now.
9: All right, and SPS announced that the camp has been extended through Friday. So each day this week, you can go from 11 a.m. to 3 p.m.
10: And due to these schools, the Meade School District says that all sponsored activities on their campus are canceled here for the rest of the week. The school district writing, "We know many members of our community are currently displaced, waiting for news or supporting loved ones who have been impacted. Our thoughts are still with every affected student, family, staff member, neighbor, and emergency responders."
9: Your Good Morning Northwest time is 5:30.
10: Our Alexander Konyarts is live this morning at the Incident Command Post at Mount Spokane High School. And we're waiting on an update from firefighters today.
11: Well, hundreds of firefighters are just waking up for day four on the Spokane area fires. Stay with us to hear more on how much these could have grown yesterday, as well as all the latest details we have right now after the break.
9: And here's another look at the moments that the Spokane firestorm broke out on Saturday. We'll have more coverage coming up after the break.
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10: Good morning, Northwest. Thanks for starting your day with us. I'm Natalie Grant.
9: And I'm Rob King. Today's Tuesday, August 4th, and we're learning more about the suspect arrested and charged with starting the Old Trails fire. 37-year-old Aaron Farinacci is expected to have his first court appearance today. The Spokane County Sheriff's Office arrested Farinacci yesterday, and he's being held on $1 million bond. The Sheriff's Office says Farinacci currently lives in Spokane, but was previously arrested in Arizona and convicted of manslaughter.

0: slaughter.
1: And it just takes a tragic situation and just makes it more heartbreaking to think that that much of this damage could have been caused by an individual doing this on purpose. So it's it adds to a really challenging situation.
0: The sheriff's office says this is an active and ongoing investigation, but important to note that they do not believe Farinacci is connected to the other two fires that are burning in Spokane County.
2: All right, let's turn things over to Mark Peterson this morning. And Mark, yesterday you said it was a pretty favorable day for maybe getting a little edge on that fire.
3: Yeah, temperatures were, again, cooler than average, 10 degrees cooler than average. The winds were light, a cool start to the morning, and increased humidity. We're starting off with the same conditions, 47% humidity. We're sitting at 55 degrees. We know the camp up at Mount Spokane High School starting to wake up, start to get mobilized, and they're going to have good conditions throughout the day. The wind is going to be light, and things are looking pretty good. 5:33 right now. That's also the sunrise right now. Taking a look at Steptoe Butte, you can see the smoke into the higher elevations. It is all over the place, so there's not a doubt about that, and we continue to see it with the current air quality. It is, again, unhealthy from Spokane all the way down into areas of the southwestern part of the state, and in fact goes all the way into parts of Boise. So our air quality right now sitting at 199. That is unhealthy for everyone, and it has bordered right on the very unhealthy. We started there yesterday morning, and we're going to see that bounce around today. Bottom line is, no matter where it is in the unhealthy, it is just that. Make sure you take care of yourselves. Here's our day planner forecast for the day. A high forecast of 85 degrees. We get in the noon hour. We're going to be in the upper 70s. That's where we capped out yesterday. We're going to see things a little warmer for this afternoon. And then as the sun sets, we'll start to cool. Sunset, about 8:30. So, yeah, it'll take a little bit to cool down. We'll be back into the mid to upper 50s tomorrow morning.
0: All right, Mark, thanks. The Spokane area fires have prompted a massive response, with firefighters traveling as far as Australia to help battle the flames.
2: Hundreds of fire personnel are currently calling Mount Spokane High School home as they work to keep our community safe. And our Alexander Cohen-Yartz is live at the command post for us this morning. And Alexandra, we're still waiting on updates. It looks like the camp is just kind of getting started this morning.
4: That's right, Natalie. We're starting to see people wake up. As you can see, there's a couple of catering teams behind me as well who are working to get those meals for firefighters. Now, of course, there are firefighters who work through the night as well, so those will probably be coming back to the command post pretty soon. But we're also expecting day crews to start getting ready as well, and they'll be having a briefing in just a little bit where we expect to get some more details about how things went overnight. Now, last night, we did hear that the fires have now burned 10,280 acres across the Spokane area. That's about 2,000 more than the number that we got earlier that day. So it could mean that there was some growth throughout the day. It could also just mean that they're getting some better mapping in. So still some unanswered questions that we're hoping to learn a little bit more about later this morning. However, now the Autumn Lane fire, that continues to be the biggest concern. Take a look. This is some video that our team got yesterday. They were really close to the fire line. Now, this has become the priority, not just for firefighters here, but the entire nation, which has led to resources flooding in to try and stop the flames. The Autumn Lane fire has now burned thousands of acres across both Spokane and Stevens County. Crews say the steep terrain is making things especially challenging. Now, despite the danger, some evacuees actually returned to their homes yesterday to try and get some of their animals. Take a listen.
5: We're just trying to get our animals out of here right now. That's our priority. We have four horses and a donkey, and we're just trying to get a hauler up here to get them out. We're not sure what the route in is going to be right now. So I've been driving around trying to talk to different people to find out how we can best get somebody in and get them back out safely.
4: Now, that man was actually one of several evacuees who wanted to go back to try and save some of their animals and bring them back to safety. He said he didn't even really know where he was going to bring them to. He was just trying to make sure that they were going to be okay. However, fire officials are urging people to make sure that they're still respecting those evacuation orders, just because they have so many resources right now flooding that area. And of course, they want to make sure that people are staying safe as well. Now, yesterday, there was actually a press conference here as well, where we heard from several officials, including including the actual governor of Washington. And Governor Ferguson said that they are working on getting more resources to the state, more federal resources as well, to try and continue to help the Spokane community. Some of those resources include search and rescue, but they also include things for the community like temporary shelter and temporary power. Exactly when those resources are going to be there for the community is still a little bit uncertain at this time, but we are hoping to get answers on all of that soon as well. We're going to be here throughout the morning. We'll be here for the briefing as well. So stay with us to hear more on the conditions of the fire and just everything that the community needs to know right now later in the show. Reporting live from Mount Spokane High School, Alexandra Konyarts, 4 News Now.
6: From a historical standpoint, this is likely, you know, the worst natural disaster in Spokane's history.
2: Now that was Washington Governor Bob Ferguson, who took part in a press conference yesterday alongside Mayor Lisa Brown and the Incident Command Center for the Spokane area fires.
0: Mayor Brown says it may be weeks until some people can return home.
7: I know people want to have certainty about when can I get back to my property, when can I get back to my home. We don't have it. We pushed and it was made very, very clear, and I trust the folks in this room. We don't know. It's neighborhood by neighborhood and block by block.
0: Last night, Incident Command told us the challenges it faces in having people return home are the environmental conditions. Hazardous chemicals could be in the air and gas could still be burning off.
2: The Spokane County Sheriff's Office says it's still working to track down 14 people to make sure that they are safe from these fires. SCSO says 290 people called 911 when those fires exploded, needing help evacuating or looking for someone who may have been missing. They've been able to clear up most of those, with the exception of 14. Sheriff John Knowles is reiterating that he doesn't consider this to be 14 missing people. But if you know someone who you can't get a hold of, you're asked to call Crime Check. That number is on your screen here. It's 509-456-2233.
0: Well, today is primary election day, and if you're still planning on mailing in your ballot, it's important to know several post offices in the area are closed. USPS has suspended operations at the post offices in Meade, Nine Mile Falls, and in Chilliam. Customers of the Meade post office can pick up mail at the post office in Colbert. Customers hoping to use the Nine Mile Falls post office can get their mail at the Liberty Park post office, and those hoping to use in Chilliam can get their mail in Kettle Falls. Your Good Morning Northwest time is 5:40.
2: Let's check back in with Mark Peterson, who's in for Matt this morning, taking a look at our conditions right now outside.
3: All right. Bottom line, we're going to be talking about this today, tomorrow, more than likely throughout the week. The smoke and haze temperatures right now, I mean, we're sitting into the upper 40s and low 50s. So it's a cool start to the day. It is great for fighting fires. There is no doubt about it. It's better than having windy, hot conditions. No wind expected in the day. We're going to have more on that coming up.
0: Many people have reached out asking how they can help those that were impacted by the wildfires. And after the break, we'll tell you about some of the organizations that are accepting donations. We'll be right back.
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2: 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Your time right now is 5:43. Take a look at this video from the Spokane Valley Fire Department. It shows the moments that one of their engines arrived in Meade, battling the Fairview Fire. Flames and smoke completely surrounded one of the engines. This is just a small glimpse of the dangerous conditions that our fire crews are facing out on the front lines still right now. Now, many of you have been asking how you can help our survivors, and so here are a few ways for you.
0: 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And some of the most needed items include toothbrushes, toothpaste, feminine hygiene products, soap, razors, and deodorant. We have all these organizations. How you can get in contact with them up on our website, kxly.com. We'll update that as soon as new information comes in.
3: An all too familiar scene as you head out and you see the smoke and haze that's with us. And that's going to be the continuing trend. We will have a continuation of poor air quality, and it is accumulative. It is something that you have to be very concerned about. Drink plenty of water. Seek time indoors. Again, there are programs available for the kids through the week. We'll have more on that coming up, where you can get a bit of a break, get some shopping done. The kids get to have some fun, but they do it in a healthier air inside. So this is what we have right now. We're sitting at 199, and the air quality is unhealthy. Forecast high today is 85 degrees.
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0: Welcome back. Time right now is 5:48. Many people who were forced to leave their homes are staying with family and friends or in hotels and local shelters.
2: Our Natalie Keller was at the Spokane Convention Center yesterday, where hundreds of people are still waiting for the okay to finally return home.
17: Talking with evacuees today, I've been hearing a mixture of relief from people who are glad that their homes are okay, but also people worried about long-term accommodations.
18: It's been more than 48 hours since Deidre and Jim Sadler evacuated, and they're not sure when they'll go back. While they're grateful their home is still standing and staying in this hotel near the evacuation center, they're concerned costs will add up.
19: I am worried about whether, if this thing does run into days or especially weeks, you know, what we will do, you know, about that, because the meter's running.
18: The Sadlers say they're glad to have a place to stay. Hotels have been crowded. The Madison Inn says they've been fully booked through the weekend and tonight.
20: Kind of as all the weekend business was finishing up and leaving and departing, that's when the real need, it seemed like, came on in Spokane. Not just locals and people from the community, but our staff and employees were affected a lot as well.
18: In the meantime, the shelter at the convention center is still open. The Red Cross says 500 people are still staying there, 100 more than yesterday. One man who works for an assisted living home is worried about the people he helps who are staying here and other people who have health problems.
21: If there's any CNAs or anybody, please come in and help at night because people are hurting. I had to pick somebody up off the ground last night and they were in trouble. It wasn't my person and it was just awful. So they need help out here.
18: The need continues to grow as families and their kids try to make the best of a difficult situation.
22: I actually like it here. Yeah, it's fun. I have one of my friends from the YMCA North Camp is here.
18: In Spokane, Natalie Keller, 4 News Now.
2: Well, the kids are looking at it as a bright situation. Just a big sleepover with their friends.
0: The relentless optimism of a child.
2: Yeah.
0: That's needed.
3: Maybe we should be the kid. You know what I mean? Yeah. It might help us.
2: I know it. Well, hey, here is a look at our outside this morning. Just still that smoke. It's kind of plaguing us here. You can just feel it. You can smell it. It's not fun at all.
3: Mm-hmm. It is a constant reminder of what we're going through. Mm-hmm. And, of course, that's in the Spokane County and Stevens County and all that. But it extends well beyond our borders. So let's take a look at our current air quality all the way down to Boise as we see this continue to make its way down and border up against the Rockies all the way over. Portland, not so much, but into Bend and Sisters, they're talking about it. And I know that because my cousin lives down there and said, what have you done to us? We're going to continue to see the poor, hazardous air quality into Chelan and Waterville area. We have unhealthy or very unhealthy in and around our region. It looks like it's going to continue for days. So we want you to be prepared for the long haul. Again, it's drinking more water, taking it easy, wearing masks for the PM 2.5 that's within the smoke, just giving your lungs a little bit of a break when you're outside. Temperatures, high today is going to be 85 degrees. Noon hour, we're going to be into the upper 70s. We have temperatures right now that are in the upper 40s from Meade and Millwood all the way down into Cheney and Reardon, 55 into Airway Heights. And we've got, temperatures in the mid to upper 40s all over North Idaho. The winds, this has been the best news. Of course, Saturday, those wind gusts in excess of 40 miles an hour. Now we have calm conditions yesterday, again today. This is good news for the 900-plus firefighter personnel that are working and trying to get these fires put down. We have 3 miles an hour, Colville 5, 5 into Dayton. So this is throughout the region. We don't have any fronts coming in. We don't have any high winds expected. We do have warmer air that we're going to be talking about. That's because the cooler air is moving off into the northern plains, being replaced by somewhat of a light dome of high pressure. But it is definitely going to bring in warmer temperatures coming off out of the southwest. That's going to take us into the mid-90s, and that is going to be the wrap-up of our week. So please be prepared for that. We were talking amongst ourselves in studio about changing the air filters in your furnace. Now would be a good time. It's never too soon. And you can help with, again, some of the different filters can help take out some of that smoke and give you cleaner air inside your home. They do have to be changed more often, so be aware of that. Buy a couple of them so that you can make the change when we finally break out of the smoke, and then you put a fresh filter in there. 85 into Spokane, 82 into St. Mary's. We're going to have temperatures warming up. Low 90s tomorrow. We're going to be at 95 Thursday, Friday 94. Then we slide back to average temperatures on Sunday, Monday, 87, an average high this time of year, but above average and hot for all those, for everyone, as we go into the end of the week. So I guess, again, just try and check on your neighbors, make sure everybody's doing okay. We'll be talking about Meals on Wheels a little bit and how those seniors are being checked on throughout the weeks by the volunteers.
0: All right, Mark, you know, the Extreme team having to shift gears, so.
3: Yeah, we have Horizon Credit Union. They're going to be running some of the routes. I said, please don't give them a two-hour route. And they go, fine. Yeah, no, we got some good routes, but they're going to be out there because they lost a lot of volunteers because they, too, were evacuated. It's affecting everybody.
2: Yeah, that's for sure. But, yeah, so many other, it's not just Extreme team. We're all pivoting in some
3: we
2: way here.
3: We are all pivoting.
2: Yes.
3: We everyone.
2: All right. Well, Mark, thank you so much. Good morning, Northwest. Time right now is 5:54.
0: Well, here's a look at some of the destruction that these fires have caused. Thanks for being with us here this morning on Good Morning Northwest. We'll be right back.
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0: Welcome back. It's 5:56. We're continuing to check in on the neighborhoods in Northwest Spokane that the Old Trails fire swept through. This is what's left on Westgate and Wheel in North Indian Trail neighborhood. Homeowners continue to swing by to check on the state of their homes, and one man detailed the minutes he had to evacuate on Saturday.
5: It was literally like a movie. Like, it was like 2:30. I just got home from the gym. Right, I get home and, like, literally everything around me was orange, right?
0: The North Indian Trail neighborhood is far from the only one left with the aftermath of the fires. The area around Rifle Club has been devastated. There are also some homes lost or damaged on Hoffman Place right near Fairmont Memorial Park.
2: Just devastation wherever you look, especially if you're going through those neighborhoods at all. It's just, it's hard to really take in the sheer magnitude of this, and it's something that we're just going to continue to learn in the days and weeks to come.
0: And we won't know exactly how many homes this is until they really get a handle on these fires, which they've said could take weeks.
2: Yeah, and just a reminder, level 3 evacuations still in place for a lot of these areas, so stay safe. Your Good Morning Northwest time right now is 5:57.
0: Firefighters say some people in our community are actively hurting their efforts to fight these wildfires. Coming up, how people flying personal drones is hindering firefighters working to get containment.
2: And as we head to a break, it's another look at from the day that the Spokane area fires broke out. We'll have more Spokane firestorm coverage coming up in hour two of Good Morning Northwest.
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0: 700 structures are damaged or destroyed. Still 0% containment on all 3 fires burning in Spokane County. Thanks for starting your morning with us. I'm Rob King.
2: And I'm Natalie Grant. Today is Tuesday, August 4th. And yesterday we saw more favorable firefighting conditions. But with that comes worsening air quality, which we've been feeling for the last couple of days here. Mark Peterson is in for Matt Gray this morning. And Mark, what can we expect heading into today?
3: More calm winds. Again, as you said, good news. The bad news is nothing to scour out our air. And of course, we're just adding more smoke with every minute that these fires continue to burn. Now the air quality alert goes all the way over to the west side, all the way into Montana and down into parts of Oregon. Everybody is on alert. Everybody's trying to pay attention to what's going on around them. The current condition sitting at 54 degrees. Again, a higher humidity than we had yesterday. That's good news. The winds are light. That is also good news. As they're waking up at their camp at Mount Spokane High School, they're going to see a pretty nice day and some hot food before they get ready to go fight the fire some more. we'll see a continuation of calm weather. And we're going to, there's the sunrise, by the way. Pictures all over social media about the red sun and, of course, the degrading moon, also with those red tints because of the smoke in the air. Current air quality is, again, unhealthy. All around the region, there's really no good place to go that's in our immediate area. We're sitting at unhealthy at 199. Very unhealthy begins at 200. So caution advice if you're going to be heading out. Day planner forecast. We're going to have temperatures that are going to be a little warmer than yesterday. Yesterday, we forecasted 80. We hit 77 because we didn't have the heating from the sun because of the smoke and haze. Today, forecasting a high of 85. We'll be in the low to mid 80s in many areas. Lunchtime into the upper 70s. Dinner time, you're going to be in the mid 80s. We'll have more on the forecast and our extended forecast coming up.
2: All right, Mark, thanks. Well, today we hope to learn more about the suspect arrested and charged with starting the Old Trails fire, which burned thousands of acres and hundreds of homes in northwest Spokane.
0: 37-year-old Aaron Farinacci is expected to have his first court appearance today. The Spokane County Sheriff's Office arrested Farinacci yesterday, and he's being held on $1 million bond. The Sheriff's Office says Farinacci currently lives in Spokane, but was previously arrested in Arizona and convicted of manslaughter. A man with the same name, age, and a matching criminal description was released from prison in Arizona in 2020. He had been accused of killing his own father. We're working to confirm if that's the same person.
2: We'll take a look at this video that was taken from when the Old Trails fire started on Saturday. The sheriff's office says a person reported seeing a man in the trees looking nervous. 10 minutes later, he saw smoke rising from the area.
9: The witness, a citizen, very good citizen, noticed a male standing on the side of the road looking into the trees as he was going to pick somebody up. About 10 minutes later, as he was coming back through the area, he noticed the male was bending down near some grass. At that point, the male stood up and looked very nervous. The citizen returned to their house. A short time later, after being at home, they saw smoke coming from what they believed was the area that they had seen the male bending down by the side of the road.
2: Now, Sheriff Knowles added that they don't believe that Farinacci is connected to the Autumn Lane or Fairview fires. The sheriff's office says this is still a very active and ongoing investigation. And again, he is expected to make his first court appearance today. Well, thousands of people are still under evacuation orders this morning.
0: But we're starting to see a little bit of relief as some evacuation levels were downgraded last night. And here's what we know right now, that some evacuations for the Old Trails fire were downgraded from level 3 or go now to level 2, meaning get set in the areas between Price on the north, Francis on the south, Country Homes on the west, and Division on the east. Between Francis on the north, Wellesley on the south, Ash on the west, and Division on the east. And also between Woodside on the north, Francis on the south, Assembly on the west, and 5 Mile on the east. And again, everyone in these areas, which are shaded in yellow, can return home, but be ready to leave at a moment's notice if conditions change.
2: Well, the 700 lost structures is also a preliminary number. We're told that that could even rise to as high as 1,100. Right now, we don't know how many of those structures are homes, but we should know in the next coming days here. The total acreage burned is estimated at more than 10,000 acres. And again, there's still 0% containment this morning. The Autumn Lane fire continues to be the most concerning out of all three. Well, more than 900 fire personnel are still working on all of the fires that are burning in our area.
0: And this morning, we are expecting to hear an update on the firefight. And Alexandra Koniarts is live at Mount Spokane High School this morning, which is the command post and home base for fire crews. And Alexandra, you have someone with you who has more information this morning.
10: Good morning. That's exactly right. I've got Daniel Ramey here with me, who's one of the PIOs for the incident command team that's working on this fire. Now, Daniel, crews just worked overnight. Tell me a little bit about what they're seeing out there on the fire line right now.
12: Yeah, they're extinguishing hot spots. They're patrolling areas that have already burned. Mm-hmm. But this wind, kind of at night, we're seeing some flows in the evening hours mm-hmm. that pick up and show people concern. So people are calling in, hey, I see flame in my backyard. They're checking on those and extinguishing them.
10: I see. Now, is there still a lot of focus right now on structure protection? I was hearing that was really what you guys were working on yesterday.
12: Absolutely. That's always a top priority. We've already passed the phase for the moment for life. Now we move to property and then the environment. So checking on those homes, extremely important.
10: Now, there's a lot of people already at Mount Spokane High School right now, but that number just went up even more, right? Can you tell me a little bit about the latest on just how many people are out here working on this?
12: Yeah, we're getting close to 2,000. We're almost there. We've ordered an extremely large amount of hand crews, engine strike teams, task forces. The number keeps growing, and there's lots of work to do.
10: What's on a lot of people's minds, of course, is what's the condition of these fires? I know we might get some more information on that later, but what can you tell us at this time?
12: The Autumn Lane fire is the most active. I was just up there yesterday. Crews are engaged on handline, places that dozers cannot get to. It's extremely steep and just rugged terrain. So they're engaged, and then we were able to fly our fixed wing and rotor wing aircraft. So that was extremely helpful. We are having issues with drones in the area, so we're just speaking to the public to if you guys are in there, we can't fly. So we're just kind of pushing that, and law enforcement is working with us to stop that. Yeah.
10: So important for people to follow those rules. Other than that, is there anything that you want to make sure people are aware of right now or that they are paying attention to?
12: Yes, there's going to be an increase in fire apparatus and personnel in the streets driving back and forth from camp. So just be patient. If you see engines behind you, and you're able to pull off safely if they're trying to get by, because there could be a new fire, and we're still in fire season.
10: Yeah, and now in the coming days, I mean, I know it's cool temperatures right now, but that could change in the next few days, right? Is that at all a concern?
12: Yes, tomorrow is supposed to be the first of a trend that's moving into the 90s into Friday. So we've been kind of positioning ourselves, if you will, and that's why we see the mass increase in personnel, is we want to be in place for more fire weather, if you will.
10: Well, thank you so much, Daniel. Yeah. Thank you. Appreciate your time. I know it's incredibly busy for you guys right now, so really appreciate it. Reporting live, Alexander Cohen-Yaritz from Mount Spokane High School. Back to you.
2: Some good information there. Alexandra, thank you so much for the update.
0: Yeah, we'll check back in with Alexandra coming up a little bit later. Hopefully get some more information after the firefighters' morning briefing, which should be starting right about now. Well, today is also primary election day in Washington, and it arrives as these tens of thousands of people impacted by Spokane wildfires.
2: Now, elected officials want to make sure that everyone can still vote, though. Voters can request replacement ballot packets in person today at the Spokane County Elections Office. That's open from 7 a.m. to 8 p.m. People can also go to the Voter Services Center at Center Place or print a replacement ballot from votewa.gov. Ballots can be mailed and postmarked by Election Day. Spokane County Auditor Vicki Dalton will be by our studio this morning to address some concerns about ballots on this primary Election Day. You can watch her live interview right here on Good Morning Northwest on Fox 28. It's coming up in our 7 o'clock hour. Good Morning Northwest time right now, 6:09.
0: Well, Mark, we're continuing to track a little bit cooler temperatures, but we're going to start warming up.
3: For now, cooler mornings, yes. And then it is going to get hot towards the end of the week. Like he said, we're getting ready for more fire weather because of the hot temperatures in the mid-90s. Not today. They're going to have a pretty good day weather-wise. We're going to talk more about that coming up.
0: And as we go to break, here's a look at some of the damage left behind by the Spokane area fires. We'll be right back.
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0: Welcome back. It is 6:12. Here's a look at what's new on Good Morning Northwest. We're seeing sobering images captured by Nearmap showing before and after photos of the areas burned in the Spokane firestorm.
2: Take a look. The images of the area were taken before the fires on June 13th of this year, and then the after images on August 1st, the day that those fires started. At least 700 structures have been burned so far, and firefighters tell us that number could even rise to 1,100 before everything is counted.
0: We're hearing from Washington Commissioner of Public Lands Dave Upthegrove about how long the Spokane area fires are expected to burn. And speaking to CNN on Monday, Upthegrove said, quote, "This fire is going to be going on for weeks." Firefighters experienced their best weather conditions in days yesterday, where they had light winds and a high under 80 degrees. But that break will be brief, as temperatures are set to climb back into the 90s.
3: So today we continue to have good conditions for the fight of those fires. Our winds today are going to be once again light, less than 10 miles an hour. As he said, there were the PIO for one of the fires said that, yeah, in the evening we got a little bit of some wind gusts and that sort of kicked things up a little bit. That potential always exists. But for right now, things look pretty good. Temperature wise, we're going to be warmer than yesterday. We hit 77 officially. Today, we should be into the mid-80s. It will extend into the 90s, again, starting tomorrow with a forecast high Wednesday of 91 degrees.
2: Well, evacuations in the last 2 days have forced people to turn to animal shelters and clinics to keep their pets safe. Spokane Animals started taking in cats and dogs free of charge on Saturday. And since then, it's housed about 100 pets that people have brought in or found on the streets. People have also been bringing in food and kennel supplies, so Spokane Animal has the necessities to provide for these animals.
16: People are coming from southern Idaho, down in the Lewiston area, rescue groups. We work all across the country, and so we all help each other when we in times of need.
2: And Spokane Animal is working with emergency vet clinics to make sure animals are receiving the proper care that they need, even if they aren't able to provide it there on site. Good Morning Northwest time right now is just about 6:15.
0: Well, amid the devastation from this weekend's fires, one family found something precious. Not just their home still standing, but a reminder that neighbors still look out for each other. We have the story of how one act of kindness made all the difference. That's coming up.
2: And we're taking a live look at the command center at Mount Spokane High School this morning, where things starting to get moving here. We're expecting an update on the firefight coming up in just a little bit with Alexander Cohenyarts. We'll see you coming up after the break.
17: On the PNW Ag Network, I'm Glenn Vaughn. Central Washington's Dan Newhouse is leading a bicameral push to overhaul the H-2A guest worker program, warning the delays and outdated regulations are putting farms and rural economies at risk. In a letter Thursday to the Departments of Labor, State, and Homeland Security, lawmakers say slow visa processing is leaving growers short of workers during critical windows, threatening crops, farm income, and local jobs. The lawmakers also want year-round livestock and dairy operators to qualify for H-2A workers and are calling for faster processing, clear wage rules, and more flexibility for employers. Supporters say dependable access to labor is essential to keeping farms productive and protecting the economic health of ag communities nationwide. Idaho Senator Mike Crapo also signed last week's letter. Now, if you want to read that letter for yourself, just check out pnwag.net. We'll have more for you there. Keeping things in D.C., Oregon Senator Jeff Merkley, as well as Representatives Andrea Salinas and Val Hoyle, have reintroduced bipartisan legislation aimed at expanding summer meal access for children in rural communities.
7: The Feeding Our Rural Kids, or FORK Act, would create a 3-year grant program to help schools and community organizations purchase or retrofit vehicles to deliver meals closer to where families live. The bill was inspired by Oregon's Umatilla School District, which converted a van into a mobile meal truck that serves children at parks throughout the community, reducing transportation barriers during the summer. Supporters say the legislation would help replicate that model nationwide, ensuring more rural kids have access to nutritious meals when school is out. For quotes from Merkley, Salinas, and Hoyle, or to read the legislation for yourself, check out pnwag.net. I'm Heather Roberts on the PNW Ag Network.
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0: Welcome back. Your time is 6:18. While these fires have burned many homes to the ground, there are also plenty of stories of survival.
2: One woman telling us that half of the houses on her street are now gone, but hers is somehow still standing. She tells our Daniel Purcell how a neighbor helped save her home.
19: Greenwood Place looks like a time capsule of what was there before this weekend's fires. A walker left in the driveway, cars charred where they were parked, and the remnants of a garage door that has since melted away. Miraculously, Rebecca Karen's home made it out relatively unscathed.
20: There's a lot of years with our memories, things we've collected through the years that have meaning, and things we couldn't replace. And so it was pretty sad, pretty scary.
21: You can see the devastation behind me, but just a few feet away, the home of Rebecca Karen, whose house was saved by one friendly neighbor.
20: One of my neighbors actually stayed here. Crazy, but he did. He saw that our backyard was on fire. He brought his 100-foot hose to our backyard and put that fire out for us. We were not here. We had been gone, and if he had not done that, our house would not be here.
19: That neighbor was Tim Aspenlayer. He says it was no heroic act, just something that any neighbor would do for another.
22: I was actually watering my house, and I go, I got a hose here. I can reach it, so why not put it out? I mean, if I can save a house and possibly save mine as well in the process, why not?
19: While Rebecca and her family are searching for the words to possibly thank Tim for saving their home, they are starting with a loaf of banana bread.
20: Didn't know him real well. We know him now. My niece is going to make him banana bread. But yeah, there's no way to really show how grateful you are that they saved everything for you.
19: In Spokane, Daniel Purcell, 4 News Now.
2: I mean, a loaf of banana bread is a great place to start here, but she's right. Like, how do you repay someone for doing something like that?
0: I guess start with banana bread.
2: Yeah. Absolutely. Well, we're taking a live look outside right now. Oh, that haze, that smoke, you can feel it. You can see it when you're outside. It's just unrelenting here, Mark.
3: Yeah, and part of the reason we have an extreme team that's underway and you're not seeing a lot of that because we knew we had to suspend it.
0: Bless you. Thank you.
3: Although sneezing and coughing has been a huge commodity. Yeah. All
2: no
3: over
2: shortage
3: the area.
2: Of that around here.
3: Greater Spokane County Meals on Wheels, 1,500 meals a day, 2 seniors checking on them every day, making sure that everything is good. Well, we did our work yesterday. We are going to continue to get a few things done, but we're the majority of the project will be done next week. Right now, Horizon Credit Union is shifting gears from painting to now providing meals, and they're going to be driving around and dropping those meals off to seniors. Coming in at 10:30 this morning, get some training. Band Construction, along with Ponderosa Lumber, teaming up to build what will be a new door. Continental Door coming in. It's going to be an insulated door that is smaller and they will be able to use that room now for putting the scheduling of those trips together. I have a hard time explaining what it is, but they make all the food, they put it into different containers, they're on different routes, they're going to have another room now away from the kitchen in order to do that.
2: Good.
3: So we're going to expand their deal.
2: Nice.
3: Mountain States Electric and Gold Seal Plumbing both helping out. Mm-hmm. It was a busy day yesterday. So today,
2: looks like it.
3: It's going to be busy if you're a firefighter. I'm telling you, they're getting up and about. The night crews are coming in. We're going to have more updates with Alexandra from, again, the center up at Mount Spokane High School here in a little bit. Starting off with a calm morning, and that will be the trend for the day. Winds are going to be light. That's going to hold, though, the smoke in our area, and we're going to have smoke and haze and unhealthy air conditions for air quality, again, all the way through at least tomorrow, potentially a break towards the end of the week. 85 will be our high today. Current air quality is horrible. And that extends all the way into the central part of the state, south through central Oregon, and then making its way through into central Idaho. We'll continue to see this air quality in our area not break much. It is right now hovering at 199. 200 is unhealthy for very unhealthy. We're at unhealthy. That's going to be the trend today and tomorrow. Here's the current conditions. We have the smoke and haze. Sun is up, 52 degrees in Spokane, 43 into Meade, 46 into Liberty Lake, and down south temperatures hovering around 50. Four winds. Very light. In fact, because of the light winds that we see in some of the areas, visibility is very low as you head into Ritzville south because of the smoke and haze hanging in there. The weather pattern will be shifting a little bit, but unfortunately to the hot as we see the cooler air mass move out. We have that warmer temperature sitting on the Pacific. That sort of light dome of hot air and high pressure will be coming in for the end of the week, and that's going to push us into the mid-90s. So we need to get prepared for that. And, of course, we're talking about changing the filters in the air furnace or in your furnace so your air conditioning has some clean air. 91 on Wednesday, 95 Thursday, Friday 94, cooling back down to average for Sunday and Monday. So that'll be a nice break. But, yeah, it's going to heat up for the end of the week. Get ready for that.
0: So we're hoping just while we're still under the 90s, firefighters can make some good progress on
3: from
0: these
3: the
0: fires.
3: Air and on the ground with those ground crews. The cooler air certainly helps them in their work.
2: That's for sure. All right, Mark, thank you so much. Good Morning Northwest time right now is 6:24.
0: Well, parents can face additional challenges with their children during major emergencies like this. And coming up after the break, see how Spokane Public Schools is stepping up to help parents and how you can still take advantage.
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2: Our time right now is 627. Well, families with children who lost their homes or had to evacuate had a bit of a reprieve yesterday at Shadle Park High School.
0: The school hosting a day camp operated by Spokane Public Schools. Becky Oberlander explains what the camp gave families in crisis.
6: Shadle Park High School hosted a free camp for kids ages 4 and up for families to bring their kids to, providing them relief during this very difficult time.
11: The day camp was put on by the Spokane Public Schools to give families a space to bring their kids.
12: This is an extremely traumatic event for everyone, particularly our kids, and some sense of normalcy and some sense of play is really important in this moment. And we also know that parents and caregivers, they need a little bit of a reprieve.
11: The day camp had games, coloring, and gym activities for kids of all ages. The program was a great way for community to come together.
12: It's just an example of everybody really trying to

0: community to come together.
1: This is an example of everybody really trying to rally around each other in a hard moment.
0: Parents told me it was nice to know there are programs there to support their families, especially their kids, in this uncertain time.
2: I'm told that on Wednesday there will be a resource fair to provide necessities for families who need it. Reporting in Spokane, I'm Becky Oberlander for News Now.
3: Oh, nice to see a little break for parents there. And SPS announced that camp has been extended through Friday. So each day this week can go from 11 a.m. to 3 p.m.
4: And of course, due to these fires, the Meade School District says that all their sponsored activities are canceled for the rest of the week. The school district is writing that we know many members of our community are displaced and waiting for news or supporting loved ones who have been impacted. Our thoughts remain with every affected student, family, staff member, neighbor, and emergency responder.
3: Your Good Morning Northwest time is 6:29.
4: Let's check back in with Alexander Konyarts, who's live this morning at our incident command at Mount Spokane High School this morning, and getting another update from firefighters.
5: Well, nearly 2,000 fire personnel are currently preparing for day four on the Spokane fires. We'll have the details on the latest of overnight developments right after the break.
3: And here's another look at the moments from when the Spokane firestorm broke out on Saturday. We'll have more coverage coming up after the break.
6: 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The Dow Jones closed yesterday at 53,180 points. The S&P 500 ended the day at 7,600. And the NASDAQ closed at 25,915 points. 10-year treasuries are at 4.67%. Now taking a look at commodities, crude oil is trading at $80 a barrel. The price of gold is at $4,105 an ounce, while silver is at $58.30 an ounce. Soft white wheat is quoted at $6.55 a bushel. SpaceX is trading at $114. And finally, UPS stock is trading at $106 a share. Learn how to retire with Altmaier by joining Dave on Altmaier Financial Radio. Here this Saturday at 7 a.m. and Sunday at 9:30 a.m. and 2 p.m. Reporting to you from Altmaier Financial Group in Spokane and Coeur d'Alene for 920 News Now. Have a great morning.
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4: Hey, Grant.
3: And I'm Rob King. Today's Tuesday, August 4th. A man is now in custody, charged with starting the Old Trails fire that burned through Northwest Spokane.
4: 37-year-old Aaron Fernacci is expected to make his first court appearance today. The Spokane County Sheriff's Office arrested him yesterday. He's now being held on a $1 million bond. The Sheriff's Office saying that Fernacci currently lives in Spokane, but was previously arrested in Arizona and convicted of manslaughter. Governor Bob Ferguson reacting to yesterday's arrest.
12: And it just takes a tragic situation and just makes it more heartbreaking to think that that much of this damage could have been caused by an individual doing this on purpose. So it adds to a really challenging situation.
4: Sheriff's office says that this is still an active ongoing investigation. And again, he's expected to make his first appearance in court later today.
3: Now let's check in with Mark Peterson, who's in for Matt Gray this morning. And Mark, we're taking a view from Steptoe Butte, but it's not much of a view.
13: Well, part of the view is that normally on a sunrise, fully up, that this would be making the camera do crazy things because it's so bright. It's the smoke and haze and all the pictures we're seeing on social media of that sun being orange. Certainly the sunsets have been amazing. It's, you know, because of the smoke and haze. 54 degrees, we have higher humidity than we did yesterday. We have light winds, all great conditions for the beginning of what will be another battle against the fires. We look at our air, current air quality. There's no big change in the forecast. The air quality is the one thing that changes, and it's expanding now so that areas outside of our purview, going down into Oregon, Idaho,

0: California. They're starting to see the smoke. And of course, we're unhealthy clear across the boards. There's really no good place to be that's close to our area. Potentially Colville. If you want to go up there, visit, maybe do some shopping. It looks like their air quality is going to be pretty good today. We're in the unhealthy range and also the very unhealthy range. It's just bouncing in between that. Our forecast today with the smoke and haze, we'll have sunshine up above. If you hit the mountains, say Schweitzer, maybe you go up to Mount Spokane, do a little climbing. Mount Spokane could still have some smoke up that high. 85 degrees, the forecasted high, warmer than yesterday, and it's going to be hotter tomorrow. We'll have more details coming your way on that.
1: Mark, thank you. The Spokane area fires have prompted a massive response with firefighters coming from as far as Australia to help.
2: We are now told that 2,000 fire personnel are calling Mount Spokane High School home as they work to keep our community safe. And our Alexander Konyarts is live at the command post for us this morning. And Alexander, we're getting another update on kind of the last 24 hours of fire and developments here.
3: That's right. I've got Tom Stokesbury here with me, who's one of the public information officers for this fire. Now, you guys just put up this map, and it's got some unfortunate information. We're seeing that the Autumn Lane fire has grown by about 2,000 or maybe even a little bit more acres. What happened there?
4: Yeah, so right before we get to that, though, let's talk about Old Trails and Fairview. Okay. Still got active fire in there. Yesterday, we have resources in here mitigating hot spots, but both of these fires had a spot outside the line yesterday, which goes to show you there's still active firefight. Now, we had resources in the right spot. Mm-hmm. Picked them up at 20 by 20 feet, 50 by 50 feet, so right place, right time. Okay, so we still have people in here doing structure protection and still mitigating those hot spots. Up here on the Autumn Lane, we had a piece of line that we hadn't had in yet, and it got aligned with the topography and the wind, a little bit of wind, and it started to push down the draw. So it went for about 2,200 acres, but another one of those complications is we had another drone incursion yesterday, and this one was really impacting us because we had to set all of our aircraft down. Yeah. So that makes it extremely difficult when we don't have our aerial suppression in the air working in tandem with our boots on the ground. So again, I'm going to ask the public, please don't fly your drones.
3: When you lose that aerial suppression, tell me a little about the different things that you can't do anymore at that point.
4: Well, what we're doing with that aerial suppression, we're talking about thousands and thousands of gallons of retardant, or if we're using the super scoopers that are working in tandem, that's 10,000 gallons of water. That really slows the movement of the fire so our boots on the ground can get in there, go direct with it, and get it stopped. So that is an integral part of our strategy, and when you remove that, it makes it really hard.
3: And now we have warmer weather coming in soon, and then we've got the Old Trails as well as the Fairview fire. You just mentioned there were some of those hot spots igniting yesterday as well. What's the focus there for the coming days?
4: So we have flights that did infrared that show where those hot spots are. So our boots on the ground have those lat longs. They're going out there and what we would call search and destroying those. And that's what we're going to continue to do and make these lines, this footprint, more secure for when that weather comes in on Friday, Saturday, and Sunday.
3: Would you say there's still a lot of concern about all of these fires?
4: We're still in an active firefight here. And it's another reason why those evacuations are still in place. This fire, just like this one, the Autumn Lane, can push at any moment, just given with terrain and wind. So we're doing everything we can. We have the right resources in there, but that's why we want the public to understand. That's why those evacuations are still there.
3: I've heard a little bit of concern about the public just about these two kind of creeping closer together. Is that at all a concern for you guys?
4: No, we're looking really good on the old trails here. Don't have a concern that coming together. And speaking with one of our hotshot crews this morning, they actually made really good progress out here on this part of the Autumn Lane fire. So we're really good with happy with what happened last night, and we're going to keep moving forward today.
3: Thank you so much, Tom. Thank you so much for all your work as well. Okay. Sending it back to you guys.
2: All right, Alexander Konyarts, thank you so much. And we'll be checking in with her throughout our newscast here and also as we continue our newscast over on Fox 28 starting at 7 a.m. just to get that latest information for you as it comes in this morning from Base Command.
1: Well, today is also primary election day. And if you're still planning on mailing in your ballot, it's important to know several post offices in the area are closed.
2: The USPS has suspended operations at the post offices in Meade, Nine Mile Falls, and in Chilliam. Customers of the Meade Post Office can pick up their mail at the post office in Colbert. The ones hoping to use the post office in Nine Mile Falls, they can get their mail at the Liberty Park Post Office. And if you hope to get your mail at the Inchillium Post Office, make sure to go check out your mail at the Kettle Falls Post Office instead.
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2: Let's check back in with Mark Peterson this morning, taking a live look at our conditions as we're kicking off our day. A cool start, but that smoke is still just choking us out here, Mark.
0: That is going to be the unfortunate trend for the next couple of days. Now, a week ago, we were waking up with temperatures into the mid-60s. Now we're into the low 40s. Mm-hmm. We're into the mid 50s. So that is good for those who have traveled so far to help us out with the fires. We're going to have a full check of your forecast coming up.
1: 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And after the break, we'll tell you about some of the organizations that are accepting help and donations. 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
2: Welcome back. Your time right now is 6:41. We want to show you this video that was taken by the Spokane Valley Fire Department. It shows the moments that one of their engines arrived at the Fairview Fire that's burning in Meade. Flames and smoke completely surrounding the engine there, as you can see. And this is just a small glimpse of the dangerous conditions that these fire crews are facing on the front lines right now. Now, many of you have been asking how you can help our survivors. And so we have a few ways for you laid out.
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0: 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Peruse it. A lot of people on their phones now because, well, they're not in their homes watching us on TV. Now, we look at our planning forecast, and it is going to get warmer. We're going to have temperatures into the mid-90s. That's going to happen starting Thursday, Friday. We're going to see temperatures start to get back to average as we look at Sunday and Monday. Air quality improvement, we're hoping for better air quality on Thursday, Friday. Some of the heat, some of the light winds that could be shifting out of the southwest, and that could help scour things out and get the smoke out of our region. All the while, within the zones of those fires, we're still going to hold on to the smoke. There's no doubt about it. But the outlying areas might see some better air quality by then, depending on a light shift in winds. We're not expecting any gusty winds all the way through the end of the week, just shifting from one direction to another out of the north. coming out of the southwest by the end of the week.
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2: And we'll have another update from Fire Command coming up in just a little bit here on Good Morning Northwest. But let's take a live look outside. As you can see, that smoke and that haze still sticking around. Air quality not feeling or looking great this morning. We'll see you right after this commercial break.
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2: Welcome back. Your time right now is 6:46. We are turning and looking towards the north here a little bit, although it's hard to tell with how hazy our skies are right now.
1: It's just this gross orange that we woke up to yesterday and waking up to today.
0: You did that beautifully. I was going to tell you, people go like, what's a word you can use on TV that describes this?
2: Gross.
0: You know, yeah, gross.
2: Gross.
0: And it's going to be this way for the next couple of days. We have a lot of people who I talked to yesterday, a family, and she goes, Mark, the kids, we take them out to the park to play and everything. I said, yeah, but make sure that they get some breaks and they go inside, just get some clean air. Now maybe some tablet time is okay. You know what I mean? Just to get some fresh air. Right now, here's a look at our air quality. Bouncing as low as 196 and up into the low 200s between unhealthy and very unhealthy. Of course, those with asthmatic conditions and, you know, problems with the lungs, this is going to be a very long run for you, and I totally get that. Winds are going to be light, and that's keeping that smoke just sitting on the ground. We don't have any movement, really. It's good news for the firefighters, bad news for us. Temperatures into the mid-80s today, 77 yesterday with a forecasted high of 80. Smoke and haze keeping some of that heat out. Could we see that today? Certainly. We could see temperatures that cap out in the low 80s, but 85 is the forecasted high. If we had a clear sky, chances are we'd be right there. Current air quality. So we talk about the last couple of days, how it's been orchestrated in about a 200-mile radius of Spokane. Well, now the winds have changed, right? It keeps pushing it south, those winds out of the north, and they're making their way all the way through Oregon into parts of central Idaho. We're seeing it into Montana. Not so much today, but we certainly had it there yesterday. So the winds out there on the other side of the Rockies helping to scour them out, we don't have those winds. We're not seeing a scouring process. It's going to sit down. So air quality is bad. You can see hazardous into the Wilbur area right now. This is, again, our air quality as of our current state. We are unhealthy and will continue to be so throughout the day. Temperatures waking up, I mean, Deer Park at 40 degrees. Sort of nice to have a crisp, clear, or a crisp temperature, but we still have smoke and haze to deal with. 42 in Spirit Lake, Millwood, 48 degrees. Spokane, 51. We'll see temperatures come up, and that is going to then, you're going to feel the difference today. But the humidity this morning, very good news for the firefighters as well. Winds, light. I mean, single digits, less than 10. We're sitting at 5. They spoke of some breezy conditions yesterday afternoon, evening, actually into the evening. Saw it, felt it, could very well see that again today, but nothing more than 10 miles an hour. We are seeing our weather pattern change, and it is going to change with high pressure coming in and warmer temperatures coming in along with that. So as this comes in from the southwest and moves up, that's where we see those temperatures break out. High state, 88 into Ritzville, 85 Pullman. We're going to be at 85. Colville, you're going to be at 86. We're going to have the low 90s for Wednesday, still with smoke and haze, mid-90s Thursday, Friday, back to average for Sunday and Monday. We thank you for watching Good Morning Northwest on this Taco Tuesday.
19: 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The Dow Jones closed yesterday at 53,180 points. The S&P 500 ended the day at 7,600, and the NASDAQ closed at 25,915 points. 10-year treasuries are at 4.67%. Now taking a look at commodities, crude oil is trading at $80 a barrel. The price of gold is at $4,105 an ounce, while silver is at $58.30 an ounce. Soft white wheat is quoted at $6.55 a bushel. SpaceX is trading at $114. And final UPS stock is trading at $106 a share. Learn how to retire with Altmaier by joining Dave on Altmaier Financial Radio. Here this Saturday at 7 a.m. and Sunday at 9:30 a.m. and 2 p.m. Reporting to you from Altmaier Financial Group in Spokane and Coeur d'Alene for 920 News Now. Have a great morning.
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2: We now have a better idea of how many people are still unaccounted for in the Spokane area fire evacuation.
1: Mark Peterson's tracking unhealthy air conditions in the first alert forecast this morning.
2: But first, we're checking in with Alexander Cohenyarts at the Incident Command Post at Mount Spokane with the latest fire.
3: Good morning. Well, we just got some of the latest details about what happened overnight as well as yesterday when it comes to the Spokane area fires. Now, the Autumn Lane fire has grown by more than 2,000 acres. They're telling me that's in part because there was another drone intervention where they had to completely stop air operations for a moment of time because of that intervention. They're really asking the community to be respectful of that. Now, you can see right behind me, crews are currently preparing to get their morning briefing and start heading out for the day. Now, we're being told that hundreds more have actually arrived here at Mount Spokane High School, and they're expecting to have up to 2,000 fire personnel continuing to work on these fires. A big reason that they're adding some more staffing is because we're expecting some warming temperatures, which could bring some more fire weather on the way. They're also telling us that Old Trails and Fairview still has several hot spots in the area, so there's of course still concern for those. So really important for people to respect those evacuation orders. For now, reporting live, Alexandra Cohen-Yartz, back to you.
1: The Spokane County Sheriff's Office says it's still working to track down 14 people to make sure they're safe from the fires. SCSO says about 300 people called 911 when the fires exploded, needing help evacuating or looking for someone who may have been missing. They've been able to clear up most of those, with the exception of the 14. Sheriff John Knowles reiterating he doesn't consider this to be 14 missing people, though. And if someone you know is missing, you're asked to call Crime Check at 509-456-2233.
2: Well, today is primary election day, and if you're still planning on mailing in your ballots, it's important to know several post offices in the area are closed. USPS has suspended operations at post offices in Meade, Nine Mile Falls, and in Chilliam. Customers of the Meade post office can pick up their mail at the post office in Colbert. Customers hoping to use the Nine Mile Falls post office can get their mail at the Liberty Park post office. And those hoping to use the in Chilliam post office can get their mail at the post office in Kettle Falls.
1: Well, many of you have been asking how you can help victims of the fires, and there are a few ways. 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Project Beauty Share is collecting new hygiene items for families, and some of the most needed items include toothbrushes, toothpaste, feminine hygiene products, soap, razors, and deodorant. We have all of that information up on our website, kxly.com. We'll update it as new organizations step in.
0: Hi, good morning, everybody. In our first alert weather, the air quality alert has expanded to basically the entire Pacific Northwest. It continues all the way down into Oregon and into parts of Idaho. Current air quality is unhealthy, and we're going to see that continue throughout the day. We have very unhealthy throughout many areas. If you're going to be traveling, please be careful. High today, 85 degrees.
1: And we're starting to see a little bit of relief as some evacuation levels were downgraded last night. Some evacuations for the Old Trails fire were downgraded from level 3, meaning go now, to level 2, which means get set. It's for some areas between Price on the north, Francis on the south, Country Homes on the west, and Division on the east, between also Francis on the north, Wellesley on the south, Ash on the west, and Division on the east. And also between Woodside on the north, Francis on the south, Assembly on the west, and 5 Mile on the east. Again, everyone in these areas shaded in yellow can return home.
2: Well, today is primary election day in Washington, and it arrives as tens of thousands of people are still affected by these wildfires. Elected officials want to make sure that you can still vote, though. Voters can request replacement ballots packets in person today at the Spokane County Elections Office. It's open from 7 a.m. to 8 p.m. People can also go to the Voter Services Center at Center Place or print a replacement ballot at votewall.gov. Ballots can be mailed and postmarked by Election Day. Now, Spokane County Auditor Vicki Dalton will be coming by our studio this morning to address some concerns about the ballots on this primary Election Day in relation to the fires. You can watch her live interview right here on Good Morning Northwest on Fox 28.
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1: From ABC News, I'm Sherry Preston. In the Senate Judiciary Committee, back and forth over the confirmation of Todd Blanche to be the next Attorney General. The vote upheld after outgoing GOP Senators Tom Tillis and John Cornyn demanded that Blanche put in writing that the president's $1.8 billion anti-weaponization fund was being rescinded. This is Republican Committee Chair Chuck Grassley.
2: It's just common sense what Tillis and Cornyn are asking out of the executive branch of government. And I don't think it should have taken as long as it did to get it resolved.
1: And this is Democratic ranking member Dick Durbin.
3: The political escapade of the last week has made it clearer than ever that Todd Blanche has no business serving as our nation's chief law enforcement officer.
1: The president's fund, which Blanche helped create, would have paid those who feel they've been wronged by the government, including those who stormed the Capitol on January 6th. President Trump says this is a last chance for Iran to reach a peace deal. Oil prices falling amid rumors that an agreement may be reached soon. Sources say the president is thinking about firing U.S. Attorney Jeanine Pirro over the reflecting pool debacle. ABC's Mary Bruce is at the White House.
4: Pirro saying had the Interior Department been forthcoming with the information clearly in its possession, the government would not have sought a grand jury indictment. The filing directly contradicting Trump's claims of vandalism. Pirro claiming her prosecutors were misled by the Interior Department, which awarded no-bid contracts worth nearly $15 million despite having virtually no federal experience doing federal contracts. All four prosecutions claiming vandalism have now been dropped.
1: Michigan will offer the country its clearest gauge yet on the direction of the Democratic Party as primary voters there choose between a progressive and a moderate today. Man from Spokane, Washington has been charged with arson and the devastating fires burning through the region. This hour, the Dow is up 573 points. 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
1: Two deaths, both in Michigan, now reported connected to the Cyclosporidium outbreak.
10: Officials say both had significant underlying health conditions that may have been worsened by cyclosporiasis and dehydration. Nationwide, more than 18,000 people have gotten sick in 45 states. The FDA has linked the outbreak in Michigan and eight other states to iceberg lettuce sourced by Taylor Farms in central Mexico and served at some Taco Bell restaurants.
1: That's ABC's Lana Louise. It's part of the largest class action settlement in U.S. history. Tens of thousands of student borrowers

0: who said their schools misled them when they took out federal student loans could soon have those loans forgiven.
1: I trained in computer-aided drafting at ITT Technical Institute.
2: For half a century, its commercials filled the late-night airwaves, until 2016, when ITT closed its 130 campuses, leaving students like Robert Hall wondering,
3: how do we get the money that we put into the program?
2: A decade later, he might finally have an answer. A federal appeals court has ordered the U.S. Department of Education to forgive the loans of 170,000 students of more than 150 for-profit schools accused of misleading the public about their graduates' job prospects. Jim Ryan, ABC News.
0: As many Americans grow more cautious about spending, McDonald's profits are rising. The fast food giant posting strong second quarter earnings. McDonald's did warn in May that high gas prices and anxiety over the war could limit sales. This is ABC.
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8: Anna's behind bars this morning, suspected of intentionally starting the Old Trails fire that tore through Northwest Spokane, leveling hundreds of homes. Today, an update from fire crews on the fight as some evacuations are downgraded.
9: Fires in the smoke have the air quality alert expanding. We'll have more on that coming your way.
10: And it's primary election day today, but what happens if you lost your ballot in the fires or can't access it? How you can still vote. Live on KXY Plus and 4 News Now, you're watching Good Morning Northwest. Well, today marks day 4 since thousands of people fled their homes, escaping the flames of the Spokane area fires.
8: At least 700 structures are damaged or destroyed. Still 0% containment on all three fires burning in Spokane County. Thanks for starting your day with us. I'm Rob King.
10: And I'm Natalie Grant. Today is Tuesday, August 4th. Now, yesterday we saw more favorable firefighting conditions, but with that comes our worsening air quality. Mark Peterson is in again for Matt this morning. Mark, what can we expect heading into today?
9: The change is that we're expanding the air quality alert. Now it encompasses everything all the way over into Seattle, all the way into Montana, down into Oregon. And we're going to see this continue to hold at least for today, if not tomorrow. Sitting at 55 degrees, winds are light. It is a cool start to the day. We're not going to see a lot of winds today. So that, again, helping to fight those fires. Current air quality is horrible, though. From Spokane all the way, it's affecting me as well. And Colfax all the way across over to Cle Elum, Yakima. We are sitting at healthy to very unhealthy all over the place. So you have to be careful as you head out. Right now, this morning, we're sitting at 199 unhealthy. 200 is very unhealthy. So right on the cusp. The bottom line is limit your time outdoors. Drink plenty of water. Take breaks inside. Get away from the smoke when you can. And just pay attention to your own body. Make sure that you're taking those much needed breaks. Here's a check of what we can expect for today. It's going to be more smoke and haze. The winds are going to be light, a touch warmer than yesterday. However, we didn't see a lot of heat yesterday because of the haze kept some of the heating down. But we're expecting a high today into the mid-80s at 85 degrees for our official high today. So we'll have more on what we can expect as we go through the week. But there is more warmer weather on the way.
10: Mark, thank you so much. Well, today we hope to learn more about the suspect arrested and charged with starting the Old Trails fire, which burned thousands of acres and hundreds of homes.
8: 37-year-old Aaron Farinacci is expected to have his first court appearance today. The Spokane County Sheriff's Office arrested Farinacci yesterday. He's being held on a $1 million bond. The Sheriff's Office says Farinacci currently lives in Spokane, but was previously arrested in Arizona and convicted of manslaughter. A man with the same name, age, and a matching criminal description was released from prison in Arizona in 2020. He had been accused of killing his own father, and we're working to confirm if that's the same person.
10: Now, take a look at this video that was taken from when the Old Trails fire actually started on Saturday. The sheriff's office says a person reported seeing a man in the trees looking nervous. And about 10 minutes later, he saw smoke rising from the area.
11: the witness, a citizen, very good citizen, noticed a male standing on the side of the road looking into the trees as he was going to pick somebody up. About 10 minutes later, as he was coming back through the area, he noticed the male was bending down near some grass. At that point, the male stood up and looked very nervous. The citizen returned to their house. A short time later, after being at home, they saw smoke coming from what they believed was the area that they had seen the male bending down by the side of the road.
10: Now, the sheriff's office says that this is still an active and ongoing investigation. We hope to learn more later today.
8: Well, thousands of people still under evacuation orders this morning.
10: But we are starting to see a little bit of relief as some of those evacuation levels were downgraded last night. Now, here's what we are looking like right now. Again, last night, some of those evacuations for the Old Trail fires were downgraded from level 3 or go now to level 2 or get set. In these areas between Price on the north, Francis on the south, Country Homes on the west, and Division on the east. Now, between Francis on the north, Wellesley on the south, Ash on the west, and Division on the east. And also between Woodside on the north, Francis on the south, Assembly on the west, and 5 Mile on the east. Again, everyone that is shaded in these areas, you can see them in yellow here on your screen, can now return home, but still be aware of fires burning in your region. The 700 lost structures are also a preliminary number. We're told that that could even rise to as high as 1,100. We don't know how many of those structures are homes, but we should know more in the next coming days here. The total acreage burned is an estimated 10,000, and they're estimated at more than 10,000, and there's still zero containment this morning. The Autumn Lane fire continues to be the most concerning out of the three. And firefighters are now on day 4 of battling the Spokane area fires here.
8: And while some families were able to return back home yesterday, tens of thousands still under evacuation orders. And Alexandra Coniarts is live at Mount Spokane High School this morning, the command post and home base for fire crews. And Alexandra, what is the latest information we have this morning?
12: Good morning. Well, like you mentioned a little bit earlier in the show, there's still no containment on these fires as far as we know. We also learned last night that these fires have now burned 10,280 acres here in the Spokane area. Behind me are actually some maps that were put up yesterday, and their acreage is about 2,000 less than that number. So from that, it does sound like there was some growth last night. However, we're hoping to get some more details from firefighters on this later today. And sometimes that can also have to do with mapping and just some updated information that they're getting now. So there's still some unanswered questions when it comes to that, but it does mean that there might have been some possible growth when it comes to these fires. Now, again, the Old Trails fire, the Fairview fire, those seem to have had some significant improvements in the last few days. However, the Autumn Lane fire continues to be that one that is on a lot of people's minds and really creating a lot of concern, especially for fire crews. Now, take a look. This is some video that our team actually got yesterday, really close to the fire lines. You can see there just how intense this fire was. They even saw it grow just in the short time period that they were there. Now, this fire has now burned thousands of acres in both Stevens and Spokane County. The fire has turned into the nation's top priority due to its unpredictable behavior and the many homes that are currently threatened.
13: You know, this fire lit back up and went in a direction where we needed to put additional resources to protect structures, make sure just we had everyone out of the area. There was a level 3 evacuation already in place, but we're still having people that were either trying to return to their house or still hadn't left.
12: Now that's Matthew Vincey. He's the fire chief with Spokane County Fire District 9, and he urges people to stay out of the area in that are under those evacuations, not just because of their safety, but also so that firefighting can stay operationally safe. He's saying there's a lot of resources that are constantly coming in and out of this fire just because of how big of a concern it is for the community and just because of the intensity that this fire has and how quickly it is spreading. Now, here at Mount Spokane High School, currently there's about 900 different fire personnel. They're sleeping actually in tents right in front of me, and they're going to be waking up very soon, starting to work on day 4 of working on the Spokane area fires. Right now, there's catering teams that are are currently bringing in the food. So there's a lot of still to happen here today. We're hoping to also get some more information from officials. They're going to be holding their briefing a little bit later this morning. In about an hour is when they're expecting to start it. So that'll be a time where we hope to get some more details on how firefighting efforts went overnight. For now, reporting live from Mount Spokane High School, Alexandra Konyarts, 4 News Now.
10: Alexandra, thank you so much. And just last night, firefighters had to ground an aircraft that was fighting the Autumn Lane fire because a drone was getting in their way.
8: And this serves as a reminder that no one should be flying a drone in these areas. Spokane County Sheriff John Knowles spoke on the amount of drone activity that's hindered fire departments from fighting these fires. He says there are officers with anti-drone equipment surrounding the fires who are utilizing the same technology used to help protect World Cup activities.
11: We had four cases where we had drones directly yesterday in the path of firefighting apparatus from the air. We have cases that we have referred to the FAA for $100,000 fines each for being in that zone because they are actively disrupting firefighting efforts.
8: The sheriff says while some fines have already been imposed, if drone activity continues in restricted areas, the fines could climb even higher and even lead to arrests. Well, today is also primary election day in Washington, and it arrives as tens of thousands of people are impacted by these wildfires.
10: Elected officials want to make sure that everyone can still vote. Voters can request replacement ballot packets in person today at the Spokane County Elections Office from 7 a.m. to 8 p.m. People can also go to the Voter Service Center at Center Place or print a replacement ballot from votewa.gov. Ballots can be mailed and postmarked by Election Day, which is today. Spokane County Auditor Vicki Dalton will be coming by our studio a little later this morning to address concerns about ballots in this primary Election Day with the fires. You can watch her live interview right here on Good Morning Northwest over on Fox 28. That'll be in our 7 a.m. hour. Good Morning Northwest time right now is 5:10.
8: And let's check back in with Mark Peterson, who is tracking just more of that smoke that's going to be hanging around.
9: We are all living this, not only throughout Spokane, Spokane County, but the states surrounding us with the air quality that's diminished. Although we do have some of the largest fires running, there are many fires in the Pacific Northwest adding to that smoke. We're going to have, and you can look at that right there. As we look downtown, you can see the smoke and haze that exists. There's no doubt about it. We're going to have a check of the forecast, see if there's a light at the end of the tunnel.
8: As we go to break, here's a look at some of the damage left behind by the Spokane area fires. We'll be right back.
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8: Welcome back. Your time right now is 5:13. Here's a look at what's new on Good Morning Northwest. We're seeing sobering images captured by Nearmap, showing before and after photos of the areas burned in the Spokane firestorm.
12: And just take a look at this. The images of the area before the fires were taken was of June 13th of this year, and the after images were taken on August 1st, the day the fires began. At least 700 structures have been burned so far. That number could even climb to as high as 1,100 before everything is counted.
8: And we're hearing from Washington Commissioner of Public Lands Dave Upthegrove about how long the Spokane area fires are expected to burn. Speaking to CNN Monday, Upthegrove said, quote, "This fire is going to be going on for weeks." Firefighters experienced their best weather conditions in days yesterday with light winds and a high under 80 degrees, but the break will be brief. Temperatures set to climb into the 90s by tomorrow.
9: Yeah, today we're forecasting a high today of 85 degrees. Now the smoke and haze keeps those temperatures down a little bit. Yesterday forecast 80, we had an official high of 77. Now for today, we're going to see the temperatures continue to climb. We've got the expectation of seeing temperatures as we get into the mid-morning at about 70 degrees. It's the afternoon with the smoke and haze keeping things down. But as we head out around the noontime, we're going to have temperatures hovering around 80. And again, a high today of 85 degrees.
12: Well, evacuations in the last 2 days have forced people to turn to animal shelters and clinics to keep their pets safe. Spokanimals started taking in cats and dogs free of charge on Saturday. And since then, it's housed about 100 pets that people have either brought in or found on the streets. People have also been bringing in food and kennel supplies, so Spokanimal has the necessities to provide for these animals.
21: People are coming from southern Idaho, down in the Lewiston area, rescue groups. We work all across the country, and so we all help each other when we in times of need.
12: Now, Spokanimal is working with emergency vet clinics as well to make sure that these animals are receiving proper care that they need if they are not able to provide it. Good morning, Northwest. Time right now is 5:15.
8: Well, amid the devastation from this weekend's fires, one family found something precious. Not just their home still standing, but a reminder that neighbors still look out for each other. The story of how one act of kindness made all the difference, that's coming up.
12: And here's a live look at the command center this morning at Mount Spokane High School, where people are just starting to wake up, starting day four of the firefight. We're expecting an update on those efforts a little later here on Good Morning Northwest. We'll see you right after the break.
22: 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And so what do decisions made in Salem mean for Oregon farmers? You can find out by logging on to PNWAg.net and remember to check back often for the latest farm updates. The Washington State Department of Agriculture is asking for your input on a proposed increase in pesticide and fertilizer registration fees beginning in 2027. WSDA will host three public webinars this month to explain the proposal, how the fees support pesticide and fertilizer programs, and gather feedback from registrants, farm groups, and others. Now, sessions take place August 11th in Yakima, August 14th in Olympia, and August 17th in Spokane, with both in-person and virtual attendance available. You can learn more or RSVP by checking out pnwag.net. USDA says an over 2% month-over-month drop in the department's latest crop production price index played its part in a 1.4% decline in what producers in total received price-wise for their commodities from June to July.
23: The commodity price index lowering was attributed to decreases in what feed grain, food grain, and oilseed growers received price-wise in June. The month-over-month declines of over 3%, almost 4%, and 2.5% respectively. This offset gains in both fruit and tree nut and vegetable and melon prices received categories. Livestock producers, meanwhile, saw a 0.1% rise in what they received price-wise from the prior month. This is despite meat animal prices received unchanged in June and decreases in the dairy and poultry and egg price index for the month.
22: That was Rod Payne reporting. Remember, while you're online today, to get social with the PNW Ag Network, check us out. We're on Facebook, X, Instagram, as well as LinkedIn. 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
8: Welcome back. Your time is 519. While these fires have burned many homes to the ground, there are also plenty of stories of survival.
10: One woman telling us that half of the houses on her street are gone, but hers is somehow still standing. She tells our Daniel Purcell how a neighbor helped save her home.
27: Greenwood Place looks like a time capsule of what was there before this weekend's fires. A walker left in the driveway, cars charred where they were parked, and the remnants of a garage door that has since melted away. Miraculously, Rebecca Karen's home made it out relatively unscathed.
28: There's a lot of years with our memories, things we've collected through the years that have meaning, and things we couldn't replace. And so it was pretty sad, pretty scary.
29: You can see the devastation behind me, but just a few feet away, the home of Rebecca Karen, whose house was saved by one friendly neighbor.
28: One of my neighbors actually stayed here. Crazy, but he did. He saw that our backyard was on fire. He brought his 100-foot hose to our backyard and put that fire out for us. We were not here. We had been gone. And if he had not done that, our house would not be here.
27: That neighbor was Tim Aspenlayer. He says it was no heroic act. Just something that any neighbor would do for another.
30: That was actually watering my house, and I go, I got a hose here, I can reach it, so why not put it out? I mean, if I can save a house and possibly save mine as well in the process, why not?
27: While Rebecca and her family are searching for the words to possibly thank Tim for saving their home, they are starting with a loaf of banana bread.
28: Didn't know him real well. We know him now. My niece is going to make him banana bread. But yeah, there's no way to really show how grateful you are that they saved everything for you.
27: In Spokane, Daniel Purcell, 4 News Now.
10: Banana bread is a great place to start, that's for sure.
8: I would always take a loaf.
10: My goodness. Well, here's a live look outside this morning. The air quality still not great. You can just see the smog just lingering over our downtown area.
8: Well, you can't see. That's the problem.
10: Yeah. Barely.
9: It's a bit of a mess. Hey, yesterday we had the start of what will be a longer extreme team. We had our contractors on site at Meals on Wheels, Greater Spokane County. They do 1,500 meals a day, including currently trying to get those meals to seniors, even those who have been displaced by the fires. So we went into action with a couple of things that we had to get done. We are trying to get a new door put in so that it's a smaller door, and that will create a room for increased area to build the rooms. That was Bailey. She's been working for them for 3 days, and she said, I want to go to work. So we taught her how to, do some drywall. She was in. and construction, along with Ponderosa Lumber, putting together what will be the new header for a new door that will allow them to expand their facilities. And we closed off a door there, so things look pretty good. I've heard of painting with Rod and Miller Paint. They're going to be doing their thing here in a couple of days, and Mountain States Electric is going to come in. Gold Seal Plumbing. They got into the Act 2 yesterday and got some things done. So, very busy day yesterday. Now, today, Horizon Credit Union will not be helping us on the site. We're gonna stop the work, but they're going to be delivering meals because of so many people displaced who are the volunteers for Meals on Wheels. Altogether, it's going to be a wonderful week. We're just changing direction. The air quality is not changing direction. It is holding steady. Now, yesterday we were at 197. We went up to 208, which is very unhealthy. 200 is the break. We're sitting at 199 this morning. You'll see it. You'll feel it. You'll smell it. It is going to be a repeat of yesterday. A little warmer today. Again, forecast 80 yesterday, hit 77. We're forecasting 85. Chances are we'll be right in that game, maybe a little lower, because the smoke and haze literally keeps the sun from warming the surface.

0: the smoke and haze literally keeps the sun from warming the surface. Currently, waking up cool, it was like yesterday. While Deer Park yesterday was 38, they're 40 today. Congratulations. Low to mid 50s all over the place, upper 40s. So the morning hours with that crisp air, that's nice. Current air quality, not so nice. And it continues to expand all the way down into parts of Oregon. I talked to people into Bend, Oregon. They were having issues yesterday with the smoke. And I said, that's us. And that's going to continue to pour into areas of Ritzville, I-90. They have limited visibility, not due to blowing and drifting snow, not due to dust. It's all smoke, and it is limiting the visibility less than a mile in many areas. We're going to continue to have that in our region, not only today, but again tomorrow. We see the light winds sort of turn, and we continue to have it just sit right into the valley. So be aware of that. Wind speeds really less than 10 miles an hour again today. We had some breezes, 7-8 miles an hour yesterday. It's going to be the same thing for today. We are expecting to see that warmer air move out, the cold air, cooler air, I should say, moving out of Montana later on today into the northern plains, into the Great Lakes. But behind that, the warmer air mass coming off the Pacific, that's going to take us from the 80s into the 90s as this system continues to push in and we get this dome of high pressure. Today, we're into the mid to upper 80s around the area, mid 80s for the most part. You get into Spangle 83, 86 into Suncrest. Here we go, 91 Wednesday, Thursday, Friday into the mid 90s. And then we're going to be back down into around 90 degrees Saturday and Sunday. Smoke and haze continuing through at least Wednesday. We might see a bit of a break for the end of the week. We are certainly hoping for that because the heat and haze and the hot weather do not go well together at all.
1: Mm-hmm. Hoping for a little bit of relief for that smoke. But again, if they're making good progress on these fires, I think all of us will take a little bit of poor air quality over winds or anything along those lines.
0: Yep.
1: All right.
2: Mark, thank you.
1: Good morning, Northwest. Time right now is 5:25.
2: 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And coming up after the break, see how Spokane Public Schools stepping up to help parents and how you can take advantage. It's coming up next.
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1: Welcome back. Your time right now is 5:28. Well, families with children who lost their homes or maybe even had to evacuate had a reprieve yesterday at Shadle Park High School.
2: The school hosting a day camp, and it's operated by Spokane Public Schools. Becky Oberlander explains what the camp gave families in crisis.
8: Shadle Park High School hosted a free camp for kids ages 4 and up for families to bring their kids to, providing them relief during this very difficult time.
9: The day camp was put on by the Spokane Public Schools to give families a space to bring their kids.
10: This is an extremely traumatic event for everyone, particularly our kids, and some sense of normalcy and some sense of play is really important in this moment. And we also know that parents and caregivers, they need a little bit of a reprieve.
9: The day camp had games, coloring, and gym activities for kids of all ages. The program was a great way for community to come together.
10: It's just an example of everybody really trying to rally around each other in a hard moment.
9: Parents told me it was nice to know there are programs there to support their families, especially their kids, in this uncertain time.
8: I'm told that on Wednesday there will be a resource fair to provide necessities for families.

0: who need it. Reporting in Spokane, I'm Becky Oberlander for News Now.
1: All right, and SPS announced that the camp has been extended through Friday. So each day this week, you can go from 11 a.m. to 3 p.m.
2: And due to these schools, the Meade School District says that all sponsored activities on their campus are canceled here for the rest of the week. The school district writing, "We know many members of our community are currently displaced, waiting for news or supporting loved ones who have been impacted. Our thoughts are still with every affected student, family, staff member, neighbor, and emergency responders."
1: Your Good Morning Northwest time is 5:30.
2: Our Alexander Konyarts is live this morning at the Incident Command Post at Mount Spokane High School. And we're waiting on an update from firefighters today.
3: Well, hundreds of firefighters are just waking up for day four on the Spokane area fires. Stay with us to hear more on how much these could have grown yesterday, as well as all the latest details we have right now after the break.
1: And here's another look at the moments that the Spokane firestorm broke out on Saturday. We'll have more coverage coming up after the break.
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5: 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The Dow Jones has gained 620 points to 53,800. The S&P 500 is up 70 to 7,670. And the NASDAQ is up 400 points to 26,315. 10-year treasuries are at 4.6%. Taking a look at commodities, crude oil's trading at $76 a barrel. The price of gold is at $4,145 an ounce, while silver is at $60 an ounce. Soft white wheat's quoted at $6.55 a bushel. And finally, Costco stock has lost about $12 this morning and is now trading at $942 a share. 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Have a great morning.
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2: Good morning, Northwest. Thanks for starting your day with us. I'm Natalie Grant.
1: And I'm Rob King. Today's Tuesday, August 4th, and we're learning more about the suspect arrested and charged with starting the Old Trails fire. 37-year-old Aaron Farinacci is expected to have his first court appearance today. The Spokane County Sheriff's Office arrested Farinacci yesterday, and he's being held on $1 million bond. The Sheriff's Office says Farinacci currently lives in Spokane, but was previously arrested in Arizona and convicted of manslaughter.
11: And it just takes a tragic situation and just makes it more heartbreaking to think that that much of this damage could have been caused by an individual doing this on purpose. So it's it adds to a really challenging situation.
1: The sheriff's office says this is an active and ongoing investigation, but important to note that they do not believe Farinacci is connected to the other two fires that are burning in Spokane County.
2: All right, let's turn things over to Mark Peterson this morning. And Mark, yesterday you said it was a pretty favorable day for maybe getting a little edge on that fire.
12: Yeah, temperatures were, again, cooler than average, 10 degrees cooler than average. The winds were light, a cool start to the morning, and increased humidity. We're starting off with the same conditions, 47% humidity. We're sitting at 55 degrees. We know the camp up at Mount Spokane High School starting to wake up, start to get mobilized, and they're going to have good conditions throughout the day. The wind is going to be light and things are looking pretty good. 5:33 right now. That's also the sunrise right now. Taking a look at Steptoe Butte, you can see the smoke into the higher elevations. It is all over the place, so there's not a doubt about that. And we continue to see it with the current air quality. It is, again, unhealthy from Spokane all the way down into areas of the southwestern part of the state, and in fact goes all the way into parts of Boise. So our air quality right now sitting at 199. That is unhealthy for everyone, and it has bordered right on the very unhealthy. We started there yesterday morning, and we're going to see that bounce around today. Bottom line is, no matter where it is in the unhealthy, it is just that. Make sure you take care of yourselves. Here's our day planner forecast for the day. A high forecast of 85 degrees. We get into the noon hour. We're going to be in the upper 70s. That's where we capped out yesterday. We're going to see things a little warmer for this afternoon. And then as the sun sets, we'll start to cool. Sunset about 8:30. So, yeah, it'll take a little bit to cool down. We'll be back into the mid to upper 50s tomorrow morning.
1: All right, Mark, thanks. The Spokane area fires have prompted a massive response, with firefighters traveling as far as Australia to help battle the flames.
2: Hundreds of fire personnel are currently calling Mount Spokane High School home as they work to keep our community safe. And our Alexander Cohen-Yartz is live at the command post for us this morning. And Alexandra, we're still waiting on updates. It looks like the camp is just kind of getting started this morning.
3: That's right, Natalie. We're starting to see people wake up. As you can see, there's a couple of catering teams behind me as well who are working to get those meals for firefighters. Now, of course, there are firefighters who work through the night as well, so those will probably be coming back to the command post pretty soon. But we're also expecting day crews to start getting ready as well, and they'll be having a briefing in just a little bit where we expect to get some more details about how things went overnight. Now, last night, we did hear that the fires have now burned 10,280 acres across the Spokane area. That's about 2,000 more than the number that we got earlier that day. So it could mean that there was some growth throughout the day. It could also just mean that they're getting some better mapping in. So still some unanswered questions that we're hoping to learn a little bit more about later this morning. However, now the Autumn Lane fire, that continues to be the biggest concern. Take a look. This is some video that our team got yesterday. They were really close to the fire line. Now, this has become the priority, not just for firefighters here, but the entire nation, which has led to resources flooding in to try and stop the flames. The Autumn Lane fire has now burned thousands of acres across both Spokane and Stevens County. Crews say the steep terrain is making things especially challenging. Now, despite the danger, some evacuees actually returned to their homes yesterday to try and get some of their animals. Take a listen.
13: We're just trying to get our animals out of here right now. That's our priority. We have four horses and a donkey, and we're just trying to get a hauler up here to get them out. We're not sure what the route in is going to be right now. So I've been driving around trying to talk to different people to find out how we can best get somebody in and get them back out safely.
3: Now, that man was actually one of several evacuees who wanted to go back to try and save some of their animals and bring them back to safety. He said he didn't even really know where he was going to bring them to. He was just trying to make sure that they were going to be okay. However, fire officials are urging people to make sure that they're still respecting those evacuation orders, just because they have so many resources right now flooding that area. And of course, they want to make sure that people are staying safe as well. Now, yesterday, there was actually a press conference here as well, where we heard from several officials, including the actual governor of Washington. And Governor Ferguson said that they are working on getting more resources to the state, more federal resources as well, to try and continue to help the Spokane community. Some of those resources include search and rescue, but they also include things for the community like temporary shelter and temporary power. Exactly when those resources are going to be there for the community is still a little bit uncertain at this time, but we are hoping to get answers on all of that soon as well. We're going to be here throughout the morning. We'll be here for the briefing as well. So stay with us to hear more on the conditions of the fire and just everything that the community needs to know right now later in the show. Reporting live from Mount Spokane High School, Alexandra Cohen-Yartz, 4 News Now.
14: From a historical standpoint, this is likely you know, the worst natural disaster in Spokane's history.
2: Well, that was Washington Governor Bob Ferguson, who took part in a press conference yesterday alongside Mayor Lisa Brown and the Incident Command Center for the Spokane area fires.
1: Mayor Brown says it may be weeks until some people can return home.
15: I know people want to have certainty about when can I get back to my property, when can I get back to my home. We don't have it. We pushed, and it was made very, very clear, and I trust the folks in this room. We don't know. It's neighborhood by neighborhood and block by block.
1: Last night, Incident Command told us the challenges it faces in having people return home are the environmental conditions. Hazardous chemicals could be in the air, and gas could still be burning off.
2: The Spokane County Sheriff's Office says it's still working to track down 14 people to make sure that they are safe from these fires. SESO says 290 people called 911 when those fires exploded, needing help evacuating or looking for someone who may have been missing. They've been able to clear up most of those, with the exception of 14. Sheriff John Knowles is reiterating that he doesn't consider this to be 14 missing people. But if you know someone who you can't get a hold of, you're asked to call Crime Check. That number is on your screen here. It's 509-456-2233.
1: Well, today is primary election day, and if you're still planning on mailing in your ballot, it's important to know several post offices in the area are closed. USPS has suspended operations at the post offices in Meade, Nine Mile Falls, and in Chilliam. Customers of the Meade post office can pick up mail at the post office in Colbert. Customers hoping to use the Nine Mile Falls post office can get their mail at the Liberty Park post office, and those hoping to use in Chilliam can get their mail in Kettle Falls. Your Good Morning Northwest time is 5:40.
2: Let's check back in with Mark Peterson, who's in for Matt this morning, taking a look at our conditions right now outside.
12: All right, bottom line, we're going to be talking about this today, tomorrow, more than likely throughout the week. The smoke and haze temperatures right now, I mean, we're sitting into the upper 40s and low 50s, so it's a cool start to the day. It is great for fighting fires. There is no doubt about it. It's better than having windy, hot conditions. No wind expected in the day. We're going to have more on that coming up.
1: Many people have reached out asking how they can help those that were impacted by the wildfires. And after the break, we'll tell you about some of the organizations that are accepting donations. We'll be right back.
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2: Welcome back. Your time right now is 5:43. Take a look at this video from the Spokane Valley Fire Department. It shows the moments that one of their engines arrived in Meade, battling the Fairview Fire. Flames and smoke completely surrounded one of the engines. This is just a small glimpse of the dangerous conditions that our fire crews are facing out on the front lines still right now. Now, many of you have been asking how you can help our survivors, and so here are a few ways for you.
1: 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And some of the most needed items include toothbrushes, toothpaste, feminine hygiene products, soap, razors, and deodorant. 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We'll update that as soon as new information comes in.
12: An all too familiar scene as you head out and you see the smoke and haze that's with us. And that's going to be the continuing trend. We will have a continuation of poor air quality, and it is accumulative. It is something that you have to be very concerned about. Drink plenty of water. Seek time indoors. Again, there are programs available for the kids through the week. We'll have more on that coming up, where you can get a bit of a break, get some shopping done. The kids get to have some fun, but they do it in a healthier air inside. So this is what we have right now. We're sitting at 199, and the air quality is unhealthy. Forecast high today is 85 degrees.
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1: Welcome back. Time right now is 5:48. Many people who were forced to leave their homes are staying with family and friends or in hotels and local shelters.
2: Our Natalie Keller was at the Spokane Convention Center yesterday, where hundreds of people are still waiting for the okay to finally return home.
0: Talking with evacuees today, I've been hearing a mixture of relief from people who are glad that their homes are okay, but also people worried about long-term accommodations.
4: It's been more than 48 hours since Deidre and Jim Sadler evacuated, and they're not sure when they'll go back. While they're grateful their home is still standing and staying in this hotel near the evacuation center, they're concerned costs will add up.
5: I am worried about whether, if this thing does run into days or especially weeks, you know, what we will do, you know, about that, because the meter's running.
4: The Sadlers say they're glad to have a place to stay. Hotels have been crowded. The Madison Inn says they've been fully booked through the weekend and tonight.
6: Kind of as all the weekend business was finishing up and leaving and departing, that's when the real need, it seemed like, came on in Spokane. Not just locals and people from the community, but our staff and employees were affected a lot as well.
4: In the meantime, the shelter at the convention center is still open. The Red Cross says 500 people are still staying there, 100 more than yesterday. One man who works for an assisted living home is worried about the people he helps who are staying here and other people who have health problems.
8: If there's any CNAs or anybody, please come in and help at night because people are hurting. I had to pick somebody up off the ground last night and they were in trouble. It wasn't my person and it's just awful. So they need help out here.
4: The need continues to grow as families and their kids try to make the best of a difficult situation.
9: I actually like it here. Yeah, it's fun. I have one of my friends from the YMCA North Camp is here.
4: In Spokane, Natalie Keller, 4 News Now.
2: Well, the kids are looking at it as a bright situation. Just a big sleepover with their friends. Yeah,
1: the relentless optimism of a child.
2: Yeah.
1: That's needed.
10: Maybe we should be the kid. You know what I mean? Yeah. It might help us.
2: I know it. Well, hey, here is a look at our outside this morning. Just still that smoke. It's kind of plaguing us here. And you can just feel it. You can smell it. It's not fun at all.
10: Mm-hmm. It is a constant reminder of what we're going through. Mm-hmm. And, of course, that's in the Spokane County and Stevens County and all that. But it extends well beyond our borders. So let's take a look at our current air quality all the way down to Boise as we see this continue to make its way down and border up against the Rockies all the way over. Portland, not so much, but into Bend and Sisters, they're talking about it. And I know that because my cousin lives down there and said, what have you done to us? We're going to continue to see the poor, hazardous air quality into Chelan and Waterville area. We have unhealthy or very unhealthy in and around our region. It looks like it's going to continue for days. So we want you to be prepared for the long haul. Again, it's drinking more water, taking it easy, wearing masks for the PM 2.5 that's within the smoke, just giving your lungs a little bit of a break when you're outside. Temperatures, high today is going to be 85 degrees. Noon hour, we're going to be into the upper 70s. We have temperatures right now that are in the upper 40s from Meade and Millwood all the way down into Cheney and Reardon. 55 into Airway Heights, and we've got, temperatures in the mid to upper 40s all over North Idaho. The winds, this has been the best news. Of course, Saturday, those wind gusts in excess of 40 miles an hour. Now we have calm conditions yesterday, again today. This is good news for the 900-plus firefighter personnel that are working and trying to get these fires put down. We have 3 miles an hour, Colville 5 into Dayton. So this is throughout the region. We don't have any fronts coming in. We don't have any high winds expected. We do have warmer air that we're going to be talking about. That's because the cooler air is moving off into the northern plains, being replaced by somewhat of a light dome of high pressure. But it is definitely going to bring in warmer temperatures coming off out of the southwest. That's going to take us into the mid-90s, and that is going to be the wrap-up of our week. So please be prepared for that. We were talking amongst ourselves in studio about changing the air filters in your furnace. Now would be a good time. It's never too soon. And you can help with, again, some of the different filters can help take out some of that smoke and give you cleaner air inside your home. They do have to be changed more often, so be aware of that. Buy a couple of them so that you can make the change when we finally break out of the smoke, and then you put a fresh filter in there. 85 into Spokane, 82 into St. Mary's. We're going to have temperatures warming up. Low 90s tomorrow. We're going to be at 95 Thursday, Friday 94. Then we slide back to average temperatures on Sunday, Monday 87, an average high this time of year, but above average and hot for all those, for everyone, as we go into the end of the week. So I guess, again, just try and check on your neighbors, make sure everybody's doing okay. We'll be talking about Meals on Wheels a little bit and how those seniors are being checked on throughout the weeks by the volunteers.
1: All right, Mark, the Extreme team having to shift gears, so.
10: Yeah, we have Horizon Credit Union. They're going to be running some of the routes. I said, please don't give them a two-hour route. And they go, fine. Yeah, no, we got some good routes, but they're going to be out there because they lost a lot of volunteers because they, too, were evacuated. It's affecting everybody.
2: Yeah, that's for sure. But, yeah, so many other, it's not just Extreme team. We're all pivoting in some
10: we
2: way here.
10: We are all pivoting.
2: Yes.
10: We hit everyone.
2: All right. Well, Mark, thank you, you so bet. Much.
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11: From ABC News, I'm Sherry Preston. Before voting on his confirmation, the Senate Judiciary Committee is debating on the nomination of Acting Attorney General Todd Blanche. ABC's Peter Haralambos has more.
13: Democrats have criticized Blanche's handling of the Epstein files and cited concerns about a controversial plan to compensate allies of the president who say they were wrongly prosecuted. Senator Dick Durbin.
14: Mr. Blanche has aided and abetted the most corrupt administration in the history of the United States.
13: After two Republican senators nearly sank his confirmation, Blanche is now on track to face a full vote on the Senate floor later this week. Peter Haralambos, ABC News.
11: President Trump blasting U.S. Attorney Jeanine Pirro for dropping vandalism charges in relation to the D.C. reflecting pool. Here's ABC's Mary Bruce.
15: Trump slamming Pirro for dropping her case against former Olympian David Hearn, who was charged with vandalizing the newly renovated reflecting pool. The president's so furious, sources say he's privately mused to aides about whether he should fire her. And late yesterday, Pirro spotted at the White House for a meeting with the president.
16: I was disappointed with Jeanine Pirro, really disappointed with Jeanine Pirro. She folded like an umbrella.
11: $1 million bail now set for the man accused of setting one of the devastating wildfires in Spokane, Washington. ABC's Alex Stone is there.
17: More than 10,000 acres have burned in the Spokane area. Fire trucks surrounded by huge blazes as crews rush to contain the flames. The sheriff saying 14 people are unaccounted for, but incredibly, nobody has been killed or even seriously injured, despite the flames moving so quickly.
11: Job openings across the country falling slightly in June, but the labor market remains resilient. Treasury Secretary Scott Bessent telling CNBC a deal with Iran on reopening the Strait of Hormuz could come today or tomorrow. The market's reacting. The Dow is up 811 points. This is ABC News.
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11: Suspicion or downright opposition to AI data centers appears to cut across party lines. ABC's Jim Ryan says a Democratic-run New York was the first state to impose a moratorium on them.
19: Now deep red Texas has done the same. Governor Greg Abbott, once an ardent supporter of data centers, has shut the door on new ones until the state can audit their potential impact on public water and power supplies. More than 330 data centers are up and running in Texas, with another 250 on the drawing board.
11: We're now hearing from the civilian who helped stop the shooter who attacked a fast food restaurant in Idaho over the weekend. ABC's Trevor Ault is in Twin Falls.
12: Hundreds of people running for cover as the shots rang out, but investigators say two men, an off-duty state trooper and 35-year-old Jordan Salinas, fired back.
20: I saw the individual with his rifle pointed at the vehicles, and then as soon as some rounds started coming at him, everything changed. Immediately, all that bravado he had immediately crumbled.
12: Authorities believe those heroic actions drove the shooter from the scene and likely saved lives.
11: Three people were killed at the In-N-Out Burger. A shooter took his own life. Police are still looking for a motive. Officials in Flint, Michigan have announced that they have completed the inspection of more than 31,000 residential and commercial service lines, and that for the first time since the water crisis was discovered in 2014, no active lead lines remain connected to the city's water supply. Sherry Preston, ABC News.
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1: Structures are damaged or destroyed. Still 0% containment on all three fires burning in Spokane County. Thanks for starting your morning with us. I'm Rob King.
2: And I'm Natalie Grant. Today is Tuesday, August 4th. And yesterday we saw more favorable firefighting conditions. But with that comes worsening air quality, which we've been feeling for the last couple of days here. Mark Peterson is in for Matt Gray this morning. And Mark, what can we expect heading into today?
10: More calm winds. Again, as you said, good news. The bad news is nothing to scour out our air. And of course, we're just adding more smoke with every minute that these fires continue to burn. Now the air quality alert goes all the way over to the west side, all the way into Montana and down into parts of Oregon. Everybody is on alert. Everybody's trying to pay attention to what's going on around them. The current condition sitting at 54 degrees. Again, a higher humidity than we had yesterday. That's good news. The winds are light. That is also good news. As they're waking up at their camp at Mount Spokane High School, they're going to see a pretty nice day and some hot food before they get ready to go fight the fire some more. We'll see a continuation of calm weather, and we're going to, there's the sunrise, by the way. The pictures all over social media about the red sun and, of course, the degrading moon, also with those red tints because of the smoke in the air. Current air quality is, again, unhealthy. All around the region, there's really no good place to go that's in our immediate area. We're sitting at unhealthy at 199. Very unhealthy begins at 200. So caution advice if you're going to be heading out. Day planner forecast. We're going to have temperatures that are going to be a little warmer than yesterday. Yesterday we forecasted 80. We hit 77 because we didn't have the heating from the sun because of the smoke and haze. Today forecasting a high of 85. We'll be in the low to mid 80s in many areas. Lunchtime into the upper 70s. Dinner time, you're going to be in the mid 80s. We'll have more on the forecast and our extended forecast coming up.
2: All right, Mark, thanks. Well, today we hope to learn more about the suspect arrested and charged with starting the Old Trails Fire, which burned thousands of acres and hundreds of homes in northwest Spokane.
1: 37-year-old Aaron Farinacci is expected to have his first court appearance today. The Spokane County Sheriff's Office arrested Farinacci yesterday, and he's being held on $1 million bond. The Sheriff's Office says Farinacci currently lives in Spokane, but was previously arrested in Arizona and convicted of manslaughter. A man with the same name, age, and a matching criminal description was released from prison in Arizona in 2020. He had been accused of killing his own father. We're working to confirm if that's the same person.
2: We'll take a look at this video that was taken from when the Old Trails Fire started on Saturday. The sheriff's office says a person reported seeing a man in the trees looking nervous. 10 minutes later, he saw smoke rising from the area.
25: The witness, a citizen, very good citizen, noticed a male standing on the side of the road looking into the trees as he was going to pick somebody up. About 10 minutes later, as he was coming back through the area, he noticed the male was bending down near some grass. At that point, the male stood up and looked very nervous. The citizen returned to their house a short time later. After being at home, they saw smoke coming from what they believed was the area that they had seen the male bending down by the side of the road.
2: Now, Sheriff Knowles added that they don't believe that Farinacci is connected to the Autumn Lane or Fairview fires. The sheriff's office says this is still a very active and ongoing investigation. And again, he is expected to make his first court appearance today. Well, thousands of people are still under evacuation orders this morning.
1: But we're starting to see a little bit of relief as some evacuation levels were downgraded last night. And here's what we know right now, that some evacuations for the Old Trails fire were downgraded from level 3 or go now to level 2, meaning get set in the areas between Price on the north, Francis on the south, Country Homes on the west, and Division on the east. Between Francis on the north, Wellesley on the south, Ash on the west, and Division on the east. And also between Woodside on the north, Francis on the south, Assembly on the west, and 5 Mile on the east. And again, everyone in these areas, which are shaded in yellow, can return home, but be ready to leave at a moment's notice if conditions change.
2: Well, the 700 lost structures is also a preliminary number. We're told that that could even rise to as high as 1,100. Right now, we don't know how many of those structures are homes, but we should know in the next coming days here. The total acreage burned is estimated at more than 10,000 acres. And again, there's still 0% containment this morning. The Autumn Lane fire continues to be the most concerning out of all three. Well, more than 900 fire personnel are still working on all of the fires that are burning in our area.
1: And this morning, we are expecting to hear an update on the firefight. And Alexandra Coniarts is live at Mount Spokane High School this morning, which is the command post and home base for fire crews. And Alexandra, you have someone with you who has more information this morning.
0: Good morning. That's exactly right. I've got Daniel Ramey here with me, who's one of the PIOs for the incident command team that's working on this fire. Now, Daniel, crews just worked overnight. Tell me a little bit about what they're seeing out there on the fire line right now.
5: Yeah, they're extinguishing hot spots. They're patrolling areas that have already burned. Mm-hmm. But this wind, kind of at night, we're seeing some flows in the evening hours mm-hmm. that pick up and show people concern. So people are calling in, hey, I see flame in my backyard. They're checking on those and extinguishing them.
0: I see. Now, is there still a lot of focus right now on structure protection? I was hearing that was really what you guys were working on yesterday.
5: Absolutely. That's always a top priority. We've already passed the phase for the moment for life. Now we move to property and then the environment. So checking on those homes, extremely important.
0: Now, there's a lot of people already at Mount Spokane High School right now, but that number just went up even more, right? Can you tell me a little bit about the latest on just how many people are out here working on this?
5: Yeah, we're getting close to 2,000. We're almost there. We've ordered an extremely large amount of hand crews, engine strike teams, task forces. The number keeps growing, and there's lots of work to do.
0: What's on a lot of people's minds, of course, is what's the condition of these fires? I know we might get some more information on that later, but what can you tell us at this time?
5: The Autumn Lane fire is the most active. I was just up there yesterday. Crews are engaged on handline, places that dozers cannot get to. It's extremely steep and just rugged terrain. So they're engaged, and then we were able to fly our fixed wing and rotor wing aircraft. So that was extremely helpful. We are having issues with drones in the area, so we're just speaking to the public to If you guys are in there, we can't fly. So we're just kind of pushing that, and law enforcement is working with us to stop that.
0: So important for people to follow those rules. Other than that, is there anything that you want to make sure people are aware of right now or that they are paying attention to?
5: Yes, there's going to be an increase in fire apparatus and personnel in the streets driving back and forth from camp. So just be patient. If you see engines behind you, and you're able to pull off safely if they're trying to get by, because there could be a new fire, and we're still in fire season.
0: Yeah, and now in the coming days, I mean, I know it's cool temperatures right now, but that could change in the next few days, right? Is that at all a concern?
5: Yes, tomorrow is supposed to be the first of a trend that's moving into the 90s into Friday. So we've been kind of positioning ourselves, if you will, and that's why we see the mass increase in personnel, is we want to be in place for more fire weather, if you will.
0: Well, thank you so much, Daniel. Thank you. Appreciate your time. I know it's incredibly busy for you guys right now, so really appreciate it. Reporting live, Alexandra Coniarts from Mount Spokane High School. Back to you.
2: Some good information there. Alexandra, thank you so much for the update.
1: Yeah, we'll check back in with Alexandra coming up a little bit later. Hopefully get some more information after the firefighters' morning briefing, which should be starting right about now. Well, today is also primary election day in Washington, and it arrives as these tens of thousands of people impacted by Spokane wildfires.
2: Now, elected officials want to make sure that everyone can still vote, though. Voters can request replacement ballot packets in person today at the Spokane County Elections Office. That's open from 7 a.m. to 8 p.m. People can also go to the Voter Services Center at Center Place or print a replacement ballot from votewa.gov. Ballots can be mailed and postmarked by Election Day. Spokane County Auditor Vicki Dalton will be by our studio this morning to address some concerns about ballots on this primary Election Day. You can watch her live interview right here on Good Morning Northwest on Fox 28. It's coming up in our 7 o'clock hour. Good Morning Northwest time right now, 6:09.
1: Well, Mark, we're continuing to track a little bit cooler temperatures, but we're going to start warming up.
10: For now, cooler mornings, yes. And then it is going to get hot towards the end of the week. Like he said, we're getting ready for more fire weather because of the hot temperatures in the mid-90s. Not today. They're going to have a pretty good day weather-wise. We're going to talk more about that coming up.
1: And as we go to break, here's a look at some of the damage left behind by the Spokane area fires. We'll be right back.
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1: Welcome back. It is 6:12. Here's a look at what's new on Good Morning Northwest. We're seeing sobering images captured by NearMap showing before and after photos of the areas burned in the Spokane firestorm.
2: Take a look. The images of the area were taken before the fires on June 13th of this year, and then the after images on August 1st, the day that those fires started. At least 700 structures have been burned so far, and firefighters tell us that number could even rise to 1,100 before everything is counted.
1: We're hearing from Washington Commissioner of Public Lands Dave Upthegrove about how long the Spokane area fires are expected to burn. And speaking to CNN on Monday, Upthegrove said, quote, "This fire is going to be going on for weeks." Firefighters experienced their best weather conditions in days yesterday, where they had light winds and a high under 80 degrees. But that break will be brief as temperatures are set to climb back into the 90s.
10: So today we continue to have good conditions for the fight of those fires. Our winds today are going to be once again light less than 10 miles an hour. As he said, there were the PIO for one of the fires said that, yeah, in the evening we got a little bit of some wind gusts, and that sort of kicked things up a little bit. That potential always exists. But for right now, things look pretty good. Temperature-wise, we're going to be warmer than yesterday. We hit 77 officially. Today, we should be into the mid-80s. It will extend into the 90s, again, starting tomorrow with a forecast high Wednesday of 91 degrees.
2: Well, evacuations in the last 2 days have forced people to turn to animal shelters and clinics to keep their pets safe. Spokane Animals started taking in cats and dogs free of charge on Saturday. And since then, it's housed about 100 pets that people have brought in or found on the streets. People have also been bringing in food and kennel supplies, so Spokane Animal has the necessities to provide for these animals.
3: People are coming from southern Idaho, down in the Lewiston area, rescue groups. We work all across the country, and so we all help each other when we in times of need.
2: And Spokane Animal is working with emergency vet clinics to make sure animals are receiving the proper care that they need, even if they aren't able to provide it there on site. Good Morning Northwest time right now is just about 6:15.
1: Well, amid the devastation from this weekend's fires, one family found something precious. Not just their home still standing, but a reminder that neighbors still look out for each other. We have the story of how one act of kindness made all the difference. That's coming up.
2: And we're taking a live look at the command center at Mount Spokane High School this morning, where things starting to get moving here. We're expecting an update on the firefight coming up in just a little bit with Alexander Cohen-Yartz. We'll see you coming up after the break.
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7: Welcome back. Your time is 6:18. While these fires have burned many homes to the ground, there are also plenty of stories of survival.
8: One woman telling us that half of the houses on her street are now gone, but hers is somehow still standing. She tells our Daniel Purcell how a neighbor helped save her home.
9: Greenwood Place looks like a time capsule of what was there before this weekend's fires. A walker left in the driveway, cars charred where they were parked, and the remnants of a garage door that has since melted away. Miraculously, Rebecca Karen's home made it out relatively unscathed.
10: There's a lot of years worth of memories, things we've collected through the years that have meaning, and things we couldn't replace. And so it was pretty sad, pretty scary.
11: You can see the devastation behind me, but just a few feet away, the home of Rebecca Karen, whose house was saved by one friendly neighbor.
10: One of my neighbors actually stayed here. Crazy, but he did. He saw that our backyard was on fire. He brought his 100-foot hose to our backyard and put that fire out for us. We were not here. We had been gone. And if he had not done that, our house would not be here.
9: That neighbor was Tim Aspenlighter. He says it was no heroic act, just something that any neighbor would do for another.
12: I was actually watering my house, and I go, I got a hose here. I can reach it, so why not put it out? I mean, if I can save a house and possibly save mine as well in the process, why not?
9: While Rebecca and her family are searching for the words to possibly thank Tim for saving their home, they are starting with a loaf of banana bread.
10: Didn't know him real well. We know him now. My niece is going to make him banana bread. But yeah, there's no way to really show how grateful you are that they saved everything for you.
9: In Spokane, Daniel Purcell, 4 News Now.
8: I mean, a loaf of banana bread is a great place to start here, but she's right. Like, how do you repay someone for doing something like that?
7: I guess start with banana bread.
8: Yeah, absolutely. Well, we're taking a live look outside right now. Oh, that haze, that smoke, you can feel it. You can see it when you're outside. It's just unrelenting here, Mark.
13: Yeah, and part of the reason we have an extreme team that's underway and you're not seeing a lot of that because we knew we had to suspend it.
7: Bless you. Thank you.
13: Although sneezing and coughing has been a huge commodity. Yeah. All
8: no
13: over
8: shortage
13: the area.
8: Of that around here.
13: Greater Spokane County Meals on Wheels, 1,500 meals a day, 2 seniors checking on them every day, making sure that everything is good. Well, we did our work yesterday. We are going to continue to get a few things done, but the majority of the project will be done next week. Right now, Horizon Credit Union is shifting gears from painting to now providing meals, and they're going to be driving around and dropping those meals off to seniors. Coming in at 10:30 this morning, get some training. Band Construction, along with Ponderosa Lumber, teaming up to build what will be a new door. Continental Door coming in. It's going to be an insulated door that is smaller, and they will be able to use that room now for putting the the scheduling of those trips together. I have a hard time explaining what it is, but they make all the food. They put it into different containers. They're on different routes. They're going to have another room now away from the kitchen in order to do that.
8: Good.
13: So we're going to expand their deal.
7: Nice.
13: Mountain States Electric and Gold Seal Plumbing both helping out. Mm-hmm. It was a busy day yesterday. So today...
8: Looks like it.
13: It's going to be busy if you're a firefighter. I'm telling you, they are going to be, they're getting up and about. The night crews are coming in. We're going to have more updates with Alexandra from, again, the center up at Mount Spokane High School here in a little bit. Starting off with a calm morning, and that will be the trend for the day. Winds are going to be light. That's going to hold, though, the smoke in our area, and we're going to have smoke and haze and unhealthy air conditions for air quality, again, all the way through at least tomorrow, potentially a break towards the end of the week. 85 will be our high today. Current air quality is horrible. And that extends all the way into the central part of the state, south through central Oregon, and then making its way through into central Idaho. We'll continue to see this air quality in our area not break much. It is right now hovering at 199. 200 is unhealthy for very unhealthy. We're at unhealthy. That's going to be the trend today and tomorrow. Here's the current conditions. We have the smoke and haze. Sun is up, 52 degrees in Spokane, 43 into Meade, 46 into Liberty Lake, and down south temperatures hovering around 50. Four winds. Very light. In fact, because of the light winds that we see in some of the areas, visibility is very low as you head into Ritzville south because of the smoke and haze hanging in there. The weather pattern will be shifting a little bit, but unfortunately to the hot as we see the cooler air mass move out. We have that warmer temperature sitting on the Pacific. That sort of light dome of hot air and high pressure will be coming in for the end of the week, and that's going to push us into the mid-90s. So we need to get prepared for that. And, of course, we're talking about changing the filters in the air furnace or in your furnace so your air conditioning has some clean air. 91 on Wednesday, 95 Thursday, Friday 94, cooling back down to average for Sunday and Monday. So that'll be a nice break. But, yeah, it's going to heat up for the end of the week. Get ready for that.
7: So we're hoping just while we're still under the 90s, firefighters can make some good progress on
13: from
7: these
13: the fires. Air and on the ground with those ground crews. The cooler air certainly helps them in their work.
8: That's for sure. All right, Mark, thank you so much. Good morning, Northwest. Time right now is 6:24.
7: Well, parents can face additional challenges with their children during major emergencies like this. And coming up after the break, see how Spokane Public Schools is stepping up to help parents and how you can still take advantage.
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8: Welcome back. Your time right now is 6:27. Well, families with children who lost their homes or had to evacuate had a bit of a reprieve yesterday at Shadle Park High School.
9: The school hosting a day camp operated by Spokane Public Schools. Becky Oberlander explains what the camp gave families in crisis.
10: Shadle Park High School hosted a free camp for kids ages 4 and up for families to bring their kids to, providing them relief during this very difficult time.
11: The day camp was put on by the Spokane Public Schools to give families a space to bring their kids.
12: This is an extremely traumatic event for everyone, particularly our kids, and some sense of normalcy and some sense of play is really important in this moment. And we also know that parents and caregivers, they need a little bit of a reprieve.
11: The day camp had games, coloring, and gym activities for kids of all ages. The program was a great way for community to come together.
12: It's just an example of everybody really trying to rally around each other in a hard moment.
11: Parents told me it was nice to know there are programs there to support their families, especially their kids, in this uncertain time.
10: I'm told that on Wednesday there will be a resource fair to provide necessities for families who need it. Reporting in Spokane, I'm Becky Oberlander, 4 News Now.
9: Oh, nice to see a little break for parents there. And SPS announced that that camp has been extended through Friday. So each day this week can go from 11 a.m. to 3 p.m.
8: And of course, due to these fires, the Meade School District says that all their sponsored activities are canceled for the rest of the week. The school district is writing that we know many members of our community are displaced and waiting for news or supporting loved ones who have been impacted. Our thoughts remain with every affected student, family, staff member, neighbor, and emergency responder.
9: Your Good Morning Northwest time is 6:29.
8: Let's check back in with Alexander Konyarts, who's live this morning at our incident command at Mount Spokane High School this morning and getting another update from firefighters.
13: Well, nearly 2,000 fire personnel are currently preparing for day 4 on the Spokane fires. We'll have the details on the latest of overnight developments right after the break.
9: And here's another look at the moments from when the Spokane firestorm broke out on Saturday. We'll have more coverage coming up after the break.
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0: The Dow Jones has gained 790 points to 53,000.

0: 970. The S&P 500 is up 90 to 7,690, and the NASDAQ is up 450 points to 26,360. 10-year treasuries are at 4.6%. Taking a look at commodities, crude oil's trading at $77 a barrel. The price of gold is at $4,140 an ounce, while silver is at $59 an ounce. Soft white wheat's quoted at $6.55 a bushel. And finally, Nvidia stock has gained about $3 this morning and is now trading at $209 a share. Learn how to retire with Altmaier by visiting altmaierfinancial.com, where you can find times this weekend to join Dave on Altmaier Financial Radio. 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Have a great morning.
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6: Good Morning Northwest. Thanks for starting your day with us. I'm Natalie Grant.
7: And I'm Rob King. Today is Tuesday, August 4th. A man is now in custody, charged with starting the Old Trails fire that burned through northwest Spokane.
6: 37-year-old Aaron Fernacci is expected to make his first court appearance today. The Spokane County Sheriff's Office arrested him yesterday. He's now being held on a $1 million bond. The Sheriff's Office saying that Fernacci currently lives in Spokane, but was previously arrested in Arizona and convicted of manslaughter. Governor Bob Ferguson reacting to yesterday's arrest.
8: And it just takes a tragic situation and just makes it more heartbreaking to think that that much of this damage could have been caused by an individual doing this on purpose. So it's it adds to a really challenging situation.
6: Sheriff's Office says that this is still an active ongoing investigation. And again, he's expected to make his first appearance in court later today.
7: Now let's check in with Mark Peterson, who's in for Matt Gray this morning. And Mark, we're taking a view from Steptoe Butte, but it's not much of a view.
9: Well, part of the view is that normally on a sunrise, fully up, that this would be making the camera do crazy things because it's so bright. It's the smoke and haze and all the pictures we're seeing on social media of that sun being orange. Certainly the sunsets have been amazing. It's, you know, because of the smoke and haze. 54 degrees. We have higher humidity than we did yesterday. We have light winds, all great conditions for the beginning of what will be another battle against the fires. We look at our air, current air quality. There's no big change in the forecast. The air quality is the one thing that changes, and it's expanding now so that areas outside of our purview, going down into Oregon, Idaho, California, they're starting to see the smoke. And of course, we're unhealthy clear across the boards. There's really no good place to be that's close to our area. potentially Colville. If you want to go up there, visit, maybe do some shopping. It looks like their air quality is going to be pretty good today. We're in the unhealthy range and also the very unhealthy range. It's just bouncing in between that. Our forecast today with the smoke and haze, we'll have sunshine up above. If you hit the mountains, say Schweitzer, maybe you go up to Mount Spokane, do a little climbing. Mount Spokane could still have some smoke up that high. 85 degrees, the forecasted high, warmer than yesterday, and it's going to be hotter tomorrow. We'll have more details coming your way on that.
7: Mark, thank you. The Spokane area fires have prompted a massive response, with firefighters coming from as far as Australia to help.
6: We are now told that 2,000 fire personnel are calling Mount Spokane High School home as they work to keep our community safe. And our Alexander Konyarts is live at the command post for us this morning. And Alexander, we're getting another update on kind of the last 24 hours of fire and developments here.
10: That's right. I've got Tom Stokesbury here with me, who's one of the public information officers for this fire. Now, you guys just put up this map, and it's got some unfortunate information. We're seeing that the Autumn Lane fire has grown by about 2,000 or maybe even a little bit more acres. What happened there?
11: Yeah, so right before we get to that, though, let's talk about Old Trails and Fairview. Okay. Still got active fire in there. Yesterday, we have resources in here mitigating hotspots, but both of these fires had a spot outside the line yesterday, which goes to show you there's still active firefight. Now, we had resources in the right spot. Mm-hmm. Picked them up at 20 by 20 feet, 50 by 50 feet, so right place, right time. Okay, so we still have people in here doing structural protection and still mitigating those hotspots. Up here on the Autumn Lane, we had a piece of line that we hadn't had in yet, and it got aligned with the topography and the wind, a little bit of wind, and it started to push down the draw. So it went for about 2,200 acres, but another one of those complications is we had another drone incursion yesterday, and this one was really impacting us because we had to set all of our aircraft down. So that makes it extremely difficult when we don't have our aerial suppression in the air working in tandem with our boots on the ground. So again, I'm going to ask the public, please don't fly your drones.
10: When you lose that aerial suppression, tell me a little about the different things that you can't do anymore at that point.
11: Well, what we're doing with that aerial suppression, we're talking about thousands and thousands of gallons of retardant, or if we're using the super scoopers that are working in tandem, that's 5-10,000 gallons of water. That really slows the movement of the fire, so our boots on the ground can get in there, go direct with it, and get it stopped. So that is an integral part of our strategy, and when you remove that, it makes it really hard.
10: And now we have warmer weather coming in soon, and then we've got the Old Trails as well as the Fairview fire. You just mentioned there were some of those hot spots igniting yesterday as well. What's the focus there for the coming days?
11: So we have flights that did infrared that show where those hot spots are. So our boots on the ground have those lat longs. They're going out there and what we would call search and destroy in those. And that's what we're going to continue to do and make these lines, this footprint, more secure for when that weather comes in on Friday, Saturday, and Sunday.
10: Would you say there's still a lot of concern about all of these fires?
11: We're still in an active firefight here. And it's another reason why those evacuations are still in place. This fire, just like this one, the Autumn Lane, can push at any moment, just given with terrain and wind. So we're doing everything we can. We have the right resources in there, but that's why we want the public to understand. That's why those evacuations are still there.
10: I've heard a little bit of concern about the public just about these two kind of creeping closer together. Is that at all a concern for you guys?
11: No, we're looking really good on the old trails here. Don't have a concern of that coming together. And speaking with one of our hotshot crews this morning, they actually made really good progress out here on this part of the Autumn Lane fire. So we're really good with happy with what happened last night, and we're going to keep moving forward today.
10: Thank you so much, Tom. Thank you so much for all your work as well. Okay. Sending it back to you guys.
6: All right, Alexander Konyarts, thank you so much. And we'll be checking in with her throughout our newscast here and also as we continue our newscast over on Fox 28 starting at 7 a.m. just to get that latest information for you as it comes in this morning from Base Command.
7: Well, today is also primary election day. And if you're still planning on mailing in your ballot, it's important to know several post offices in the area are closed.
6: The USPS has suspended operations at the post offices in Meade, Nine Mile Falls, and in Chilliam. Customers of the Meade Post Office can pick up their mail at the post office in Colbert. The ones hoping to use the post office in Nine Mile Falls, they can get their mail at the Liberty Park Post Office. And if you hope to get your mail at the Inchilliam Post Office, make sure to go check out your mail at the Kettle Falls Post Office instead.
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6: Let's check back in with Mark Peterson this morning, taking a live look at our conditions as we're kicking off our day. A cool start, but that smog is still just choking us out here, Mark.
9: That is going to be the unfortunate trend for the next couple of days. Now, a week ago, we were waking up with temperatures into the mid-60s. Now we're into the low 40s. Mm-hmm. We're into the mid 50s. So that is good for those who have traveled so far to help us out with the fires. We're going to have a full check of your forecast coming up.
7: 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And after the break, we'll tell you about some of the organizations that are accepting help and donations. That's coming up.
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6: Welcome back. Your time right now is 6:41. We want to show you this video that was taken by the Spokane Valley Fire Department. It shows the moments that one of their engines arrived at the Fairview Fire that's burning in Meade. Flames and smoke completely surrounding the engine there, as you can see. And this is just a small glimpse of the dangerous conditions that these fire crews are facing on the front lines right now. Now, many of you have been asking how you can help our survivors. And so we have a few ways for you laid out.
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9: 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Peruse it. A lot of people on their phones now because, well, they're not in their homes watching us on TV. Now, we look at our planning forecast, and it is going to get warmer. We're going to have temperatures into the mid-90s. That's going to happen starting Thursday, Friday. We're going to see temperatures start to get back to average as we look at Sunday and Monday. Air quality improvement, We're hoping for better air quality on Thursday, Friday. Some of the heat, some of the light winds that could be shifting out of the southwest, and that could help scour things out and get the smoke out of our region. All the while, within the zones of those fires, we're still going to hold on to the smoke. There's no doubt about it. But the outlying areas might see some better air quality by then, depending on a light shift in winds. We're not expecting any gusty winds all the way through the end of the week, just shifting from one direction to another out of the north, coming out of the southwest by the end of the week.
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6: And we'll have another update from Fire Command coming up in just a little bit here on Good Morning Northwest. But let's take a live look outside. As you can see, that smoke and that haze still sticking around. Air quality not feeling or looking great this morning. We'll see you right after this commercial break.
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6: Welcome back. Your time right now is 6:46. We are turning and looking towards the north here a little bit, although it's hard to tell with how hazy our skies are right now.
7: It's just this gross orange that we woke up to yesterday and waking up to today.
9: You did that beautifully. I was going to tell you, people go like, what's a word you can use on TV that describes this?
6: Gross.
9: You know, yeah, gross.
6: Gross.
9: And it's going to be this way for the next couple of days. We have a lot of people who I talked to yesterday, a family, and she goes, Mark, the kids, we take them out to the park to play and everything. I said, yeah, but make sure that they get some breaks. Yeah. And they go inside, just get some clean air. Now maybe some tablet time is okay. You know what I mean? Just to get some fresh air. Right now, here's a look at our air quality. Bouncing as low as 196 and up into the low 200s between unhealthy and very unhealthy. Of course, those with asthmatic conditions and, you know, problems with the lungs, this is going to be a very long run for you, and I totally get that. Winds are going to be light, and that's keeping that smoke just sitting on the ground. We don't have any movement, really. It's good news for the firefighters, bad news for us. Temperatures into the mid-80s today. 77 yesterday with a forecasted high of 80. Smoke and haze keeping some of that heat out. Could we see that today? Certainly. We could see temperatures that cap out in the low 80s, but 85 is the forecasted high. If we had a clear sky, chances are we'd be right there. Current air quality. So we talk about the last couple of days, how it's been orchestrated in about a 200-mile radius of Spokane. Well, now the winds have changed, right? It keeps pushing it south, those winds out of the north, and they're making their way all the way through Oregon into parts of central Idaho. We're seeing it into Montana, not so much today, but we certainly had it there yesterday. So the winds out there on the other side of the Rockies helping to scour them out, we don't have those winds. We're not seeing a scouring process. It's going to sit down. So air quality is bad. You can see hazardous into the Wilbur area right now. This is, again, our air quality as of our current state. We are unhealthy and will continue to be so throughout the day. Temperatures waking up, I mean, Deer Park at 40 degrees. Sort of nice to have a crisp, clear, or a crisp temperature, but we still have smoke and haze to deal with. 42 in Spirit Lake, Millwood, 48 degrees. Spokane, 51. We'll see temperatures come up, and that is going to then... you're going to feel the difference today. But the humidity this morning, very good news for the firefighters as well. Winds, light. I mean, single digits, less than 10. We're sitting at 5. They spoke of some breezy conditions yesterday afternoon, evening, actually into the evening. Saw it, felt it. Could very well see that again today, but nothing more than 10 miles an hour. We are seeing our weather pattern change, and it is going to change with high pressure coming in and warmer temperatures coming in along with that. So as this comes in from the southwest and moves up, that's where we see those temperatures break out. High state, 88 into Ritzville, 85 Pullman. We're going to be at 85. Colville, you're going to be at 86. We're going to have the low 90s for Wednesday, still with smoke and haze, mid-90s Thursday, Friday, back to average for Sunday and Monday. We thank you for watching Good Morning Northwest on this Taco Tuesday.
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0: 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The Dow Jones has gained 770 points to 53,950. The S&P 500 is up 95 to 7,695. And the NASDAQ is up 470 points to 26,380. 10-year treasuries are at 4.6%. Taking a look at commodities, crude oil's trading at $76 a barrel. The price of gold is at $4,130 an ounce, while silver is at $59 an ounce. Soft white wheat's quoted at $6.45 a bushel. And finally, Amazon stock has lost about $5 this morning and is now trading at $278 a share. 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Have a great morning.
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7: Welcome back. The time is 6:53. Time to get you ready to take on your Tuesday in the morning sprint.
6: We now have a better idea of how many people are still unaccounted for in the Spokane area fire evacuation.
7: Mark Peterson's tracking unhealthy air conditions in the first alert forecast this morning.
6: But first, we're checking in with Alexander Konyarts at the Incident Command Post at Mount Spokane with the latest fire.
5: Good morning. Well, we just got some of the latest details about what happened overnight as well as yesterday when it comes to the Spokane area fires. Now, the Autumn Lane fire has grown by more than 2,000 acres. They're telling me that's in part because there was another drone intervention where they had to completely stop air operations for a moment of time because of that intervention. They're really asking the community to be respectful of that. Now, you can see right behind me, crews are currently preparing to get their morning briefing and start heading out for the day. Now, we're being told that hundreds more have actually arrived here at Mount Spokane High School, and they're expecting to have up to 2,000 fire personnel continuing to work on these fires. A big reason that they're adding some more staffing is because we're expecting some warming temperatures, which could bring some more fire weather on the way. They're also telling us that Old Trails and Fairview still has several...
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10: From ABC News, I'm Chuck Sievertson. One more hurdle. Acting Attorney General Todd Blanche was confirmed about an hour ago by the Senate Judiciary Committee along party lines. His Attorney General nomination next faces debate and a vote in the full Senate. ABC's Catherine Falders in Washington.
11: He can only afford to lose two Republicans, especially with Mitch McConnell out, for example, and not voting. And there are still Republicans who at least appear to be on the fence or haven't said how they're voting. Now, who am I thinking of there? Senator Susan Collins, Lisa Murkowski, Bill Cassidy, for example, who has remained a little quiet on this.
10: President Trump says Iran has a last chance to make a deal reopening the Strait of Hormuz. ABC's Matt Rivers and Amman Jordan.
12: Key to any deal will be the reopening of the Strait of Hormuz, but even this deal being discussed would not take it back to the free passage through the strait that was in place before the war began. For now, Iran, though, saying that they are only talking with Oman and not the U.S. about a deal to reopen that strait.
10: Oil prices are higher amid the uncertainty. ABC News chief business correspondent Rebecca Jarvis.
13: The price of gasoline now $4.07 across the country. That is the nationwide average this morning, up 2 cents overnight and more than 30 cents from a month ago. The key for prices to head really much lower here is a signal that is sustained that the Strait of Hormuz and the flow of oil has resumed and, best case scenario, resumed back to pre-war levels.
10: A man is accused of starting the largest of the three wildfires in Spokane, Washington. ABC's Alex Stone is there.
26: More than 10,000 acres have burned in the Spokane area. Fire trucks surrounded by huge blazes as crews rush to contain the flames. The sheriff saying 14 people are unaccounted for, but incredibly, nobody has been killed or even seriously injured, despite the flames moving so quickly.
10: Wall Street's higher. 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
10: Week two of testimony underway in the trial of Lindsay Clancy, who says a dangerous psychiatric condition caused her to kill her three children. ABC's Sophie Flay.
32: Prosecutors argue Clancy planned and carried out the murders. They say she then tried to take her own life by jumping from the second-story window of the family's home, leaving her paralyzed. Clancy admitted to the killings but pleaded not guilty. Her lawyers argue she was suffering from postpartum psychosis, a severe mental health condition they say left her legally insane.
10: Jurors heard about entries in her journal in which she described being overwhelmed, which prosecutors argue shows she wanted to escape her current life. Her defense says her writings show a mother struggling with severe postpartum psychiatric illness. The state with the second highest number of data centers is hitting the pause button.
4: No data center, no data centers.
9: The protests have only gotten louder, and Texas Governor Greg Abbott has heard them, demanding last week that data centers be self-sufficient.
14: They must provide their own power, not taking power off the power grid.
9: Now he's going to step beyond announcing a moratorium on new data centers without approval from the state's regulatory agencies. He's offered no deadline on the completion of those audits. Jim Ryan, ABC News in Dallas-Fort Worth.
10: There was no big winner in last night's $753 million drawing in Powerball. That means tomorrow night's big prize is up to $786 million, making it among the top 10 all-time jackpots. Chuck Sievertson, ABC News.
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10: All right. This is the Markley, Van Camp, and Robbins Show. Hi there. I'm Scott Robbins. That guy right over there. You see that guy over there? Yeah, that's David Van Camp.
35: I am.
10: See the empty chair? That's where Jamie Markley would sit. But he's not here. He'll be back tomorrow.
35: Yes,
10: that right?
35: Will.
10: Is that right? Are we still on track
35: yes,
10: for tomorrow?
35: Yes, I believe so. Yes.
10: Okay, he's wrapping up the movie, and it should the shots that he's in, the part of the movie he's in, he comes out of a cave.
35: Yeah.
10: And it, lighting was funky, so it took a few days. But he will be back here tomorrow. Mm-hmm. All right, somebody was chased out of Kras. That's how we're going to start the show today.
35: Well, that was,
10: I saw this video,
35: well,
10: by the way.
35: Yeah, I saw that Nick Sorter was chased out of the Kras, and we were talking about that a little bit yesterday. And by the way, the Kras is the Corey Ruiz Autonomous Zone in Madison, Wisconsin, that police have actually now tried to break up.
10: Tried.
35: And, and there's a riot going on, and, you know, it just never ends, you know. And I know the mayor is out there saying, we need to find a peaceful way to resolve this. No, man.
10: Well, too late for that. Okay?
35: No.
10: Yeah.
35: Okay? Occupation is not a peaceful act of protest, okay? You can meet. Now, I am pleased to report that it looked like there were actually, like, armed riot police showing up there on the scene to get these dirty little communists out. Well, and speaking of the communists that are rising up in the ranks of the Democrat Party, I don't know if you happen to see this on CNN. Their extremist reporter, Donny O'Sullivan, remember the guy who's like, well, there's no, he's a little Irish guy. He goes, there's no equivalent of left-wing violence. That's a terrible accent on the
10: tried.
35: Left.
10: Yeah, yeah.
35: So he's done a little documentary about the rise of communists within the Democrat Party, and he talked about it on CNN with Caitlin Collins. Have you heard any of this, Scott?
10: No, I have not.
35: Here we go.
36: Well, I mean, when we see the popularity, obviously, we see the positions and what those look like, and some of them have, you know, more extreme positions. They want to abolish ICE entirely, Donny. And so when you look at those positions that moderate Democrats raise concerns about hurting them in the fall, when you talk to some of the biggest progressive podcasters, streamers, one of them is Hassan Piker that you, I know, have interviewed for the documentary on Sunday night. When you talk to them and the concerns that you hear from the more mainstream Democrats, what do they tell you?
0: They're largely unapologetic. I think that they view themselves as sort of being in this position of having the upper hand right now. I've heard people sort of compare this to the Democratic Party's Tea Party moment in mm-hmm. terms of an insurgent group trying to remake the party in its image.
1: See, and I understand they try to make that comparison, but there is no comparison because the Tea Party was talking about lower taxes. These guys are talking about increasing taxes and also destroying America, like literally destroying America, abolishing the Senate, you know, getting rid of the executive branch. That's a little different than, hey, you know, don't tread on me politics.
2: Well, I personally went to some Tea Party events myself, and I don't remember shutting down a block, throwing bricks at people. I don't remember violence. I don't remember fires. I don't remember any of that, David. It's funny. And or jumping on cars or none of that. Had we have done that, perhaps it would have been more successful than it was. I don't know. But that was not part of it. What would happen? And people would congregate and people would speak and people would applaud and then people would turn around and go home and vote.
1: Yeah.
2: That's what we did. Yeah. Mm-hmm. Yeah. All right. So anyway, good to know that's going on.
1: But he went on a little bit more here. Yeah.
0: But really, I mean, I think what you're seeing is, and as Harry alluded to, is that, you know, this idea that democratic socialism, particularly the word socialism, is scary. It is still scary to a lot of Americans. I mean, there's the connection, you know, people equated with communism, back to McCarthyism, everything else. Of course, what we're seeing is many young people view democratic socialism as Norway and many European countries. They're not thinking of Soviet Russia or something like that. But of course, the key question is going to be, how will all that actually play out in a general election, which of course is why Michigan is so critical on Tuesday.
1: I like that. Yeah, they're really just thinking about like Norway, which, I mean, if you want to do that or if you want to go down that road, well, then you got to be, you know, basically a petro state.
2: Yeah.
1: Because their economy is propped up pretty much exclusively by oil. And they also have tight immigration and welfare controls, so which is not something that the democratic socialists want or the communists want. They just think that money appears out of the ocean or something.
2: Right. And it does appear that this Al-Sayed guy is going to be the nominee.
1: He very well could be.
2: Yeah. I mean, based on what I'm seeing now with some polling anyway.
1: Yeah.
2: Now, that doesn't mean he's going to win the general, by the way.
1: No, I think...
2: I mean, the general, I think, is more of a slog than the getting the nomination.
1: Oh, I think so, yeah.
2: So we'll see what happens. But, you know, a lot of this, too, is these are blue states, a lot of these states, most of them anyway. And they're going to elect a Democrat anyway, generally speaking. So now it's just which Democrats are going to be. And you got five different states that are going to the polls today.
1: Yeah.
2: And we'll see how many socialists, communists. Yeah. I guess, can we call them communists? I think we can.
1: Well, they call themselves communists.
2: Yeah, they do call
1: them. Or that's the thing. I mean, they may be trying to run away from that label now.
2: Right.
1: But
2: well, you're right. When it comes time to be elected, they alter it a little bit.
1: Right.
2: Until they are elected. And then, all hell breaks loose, which they're finding out in New York City now.
1: Yeah.
2: All right. Kill all the landlords.
1: Yes.
2: There's a message that resonates, doesn't it?
1: So, you know, you just heard this Donny O'Sullivan guy saying, well, they're really just talking about free health care and all that kind of stuff. Well, a guy named Stu Smith has been tracking the rise of socialism and communism within the Democrat Party and posted this fun moment. You'll hear Nicholas Vargas, a member of the Central Brooklyn DSA, Democratic Socialists of America, talking about taking down landlords in the abolish rent tenant union movement. And here we go. This sounds peaceful, right?
3: Because we have a large enough constituency in these tenant unions to actually, you know, force with leverage that, you know, if they don't kind of pass or push, you know, these legislations that will, you know, kick them out or throw them out in the street and guillotine them. And then we need those kind of strong numbers in that constituency, but also that socialist way of life and that ability and that militancy to be ready to withhold your rent and withhold your labor with your neighbors, you know, in order to get these, hard fought legislative stuff or even rent strikes to get enacted and to get pushed. You know, that's how we got the eviction moratorium and how we got the extensions. That's how we got right to counsel in the 2019 tenant laws. So not only that, but we can't just wait until there are legislative opportunities and demands to organize around. The world needs transformation now. The conditions of tenants need transformation now, and it should happen every day. It should happen in our homes. It should happen in our workplaces. It should happen in the streets. And we need to merge all of those disparate struggles, and socialism and socialist revolution is the glue that will hold, you know, that merger together.
2: I really can't believe what I'm hearing.
1: Yeah.
2: I really can't believe I'm hearing this.
1: Yes.
2: Wow.
1: I mean, dude,
2: that's stunning.
1: Do you remember long, long ago, Ted Nugent, rock and roll icon, got up on stage and said Obama could suck his AR-15.
2: That's what he said.
1: And yeah, I mean that's Ted being Ted. Yeah, he's a little wild.
2: Yep. He said the same thing to Piers Morgan too.
1: Yeah. And that was, you know, there was this meltdown about it. He's calling for violence. He's calling for, you know, Obama to be assassinated, all of that stuff. Now you have, in America's largest city, a political organization that has the ear of the mayor's office itself, that is helping to dictate the future of New York City.
2: Yep.
1: And people within those ranks are talking about violently taking over property owners. That's communism. That is, I mean,
2: no, it's absolutely.
1: If this were MAGA bros sitting around talking about similar things, this would be front page news, and everybody's hair would be on fire right now.
2: Well, I've seen a couple of these people who were big Mamdani supporters that got listed.
1: Oh yeah,
2: and now they're all of a sudden. Well, I never thought he'd do this to me.
1: Right?
2: Do you think you're some protected class? You're not.
1: No. The only thing that matters to the communist is the revolution.
2: That's it.
1: Not you.
2: Care.
1: Yeah.
2: There's no loyalty here. What, are you kidding me? Yeah. Gee whiz. All right. Aaron Rodgers is popping off too again. I've noticed.
1: This was great, man.
2: Yeah.
1: So Aaron Rodgers, if you remember, during COVID, he didn't want to get the vaccine. He had said, hey, look, I don't think I need it. It doesn't seem like it would help me. You know, he's a professional athlete. He's, you know, in very good health.
2: Yeah.
1: It didn't seem to make a whole lot of sense for him to be forced to do it. And he got just shredded for this. Oh, Aaron Rodgers, like, he knows more than Fauci. Blah. And, well, so Aaron Rodgers sort of fed into that a little bit because he likes to mix it up. And, well, after last week's plead the fifth-a-thon with Anthony Fauci, he decided to have a little bit of fun with that. During an interview on the Pat McAfee show on ESPN, boy, this is a guy, he's going into his last season in the NFL. At least that's what
2: Maybe.
1: He says.
2: Yeah.
1: That's what he says it's going to be
2: never
1: the last.
2: Know.
1: Yeah. Yeah. And he doesn't care. You know, he's a Hall of Famer anyway. It doesn't matter to him. So he's going to say what's on his mind, and I'm here for
5: it. Is everything more awesome? Like, how do you kind of view this year versus maybe the years of the past?
6: I'm going to plead the fifth.
5: Okay. Okay.
1: Like gotta that. Love that guy.
5: Okay.
6: Like that absolute coward, Tony Fauci. Absolute coward.
5: Yeah.
7: Hey, it's back, baby.
6: Are you kidding me?
5: Yeah. 111 times.
6: You got a pardon and you're in front and you pleaded over 100 times.
5: Yeah.
6: At the White House. What are you scared of, Tony?
5: Yeah.
6: I thought you were the science.
5: Yeah. Yeah.
6: I am science, and you get up there and you can't answer a question.
5: Yeah.
6: What are we doing? And how much time did the network spend on that? How much time did they spend on my responses every week, on my vaccination status, on Taylor and Travis's wedding?
7: Yeah.
6: Did they do even a minute on Tony Fauci?
5: No, I don't think I've heard anything.
6: I bet they didn't.
5: But on that note.
6: And there was another scandal this offseason, too, involving a voter for MVP, for Coach of the Year. How much time did your network spend? Where's your cap? Did your network spend on that?
5: Our network?
7: Go
6: back to Fauci.
7: Yeah.
6: Go back to the coward Tony Fauci. In science.
5: Hold on now.
6: Who's spending the entire time writing in his diary about how fun it is to be famous? You got to be kidding me.
5: Okay, so on that note,
6: what are you going to say about me now?
7: Debate him.
6: What are you
7: going to
6: say about
7: him.
6: Me now?
1: I love that. He just looks.
2: It's great.
1: I mean, he's getting the last laugh over here.
2: Well, here's the thing, man. I mean, you know, and we knew this while it was going on. If you came out and had a cross word to say or a differing opinion, maybe that and that of Tony Fauci, you were absolutely beaten to death in the media. That's how it worked. You weren't allowed to question Tony Fauci.
1: Yeah, or
2: you just took it at face value and by his word, and that was it. End of story. Don't you question anything.
1: Well, and
2: we were taught that.
1: Oh, yeah, and on social media, too. I mean, we got dinged a couple of times. And
2: oh, yeah.
1: I don't think any of us were saying, you should never get the vaccine, bro. It was more
2: nobody
1: just asking,
2: said that. No,
1: just you asking the question, like, hey, does it make sense for a professional athlete who's in prime physical condition to get this vaccine when there is not really a known benefit to somebody with his health profile?
2: Right. Yeah. And
1: that's
2: and,
1: it.
2: And when Trump mentioned ivermectin, then, of course, it was horse dewormer.
1: Right.
2: I mean, if Trump would have said, I think you can stop this, by pouring gasoline all over yourself and lighting yourself on fire, that's yeah. one thing. But the ivermectin thing, give me a break, man.
1: Right. That
2: and
1: was
2: it turns out they were lying about it.
1: Yeah,
2: but we can't question science. Isn't science available to question? Isn't that the idea behind science?
1: Kind of the whole point, yeah.
2: Yeah, I mean, you constantly are questioning it. Yes, golly. Mm-hmm. All right, we got a mashup to play, do we?
1: Yeah, it's not mashup Monday, but I saw this and I didn't want to wait a week. To play it for you. Someone did a mashup of the big court scenes, the big trial scenes of two very different movies, Legally Blonde and A Few Good Men.
2: Okay.
1: Where where Reese Witherspoon is grilling Jack Nicholson on the stand. I thought this was quite entertaining here.
8: Kenny, why is it that Tracy Marcinko's curls were ruined when she got hosed down?
11: My answer is I don't have the first damn clue.
8: Isn't it the first cardinal rule of perm maintenance that you're forbidden to wet your hair for at least 24 hours after getting a perm at the risk of deactivating the ammonium thioglycolate?
11: I'm an educated man, but I'm afraid I can't speak intelligently about this.
8: And wouldn't somebody who's had, say, 30 perms before in their life be well aware of this rule?
11: Are these really the questions that I was called here to answer?
8: And if, in fact, you weren't washing your hair, as I suspect you weren't because your curls are still intact, wouldn't you have heard the gunshot?
11: That's right.
8: And if, in fact, you had heard the gunshot, Brooke Wyndham wouldn't have had time to hide the gun before you got downstairs.
11: You want answers?
8: Which would mean that you would have had to have found Mrs. Wyndham with a gun in her hand to make your story plausible. Isn't that right?
11: You can't handle the truth!
8: You, however, had time to hide the gun, didn't you, Chutney? After you shot your father.
11: Right, I did!
12: Order, order!
1: That was too good not to share, man.
2: Oh, that's really good. That performance by Nicholson was
1: legendary.
2: Outstanding. Yeah, it's a legend. It is legendary. All right, coming up, top five things, top five big stories we're following today. We'll get to that in just a minute. This is the Markley, Van Camp, and Robin Show.

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22: All right, here we go. This is the Markley, Van Camp, and Robbins Show. I'm Scott Robbins. Right over there, David Van Camp, Jamie Markley, and Simon. He is back tomorrow. The top five things and stories we're following today, David.
23: All right, the top five stories that we are watching today. Update on the Washington wildfires. 37-year-old Aaron F. Farinacci
22: has been
23: arrested for arson. Police say he started one of the wildfires that is tearing its way through Spokane County, the Old Trails Fire, to be specific.
22: Unbelievable, man. Yeah. I mean, they said that they found him with waterproof matches.
23: Yeah.
22: I didn't know that was a thing. I learned that today. I learned that today for the first time.
23: Usually for like camping.
22: Right, camping, yeah. Or if you're hunting,
23: yeah,
22: that sort of thing. Yeah. But so he had waterproof matches, and they said he had a lighter with him at the same time. This is terrible. It's just terrible.
23: Well, I read the early breaking story on this where they said that the cops had identified him as a suspect early on, but then they weren't sure they could actually charge him, so they let him go. But they were keeping tabs on him. They just wanted to make sure that they had a rock-solid case against the guy.
22: Yeah.
23: Yeah.
22: But he was around the fire scene, was really twitchy, and people noticed.
23: Saw him.
22: And,
23: yeah.
22: Yeah.
23: Yeah. Jeez. All right, number four, police are finally cleaning up the autonomous zone in Madison, Wisconsin. This is the site where a career criminal named Corey Ruiz stabbed a cop and got shot and killed. And the street communists decided that was an outrage, and they set up their own autonomous zone. Doesn't look like they were going out down without a fight, but the riot cops were there to finally get this thing cleared off the street. Number four, Republican Senators Tom Tillis and John Cornyn have finally come to their senses. They're letting Todd Blanche's nomination to be Attorney General move forward. Number two, President Trump. I don't like it when he does this. He's calling on Exxon and Chevron to help lower gas prices, saying he's not happy about their record profits.
22: I saw that.
23: Well, they had record profits because they were kind of, some of the only game in town because of the Strait of Hormuz being shut down. So it's like, yeah, I didn't like it when Biden said it. I really don't like it when Trump is doing this. Like, I get there's the populist urge to do it,
22: but I did get a note from one of our listeners last night that said you guys might want to pay attention to this because I think there's a lot of people on the conservative side that feel like they're getting gouged.
23: Really?
22: And see, that took me by surprise a little bit because I guess I didn't hear from any of them, so I didn't know.
23: Yeah.
22: But they do feel like they're getting screwed and hosed at the pump. But again, price fixing on any level doesn't set well with me.
23: You're also talking about the price of a refined product versus the global price of crude oil.
22: Right.
23: Which is a different thing altogether. There are things to consider like refining capacity, et cetera. All these different steps that go into processing crude oil and making it into gasoline. Anyway, and then number one, ICE made roughly 51,000 immigration arrests during the month of July. That's the highest single month of arrests.
22: Wow. All right. Good deal.
23: Those are the top five stories we're watching today. What's your story? Coming up.

0: Senate Judiciary Committee along party lines. He can only afford to lose two senators in the next vote, says ABC's Catherine Falders in Washington.
1: He still does have a challenge with the full Senate. He will likely get through, but that doesn't mean it's going to be smooth sailing between now and presumably Saturday night is when that full vote for Blanche, at this point at least, will likely be.
0: What started as a boil water advisory because of a pump station outage is now being investigated as a cyber attack in Clayton County, Georgia, says local media. Oil prices are higher amid uncertainty over the Strait of Hormuz and the Iran war. Immigration officers arrested a University of Maryland pharmaceutical professor who allegedly overstayed his visa and failed to deport, says the Department of Homeland Security. A man's arrested, accused of starting the largest of the three wildfires in Spokane, Washington. This is ABC News.
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6: My name is Erica. My son, Kaysen, is a patient at Shriners Children. 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I said, how bad is it? 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
7: To survive a burn injury and to return to life unafraid and full of joy and be who you're supposed to be is what we strive to deliver to our patients. 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
9: We're just so thankful that Kaysen is still here because things can change in the blink of an eye.
6: Go online right now to loveshriners.org.
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16: This is the Markley, Van Camp, and Robbins Show. I'm Scott Robbins. Right over there is David Van Camp. Jamie Markley on special assignment. I know it's a good piece of audio coming up here with Donald Trump. And this is, I heard him say this yesterday.
17: Yeah.
16: And this goes back to something I remember him saying, I guess, as the first presidential run.
17: Yeah.
16: That he did, that, you know, hey, I don't like killing people.

0: And he's always been that way. Like, I don't want to kill people. That's not what I'm doing here, you know?
1: Yeah.
0: I don't want to do that. But I think he's also left that on the table now when dealing with Iran, although he said he didn't want to. Yeah.
1: So he's talking about Iran yesterday, and, he says there are some negotiations going on. They're getting a little bit cute, you know, saying that there are no negotiations, but here's the president.
2: And it was time, and we hit him hard with the B-2s more than a year ago now. And that knocked out their capability, their potential capability. And we've done a great job. But when we talk, we say we're talking. If we're not talking, when you ask me, no, we're not talking, I'll say it. But we are talking right now. We're talking. And we're talking at the request of Iran, backed by Saudi Arabia, backed by UAE, and backed by Qatar in particular, but others also. Many, many countries called. The leaders of many are friendly with a lot of them. Almost all of them, one way or the other, and they all wanted to give this a last chance. This is a last chance. This is not something that, if it doesn't happen, this is a last chance for them to sign a good document. Yeah, please.
1: Yeah, I don't know, man. I thought it's been their last chance for like 4 months.
0: See, that's what I thought too when I heard it. I'm like, well, haven't we been down this road before? Well, we get a last chance, and the last chance lasts about 10 days, and then we're back at it again.
1: Right.
0: And somebody lobs another missile, and here we go.
1: Well, and then you've got reporting out that certain hardware that we've been sending into Iran is depleted as far as our munitions. And, I mean, it's a tough situation. And one thing that I think hasn't been talked about a whole lot is what I've heard just through the grapevine from people who are deployed right now in Jordan. You know, it's sort of this like holding pattern. And I know, like in any large bureaucracy, especially the military, hurry up and wait is a big deal. It happens, right? But I mean, when they're taking rocket fire and under that threat all the time, and then we just keep, you know, and they're doing their jobs professionally, doing their jobs effectively, when they're told to go out and do something, they do it. But I do feel bad of them being stuck sort of in this back and forth. What are we doing here? You know, is it the politics of it at play? And are they just, I don't know. I understand why there is frustration among people who are stationed abroad right now.
0: Mm-hmm.
1: Because it does just feel like one day we're talking, the next day we're bombing, and then on it goes.
0: So. Well, I mean, the market reacted positively to this news.
1: Well, yeah.
0: I mean, it went nuts yesterday.
1: Well, I saw.
0: And the price of oil continues to drop.
1: Yeah.
0: Or it did anyway yesterday. I don't know where it's at today. I haven't seen yet, but.
1: I did see that Bill O'Reilly was talking on, I think it was on News Nation, where he says some of the words that he told President Trump when this whole thing started are coming back to haunt him, because he said, this is going to be the biggest gamble of your life.
0: Mm-hmm.
1: And like we were talking about at the beginning, when they said 4 to 6 weeks, it's like, that better be true,
0: because
1: otherwise we're going to wind up in a really bad situation.
0: Yeah, and that's the thing. That's I think the one thing that everybody, I mean, we all looked at it and went, okay, this needs to be done. I think we all were in agreement on that.
1: Yeah.
0: But the 4 to 6 weeks thing, and that happened, and then I think because of us getting ourselves involved in quagmires and endless wars before, I mean, we're a little, a little skeptical. Gunshot.
1: Yeah.
0: On this stuff, yeah, and it by the way, that's just natural and normal, because that's where we've been. We were in the Gulf War, for God's sakes.
1: Yeah.
0: I mean, what was the outcome there? I mean, you know what it was. We didn't win.
1: Talking about like the second one,
0: Iraq. Yeah, but it was again, it was a quagmire.
1: Yep.
0: I mean, it was back and forth, and win one, lose one, that kind of thing, on and on. And, you know, you still got Vietnam that we, you know, talked about. I mean, it's one of those things where I want this thing to be over really bad.
1: Mm-hmm.
0: I want this thing to be over now for a couple of reasons. Number one, because politically it's a real albatross, I think, on the Republican Party. Number two, I feel like that, I just want somebody to tell me the truth. Where are we? What's going on here? You know,
1: where are we at?
0: Stop this. Yeah, what's going on? All right. Anyway, we'll get to that. More on that coming up, by the way. Things continue to evolve. I want to get to this piece of audio. This Katie Wilson thing, because I heard this. This is the 16-year-old that's the mayor of Seattle.
1: Katie Wilson.
0: Or no, the governor, rather.
1: We're talking about Francesca Hahn.
0: Francesca Hahn. Oh, yes. I got Katie Wilson on my sheet here.
1: Yeah, this is Francesca Hahn, who's the socialist, who's the current favorite to win the Democrat nomination for governor in Wisconsin. Uh-huh. And, yeah, she was asked about Thanksgiving on CNN, because years ago she said, not that long ago, actually, that, you know, how Thanksgiving should be canceled because it's problematic. And it's just bizarre that you have such a silly question about something as like ingrained in American culture as Thanksgiving, and you can't get a straight answer out of this lady.
0: Right.
1: And here we go.
3: Well, I mean, when we see the popularity, obviously we see the positions and what those look like. And some of them have, you know, more extreme positions. They want to abolish ICE entirely, Donny. And so when you look at those positions...
1: That's the wrong clip. I apologize for that. Here we go. Let's get to the Thanksgiving. Here we go.
3: One thing that they brought up as well was a post from you in 2021 where you said Americans should cancel Thanksgiving, should have done this in 1621. The post has been deleted. Republicans have been highlighting it. Do you still believe that Thanksgiving should be canceled?
4: I'm a chef, and one of the first meals that I made that was for the community when I was 16 was a Thanksgiving meal. You know, I always think my hospitality background in owning a restaurant for 7-8 years, that bringing folks around the table to share conversation and build community is always a good thing. But Thanksgiving is also a time that's incredibly painful for many people in our communities. And so I think there I wanted to make sure that people understood that there are multiple views, but you know, views can evolve. And the position that I'm running for right now, and I think my background as a chef, will actually help me become a better governor that's able to bring more people to the table.
3: Francesca Hahn, thank you.
1: Okay. So she didn't say anything there.
0: That was insanity. I was a chef, and Thanksgiving was the first meal I prepared.
1: Yeah, her parents helped her out with that restaurant, and then she ran it into the ground.
0: But
1: I just think, how hard is it to just say, well, no, I was, you know, I mean, I guess it's kind of hard to walk back, cancel Thanksgiving, should have been done hundreds of years ago.
0: Yeah. But, that's a tough one.
1: Yeah.
0: I remember a time, and again, it wasn't that long ago, when people were railing against career politicians. Mm-hmm. So, you know, these guys, these career politicians, these guys, you know, they have a little success in the private sector, and next thing you know, they're launching themselves into political life, and that's where they stay for 35 years or whatever, yeah. Right? Now we got people who haven't had a success doing anything.
1: Right.
0: Who are running and winning.
1: Yes. It's...
0: I don't understand. I get the whole career politician thing. I really do. I really do. And I got Donald Trump. And Donald Trump's not any politics. He's not experienced at all. But he ran business, big business, did well
1: right
0: in the world, you know, did real well in the world. But he declared bankruptcy 67,000 times. Okay, whatever. All I know is he had a very successful career. And it was on television, right?
1: Yes.
0: But, I mean, these people that come out of nowhere... that had a restaurant their parents funded, and they failed at it. Yeah. Next thing you know, they're running for governor.
1: Yes.
0: And some are winning.
1: And stand a chance at winning. Yes.
0: Yes. Bring me a career politician any day over that. Gosh dang. Yeah. Well, I mean, this is not an unusual story anymore.
1: No, it's not.
0: Well, failing or living in your parents' base, Mondami is a perfect example of that.
1: Well, so is Katie Wilson.
0: Katie Wilson's a perfect example of that.
1: Yes.
0: The list just goes on and on and on, and it's getting more and more prevalent now where you're electing people who have no experience in anything.
1: Right.
0: It's not besides a grifting. That's it.
1: Yes, exactly. Well, and a bank account, you know, flush with cash because of mom and dad.
0: For their parents.
1: Yeah. All right. It's that time. We've got to get to What's Your Story, Scott. Let's do it, where we share a story that caught our attention. May not be the biggest story of the day, but you wanted to highlight it anyway. Scott, what is your story?
0: I saw this story because I thought it was kind of interesting. I don't know if you're ever a fan of Joni Mitchell's or not. I like the Court and Spark album. That was kind of my beginning and end with Joni Mitchell, but I appreciated her for what she did. But she made a lot of money, and she is selling her mansion now in Malibu for $27 million. Now, it's interesting because this Malibu mansion goes with that kind of crazy market price, but there's a unique bonus here, and that is she has a pool there. And you can't put pools up in the area she's in again. You can't do that anymore. They don't allow it.
1: Oh, because of like water restrictions?
0: Exactly.
1: Oh, okay.
0: And here's another thing. Joni Mitchell had an aneurysm that was about, I don't know, probably 8 or 9 years ago, I guess. She's been wheelchair bound for a while. She's able to speak and do other things. But, you know, they talked about that a little bit in this interview. And they said, well, that's really terrible when it happened. She goes, well, I got to look at the bright side of it. And there is one bright side to it. She had been a heavy smoker her entire life. She went into a coma, not smoking anymore.
1: Oh, yeah?
0: I did that.
1: You did do that.
0: I did that. I can completely appreciate what she's saying because on my own, I don't know if I could have done it. I liked smoking. I liked it when I did it, right? Mm-hmm. It was fun for me. But then I went into a coma.
1: Yes.
0: Came out of it a month later. I didn't want to smoke anymore, you, David. You know, now, I don't recommend that for anybody as a stop smoking cessation program at all, okay? Don't do it. But it worked. I can tell you that. It was 100% effective.
1: It was. Well, yeah. You quit drinking and smoking.
0: And smoking at the same time.
1: Because you were unconscious.
0: Yes,
1: yeah.
0: Exactly. If you're going to go through withdrawals, be unconscious. Yes. But again, I'm not recommending that because it's tough, like it's fight like hell to come back from it. However, yeah. That being said, oh, it works.
1: It does work.
0: It works to get rid of the patches and the gum. Just go into a coma.
1: Well, you know, there are a lot of people who have a life-altering event and then wind up going right back to doing what they were doing
0: exactly.
1: Because of that. But yeah, the coma sort of nixes that out.
0: When I came out of the coma, and I'll tell you what, I was told this story, and I believe I'd said it. When I came out of the coma, one of the first things I asked the doctor was, can I have a drink? First thing! Not where's my family, how's the job, none of that. Can I have a drink?
1: Somebody ought to make like a shot now that can do that for you. You know, if you're struggling with addiction or something, you just go into a coma for a month or two.
0: Yeah.
1: Like Comzempic or something like that.
0: Right, a medically induced coma. You're around doctors, they're treating you, nothing's gonna happen, right? So yeah, there you are, and you're gonna come out of it, you're gonna feel like you slept for weeks because you have.
1: Yeah.
0: You know? So there you go. Joni Mitchell and I have something in common. There you go.
1: Yeah, you both quit smoking from a coma.
0: The same way.
1: There you go. All right, it's What's Your Story. May not be the biggest story of the day, but you wanted to share it anyway. Mine, I'll make mine quick. So New York City Mayor Zoran Mamdani made a lot of news because one of his administration officials said that they would have a library card-esque system at the government grocery stores. They got to show ID. So people have been obviously making fun of that because of the whole voter ID kerfuffle going on around the world or around the U.S. Well, the mayor's team has now clarified there will no longer be a library card-esque ID requirement for the proposed city-owned grocery stores. It's already a mess, and they haven't even opened the store up yet.
0: Wow.
1: It's just, ugh, golly. Well, I wish them all the best in all of this. I'm not rooting for them to fail. I just don't know how it can succeed.
0: It can't succeed. And
1: yeah,
0: it will
1: I'd
0: fail.
1: Love to be, five years from now saying, hey, wow, he showed us the model for doing
0: it. Doesn't work. Yep.
1: But
0: doesn't work.
1: It's not going to happen. Hey, we got Nimrods in the news coming up.
0: Yep.
1: What is the Nimrod? Oh, Huggies theft. Somebody's stealing diapers, man. Get to that next.

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7: Robbins, right over there is David Van Camp. Jamie Markley on special assignment. He's back on this show tomorrow.
6: Yes, he is. 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
6: All right, well, there's a big primary happening in Michigan today between Haley Stevens and the Islamist left-winger Abdul El-Sayed.
7: Communist.
6: And CBS News asked Haley Stevens, hey, on election day, why should Michiganders vote for you, or why shouldn't they be picking Abdul El-Sayed? And here we go.
16: Your opponent.
17: Sir.
16: Abdul El-Sayed. Why shouldn't Democrats be picking him?
17: Look, you know what? I'm not even going to get into that right now. I would say that there are some differences between us. I think some of those have been aired out.
6: Well, it's election day.
7: Yeah.
6: You should probably let people know.
7: Yeah, what those things are.
6: What are those differences? Yeah, that's quite a thing.
7: Squeaky little voice.
6: Yeah. Well, she's a cartoon character, man. All right.
7: It is.
6: It's time to get to Nimrod's in the News.
15: When the going gets tough.
18: Damn it, this is too hard.
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18: I love the poorly educated.
6: All right, so a woman got a box of Huggies. She's got a 4-week-old at home. Obviously, you go through a lot of diapers. So she went to Target. She got it. And she opened it up, and there was just old used clothes in there. So the thinking is that somebody went and bought it, re-glued the package shut, and is selling the diapers, returning the box for cash.
7: Yeah.
6: Whoever does that, I don't know, we need to change this particular segment to just Monsters in the News.
7: Monsters in the News. Bad person. Yeah, that's bad.
6: That's no news.
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23: From ABC News, I'm Chuck Severson. Sources tell ABC News that President Trump called Congressman Max Miller, Ohio Republican, to express concerns over his reelection candidacy after accusations of domestic abuse against his ex-wife and daughter, which he denies. Before the call, Trump called Miller a good person. ABC News Washington Managing Editor Catherine Falders.
24: Miller used to work as a senior advisor in the White House to Trump during the first administration, but we know that at least after Trump made those comments last night, they did have a phone call, and that Trump expressed concerns over his candidacy and said it was in jeopardy. Now, according to sources, Miller did tell Trump that he was going to stay in the race. At the same time, he is facing a Wednesday deadline to drop out in order to have a special election to replace him.
23: Acting Attorney General Todd Blanche was confirmed in past hours by the Senate Judiciary Committee.
25: Every Democrat on the Senate Judiciary Committee voted against Blanche, citing his handling of the Epstein files, the prosecutions of Trump's critics like James Comey, and Blanche's past support for the DOJ's controversial anti-weaponization fund, Democratic Senator Sheldon Whitehouse.
26: Today, I think, is a sad and embarrassing day for this committee.
25: The full Senate could vote on Blanche's nomination as early as this week. With Republican Senator Mitch McConnell still absent from the Senate, Blanche can only afford to lose two Republican votes for his nomination to survive. Peter Haralambos, ABC News.
23: A man who went to prison for manslaughter years ago is arrested, accused of starting the largest of the three wildfires in Spokane, Washington. ABC's Alex Stone in Spokane.
27: The sheriff saying 14 people are unaccounted for, but incredibly, nobody has been killed or even seriously injured, despite the flames moving so quickly.
23: Oil prices are higher amid uncertainty over the Strait of Hormuz. Immigration officers arrested a University of Maryland pharmaceutical professor, allegedly overstayed his visa, says the Department of Homeland Security. You're listening to ABC News.
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23: More on the two deaths in Michigan from the parasitic stomach bug. The state has the most cases, says ABC's Lionel Moise.
30: Officials say both had significant underlying health conditions that may have been worsened by cyclosporiasis and dehydration. Nationwide, more than 18,000 people have gotten sick in 45 states. The FDA has linked the outbreak in Michigan and eight other states to iceberg lettuce sourced by Taylor Farms in central Mexico and served at some Taco Bell restaurants.
23: Part of the largest class action settlement in U.S. history.
31: I trained in computer-aided drafting at ITT Technical Institute.
32: For half a century, its commercials filled the late-night airwaves, until 2016, when ITT closed its 130 campuses, leaving students like Robert Hall wondering,
33: how do we get the money that we put into the program?
32: A decade later, he might finally have an answer. A federal appeals court has ordered the U.S. Department of Education to forgive the loans of 170,000 students of more than 150 for-profit schools accused of misleading the public about their graduates' job prospects. Jim Ryan, ABC News.
23: A milestone for one city's efforts to protect citizens' health. ABC's Sherry Preston.
2: Officials in Flint, Michigan have announced that they have completed the inspection of more than 31,000 residential and commercial service lines, and that for the first time since the water crisis was discovered in 2014, no active lead lines remain connected in the city's water supply.
23: Chuck Sievertson, ABC News.
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7: Yep. Here we go. This is the Markley, Van Camp, and Robbins Show. Hi there, I'm Scott Robbins. Right over there, that guy right there is David Van Camp. Jamie Markley, where's Jamie at? Where is he? Oh, he's gone. Yeah, he'll be back tomorrow. Mm-hmm. He's not, he didn't go to the bathroom and not come back. No, he
6: he didn't have that diarrhea lettuce.
7: No, everything's fine. He wasn't, no salads or anything like that. He's been good. But anyway, you wanted to check in on him. All right, so Donald Trump. This is going to be one of my favorite Trump quotes of the day.
6: Yeah.
7: You got to have an ID to shovel snow, is that right?
6: Yeah, well.
7: Okay.
6: Yeah, well, the New York Mayor's Administration, they said the other day that they're going to be setting up some kind of ID system for people who shop at government-run grocery stores, which is funny because of the talk about voter ID. Now, they've walked it back now, saying, well, that you misconstrued what we were saying.
7: Yeah.
6: It's like a Savers Club card that you get at any number of retail grocery outlets. Okay. But why?
7: These people crack me up.
6: Why'd you call it like a library card? So at any rate, in order to take advantage of the savings, you're going to have to show that you are a member or something like that, right? Like they're just trying to twist words at this point.
7: Exactly. Here
6: so
7: they are.
6: The president was asked about it yesterday. And he had a little bit of fun with it.
7: Yes, he did.
13: Mayor Zoran Mamdani is requiring an ID to access his government-run grocery stores. What then is your message to Democrats who do not want to pass the Save America Act and ensure, ID at the ballot box?
14: This was just announced.
13: Yeah.
14: I heard about it. Yeah. Well, I wish they'd have an ID to access the voting booth. You know, they don't want to access the voting booth with any identification. We want voter ID and we want proof of citizenship. Well, he also had a thing where you had to have two different IDs to shovel snow during the winter, right? So that's a very friendly question. I like her. Who are you with?
6: that's true. But they said that's because of like if you were willing to volunteer, basically, you could get paid by the city. And in order to get that check cut to you, you have to have two forms of identification.
7: Yeah.
6: Yeah. Which, yeah, but okay, that sounds reasonable.
7: Yeah, right.
6: Why can't you have one form of ID and proof of citizenship to vote then? It doesn't make any sense.
7: No, it doesn't. But, I mean, you practically, I mean, it doesn't really matter what, if you belong to the buyer's club, you got to do that.
6: Oh, well, if you want to go, if you're shopping.
7: If you want to see an R-rated movie, you want to, you know, I mean, I know that's a bit ridiculous because obviously they're not going to card a guy like me or you, right. But, you know, that being said, you do have to have an ID to buy liquor, to buy cigarettes, anything, whatever.
6: Yes.
7: You know, back in my day, David, I know I had some friends of mine whose parents would give them money to go get some cigarettes for them. Get down there and give me a pack of Pall Malls. Yeah. Sure. You're like 9 years old. And you're going in
6: that
7: there.
6: Was back when we were a proper country.
7: Yeah, right. Exactly.
6: When you could take a beer home from the party for the road, you know?
7: Right, yeah.
6: Just have it in a cup holder, and 9-year-olds were smoking cigarettes.
7: Right. And they were out of your pack. Yeah. I'd rather have them smoke around me than sneak around and smoke, that's for sure.
6: Have you ever seen the videos of, like, a local news report when they, like, outlawed drunk driving or having, like, an open container in the car?
7: Right.
6: And people were not very happy about it. I mean, at least some of the folks that they interviewed. And I love this lady. I just happened to come across this today. I know this is totally ADHD theater. I'm taking
7: No, that's
6: off track.
7: Okay. Yeah, that's all right.
6: But this lady, she's got a baby in the front seat next to her.
7: Yeah.
6: And she is pissed that they're regulating how much you can drink when you drive.
7: Drive.
0: Yeah. They're making it laws where you can't drink when you want to. You have to wear a seat belt when you're driving. Pretty soon we're going to become this country.
6: That lady was right, though.
7: Well, we're heading in that direction, although it doesn't have much to do with drinking and driving. But, no, hey, there you go. Yeah. My dad used to tell me a story. And, again, we're doing ADD theater here. Thank you very much for, acknowledging that, David, because that's exactly what it is. But he said when he and my uncle used to sneak cigarettes from my grandfather, and they'd go behind the garage and smoke them. But they had to put sunglasses on because the smoke got in their eyes. So he catches them. Both of them are back there smoking with sunglasses on. Oh, God. Now, those were the days, my friends.
6: It's like a government informant. You know?
7: Right, exactly right. All right. The Colorado Secretary of State has weighed in now on more. I'm talking about voter ID. Here we go.
6: This is Jenna Griswold, the crazy-eyed Colorado Secretary of State.
7: Yeah.
6: She's the one who tried to take Trump off the ballot in 2024, and she's fighting against the Trump administration as it tries to verify accurate voting data in states. Because apparently, verifying that you have eligible voters exclusively on the voter rolls is a threat to democracy, according to Jenna Griswold.
1: Since being elected to a second term, Donald Trump has doubled down on his efforts to attack our elections and democracy. There have now been 2 executive orders on elections during his second term, trying to grab power over elections. Luckily, they're largely losing. There's a big potential decision coming up next week on one of these executive orders that we hope we will win. His DOJ is suing many states across the country trying to get sensitive voter data. I told them to take a hike. Luckily, again, the DOJ is losing many of these cases. So we are seeing Trump weaponize the federal government against democracy.
6: How is it weaponizing against democracy if all they're trying to do is verify that you have eligible voters?
7: Why does this bother you so much?
6: Yeah, well, it's almost like you want to protect cheating or something.
7: Exactly. I mean, what? Why would this upset you so much?
6: Yeah.
7: I don't understand. I mean, you know, the pushback is incredible.
6: I also don't understand the Private Information Act because, or side of this, because the Social Security Administration has your private information.
7: Yes.
6: If you're on Medicaid, they've got your information. If you've ever had to submit to a background check because you're buying a gun or you've got a gun license, they've got your information. They have your fingerprints on file.
7: Yeah.
6: Yeah,
7: any government program, whether Social Security, whatever it is.
6: Right. Yeah. The federal government already has access to all of that.
7: Yes.
6: Voter registration data is just to look and see, hey, are you actually eligible to vote? And we've already seen that a lot of states are not doing their jobs in ensuring that you have exclusively eligible voters on these voter rolls. So it does beg the question, why do you want to hide this information so much?
7: Yes, it does.
6: Because you want to cheat.
7: Well, that there. What other explanation could there possibly be?
6: Right.
7: I mean, what, you're all of a sudden you're worried about privacy?
6: Right.
7: Please.
6: It's like if a spouse thinks that her husband's cheating on her and says, hey, I want to look at your phone. I want to look at all your text messages. No, that's a threat to democracy. That's a threat to our marriage. No, you can't see my... What about my privacy rights?
7: You're invading them.
6: You're invading that.
7: I'm going to sue you. Oh, God. All right. So the Tony Evers, boy, what a guy he is, too, right? Tony Evers in the news today, and he's got something to say to Francesca Hong.
6: Yeah. Well, a lot of
7: she's wasting her time, right? That's what he's claiming.
6: Pretty much,
7: anyway.
6: Yeah. So yeah. Democrats in Wisconsin, they're panicking because there's a very good chance that the crazy socialist Francesca Hong is going to win the nomination for governor. The current governor, Tony Evers, he was campaigning with another candidate and said Hong spends way too much time online, okay? So that's why. I mean, she's just wasting everybody's time.
9: She spends a lot of time, from what I understand, talking on Twitter and all these other extraneous issues. We're working together on issues and getting it done.
6: Okay.
9: See, people in Wisconsin expect this. I mean, honest to God, you think what, and I'm not criticizing the media, believe me, but think about the question you just asked with people in this room who have seen tornadoes destroy the city, and we're going to spend time on that that others are talking about on Twitter. Please, I'm not going to, you can ask me that 100 times, I'm going to give you the same damn answer. This is, issue is around getting things done. This guy has done it. Let's get it going.
7: Wow.
6: Yeah, he got the memo too. You got to cuss a little bit more.
7: Well, that's, man. Yeah, they all do it now.
6: Yes.
7: They all do it now. Again, there is nobody less masculine than Tony.
6: Remember when he put out the
7: video? If you're trying to be a tough guy,
6: him playing football.
7: Oh yeah, it was ridiculous. Ridiculous. I'd rather they not do that and just kind of own what they are, right?
6: Right. Yeah. Okay. I mean, rather than dork. All right, that's fine.
7: Well, when you had
6: dorks,
7: Tim Walz with his gun, loading his gun. You know, I mean, obviously he knows nothing about this, but he thinks that's a flex. You know, we got to go out there and do this.
6: Yes.
7: Tallarico eating ribs, you know, I mean, what is it's just, we know it's phony, right? We know that.
6: Yes.
7: Everybody does. All right, so I by the way, he's more establishment for sure.
6: Mm-hmm.
7: I don't know what they're going to do. This woman is a complete lunatic.
6: Yes, and actually
7: complete
6: mentally
7: lunatic.
6: Ill. I mean, she's talked about committing self-harm.
7: She hospitalized at one point in time
6: because she overdosed on lithium.
7: Look, right, mental illness is nothing to joke about. It's a very serious thing, and people are treated for it. But, gosh dang, when you're not healed yet and you're running for something like this, holy smokes.
6: Mm-hmm.
7: She's just a loon. She's one of the, I think she's maybe the biggest lunatic running.
6: Well, I think...
7: I mean, there are several to choose from, no doubt.
6: Well, it's the difference between just lunatic ideas and actual unhinged behavior.
7: Yeah,
6: and
7: well, she's got both.
6: Far as unhinged behavior, I think she's winning right now.
7: Yeah, she's
6: among all the left wingers.
7: Golly. All right, this one kind of, I'm a boomer, so 99 problems with supermarkets, huh?
6: Yes. I just thought this was interesting. It was a survey of boomers about grocery stores. So, like, what is your biggest gripe about going to the grocery store? So, number one would be self-checkout. They don't.
7: I hate them. I never use them. My wife does occasionally.
6: Yeah.
7: I was with her the other day. We went through the self checkout thing.
6: I hate it.
7: I hate it too.
6: I'm a millennial. And I hate it.
7: I know. I'll never do it. I'll stand in line for 20 minutes if I have to. I don't care. Right.
6: Number two, they don't like bargain grocery stores. Because of the lack of inventory and the organization at the bargain places. I can understand that kind of.
7: Sometimes they're rather unkept.
6: Yes.
7: Yeah.
6: Mm-hmm. Looking for products. They don't like the stores moving things around.
7: I don't like that either. I like consistency.
6: Digital coupons. So you got the smartphone.
7: Never use them.
6: I hate
7: yeah.
6: it, too. Yeah.
7: Yeah.
6: Again, I'm a millennial, but I don't right. want to have to. Just give me the stuff, okay? Right, just give exactly. me the stuff.
7: If I pay $3 more, than okay.
6: Right. Neglected shopping carts. That's not to say that somebody leaves the shopping cart in the middle of the parking lot, but if you got like a wobbly wheel or something.
7: Golly. Oh, that's my thing.
6: Yeah.
7: I push that thing and it's got, I swear the cart guys yeah. put the wobbly ones up front because they want to watch just to see what happens. I could be wrong about that, but I have had those several times. And you go around and you think perhaps it's just a little jostling.
6: Yeah.
7: Then you realize this thing sucks.
6: Yeah, it's like listing to the left.
7: Right, and you got to take it back and go, oh. And I don't know if they take them out of commission or not. I think they just move them to the front again.
6: Well, yeah.
7: Push them to the front.
6: It depends
7: yeah.
6: on the store. Like, Target doesn't do that, but, like, Walmart, they want you to fight the grocery. Right. They want you to fight the carts, actually.
7: If I got 10% off or something for it, yeah, okay. I don't.
6: There you go. Yeah. Janky wheel shopping discount. I like that, actually. I think that should be a deal.
7: I agree.
6: Yeah. All right, we got the top five things that we are watching today. Also, yep. a round of What's Your Story coming up in a few minutes. This is the Markley, Van Camp, and Robbins Show.

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6: All right, here we go. This is the Markley, Van Camp, and Robbins Show. I'm Scott Robbins. Right over there is David Van Camp. You see, Jamie Markley's on special assignment. He is back here tomorrow. David, yeah. Top five stories we're following today.
13: All right, number five, police finally cleaning up the autonomous zone in Wisconsin, in Madison, finally. Wisconsin. Yeah, finally. Number four, an update on the Washington wildfires. 37-year-old Aaron F. Farnacci has been arrested for arson. Police say he started the Old Trails fire. As there are, what, three wildfires just tearing through Spokane County? 65,000 or so people had to be evacuated.
6: I was watching the Today Show, and the devastation was incredible.
13: Well, yeah.
6: I mean, you're talking hundreds of homes. My God, man. This piece of garbage.
13: That's electric bleachers, man.
6: Absolutely.
13: I mean, you're gone. You don't get to exist in our society.
6: Yep. If elected, we're going to bring back the electric bleachers. That's why you want to vote for Robbins and Van Camp. Yes.
13: Number three, Republican Senators Tom Tillis and John Cornyn have apparently come to their senses and have allowed Todd Blanche's nomination to be Attorney General to move forward to the full Senate. Number two, President Trump is calling on Exxon and Chevron to help lower gas prices, saying he's not happy about their record profits. Well, I mean, I don't know if it really works that way. I understand people feel like they're getting hosed at the pump.
6: Yeah, there's some anger there.
13: Yeah, but the cost is reflective not only in the price of crude oil, but the cost that is incurred during the refining process as well, and then the shipment and all of that. So, yeah, it's not exactly a one-to-one thing, unfortunately. And then number one, ICE made roughly 51,000 immigration arrests during the month of July, the highest single month of arrests the agency has ever recorded. This comes after ICE made roughly 43,000 arrests in the month of June, which was record-setting at the time. So they are ramping things up in terms of arrests.
6: Have you noticed a noticeable downturn in the number of people that are screaming and yelling at them?
13: Yes.
6: In different places? I have, yeah.
13: Well, I think the money's kind of dried up right now because, you know, the activist money right now is going towards these primaries to try to get more communists elected.
6: Yeah. They quit paying the protesters and they quit showing up. Yeah. Yeah, okay, got it. I thought you might have an answer for
13: that. To me, that's at least what I believe to be true.
6: I would agree with you. Yeah.
13: It could also be that they're, some people have come to their senses in realizing that going and trying to warn, foreign gang members who are here illegally about law enforcement, there could be consequences associated with that.
6: Mm-hmm.
13: And it's not good when that happens. Have you followed this Max Miller story?
6: Not a lot, but enough to know that this guy's a scumbag.
13: This is a Republican representative out of Ohio. He's going for there's just this nasty court battle between him and his wife. And the update, she's claiming he was abusive, like poured boiling water on her.
6: Yeah,
13: that kind of stuff.
6: Ugly stuff.
13: Now, one of his lawyers, Max Miller's lawyers, this is a guy named Aaron Mink. He published a bunch of documents online, and one of them did actually include a picture of their 2-year-old without clothes on. And the lawyer says, oh, that was my fault. I was going through, 40-plus pages of documents and just missed that one. Now, he says, well, yes, we're sorry about that, but this was not we said was this is not, child sex abuse material, which is what the ex-wife was alleging. He says this is a 2-year-old without a shirt on, essentially. Still, man, come on. What are we doing here?
6: The ex-wife or wife, I don't know if she's ex-wife yet, but her dad is connected, too, somehow.
13: Yeah, Bernie Moreno. He's a senator.
6: Yeah, and that being said, he hates this guy, too.
13: Apparently, yeah. He called for him to resign.
6: Oh, yeah.

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0: Hormuz, Secretary of State Marco Rubio.
1: Suffice it to say there's been progress made in those talks, but not finality yet. We're hoping that will happen very shortly.
0: A man is arrested, accused of starting the largest of the three wildfires in Spokane, Washington, that has burned many homes. This is ABC News.
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5: This is the Markley, Van Camp, and Robbins Show. I'm Scott Robbins. That's David Van Camp. Jamie Markley returns to motto. David Van Camp.
6: Yep. Well,
5: he'll be here.
6: What's that?
5: I said he'll be here.
6: Yes, tomorrow. He will.
5: Yep.
6: Well, you know, Exxon and Chevron have both announced record profits, and it's tied to the shutdown of oil coming out of the Strait of Hormuz.
5: Yep.
6: Got to make up the supply somehow.
5: Yep.
6: And the president is kind of upset because gas prices, he says, are unfairly not reflected in the, by the company's windfall, essentially. And here's the president.
7: They're making too much money, okay? Based on a shortage, they're making too much money. I don't like it. And I should be the last one to say, because I'm a big free enterprise guy, nobody bigger. And, you know, you're going to see oil when we're finished with Iran, you're going to see the prices drop through the floor.

0: Made too much money. Too much money. Chevron, too much money. ExxonMobil, too much money. When you look at one company where they made 12 times what they made the year before, they ought to give some of that back to the public. And they better cut the retail price, the consumer price. Too much money. You surprised I'm saying it? I'll say it loud and clear. I'm not happy about it. Go ahead.
1: And I understand there's the populist urge there. And people are frustrated about gas prices, obviously.
2: Well, I think when we hear about the price of oil dropping, and it has recently, again, that you think to yourself, well, why am I paying so much more at the pump then?
1: Yeah.
2: And then you and I have talked about this, and you're in Texas, and you explain it much better than I do, but the refinery is the issue, refining it.
1: Well, that, yes, and it a lot of it just depends on where you are in the country, of course. Like, if you're near a place where refining is actually occurring, then it's going to be lower than if you are in a place that's not, obviously, because it's just the lower transportation costs. And also, you know, places like California and up and down the West Coast in general have been shutting down because of green weenie stuff, their own refineries, and they've been really dependent on Middle East oil. Mm-hmm. Some of that, and it gets a little wonky, is because, you know, like they say you can't really put a pipeline into California because of mountainous terrain and all of that. But then also you have shipping regulations in the Jones Act that disallows basically people to export oil from Texas to California. And now there have been a bunch of waivers for that that the Trump administration has issued in order to try to tackle this issue. But, yeah, I mean, it's not just, you know, oil goes down and all of a sudden every retailer can immediately lower all of their costs because they've already paid for the product that is in the pump right now.
2: Right.
1: Or underground right now.
2: Yeah.
1: So it does take some time for that to be reflected on the price tag that you're seeing at the pump per gallon. And I don't know. I get... Like, if you can show me proof that somebody in Exxon is saying, yeah, we're going to start gouging people, then, yeah, that's a serious public trust issue, and that should be, I mean, prosecuted at least. But just like under the Biden administration, they never came up with the proof of this.
2: Right.
1: So, I don't know. It just always feels like desperation, like you're trying to work the refs or something.
2: Well, I think you are a little bit. I mean, I think, you know, when all of a sudden oil companies are like, gosh dang it, is he going to sick somebody else on us, you know, or whatever? I mean, you know, again, I don't know. And again, I don't understand the whole thing. It's very complicated. But I did see oil down again, like $5 a barrel again today almost. So, you know, it continues to drop. Mm-hmm. Stock market's blowing up again today. So, I mean, Not that matters a lot, I guess, when it comes to what you had to pay more when you're at the grocery store. I get it, man. I'm paying it, too. I understand. Mm-hmm. I mean, it sucks right now. And, you know, but like David, like you said, it doesn't happen overnight. It's not going to happen overnight because you've already got the stuff on the shelves. And what you don't have, you got coming in still. And it doesn't affect that yet. It won't affect that yet. But, all right, well, we'll see where this goes. But I was a little taken aback by it when I heard him say that.
1: Yeah, it's not the first time.
2: And I think
1: time.
2: He understands that.
1: Yeah.
2: When he's like, I know you're probably surprised to hear me say this, and I am. Boy, am I ever. Yeah.
1: Yeah.
2: So that was a weird sort of thing. All right, tipping is racist. Okay, I want to hear that one. Yes. I want to hear this
1: How's
2: one.
1: That for a transition right there?
2: I just did it, yeah.
1: Yeah, Francesca Hong, this is the socialist who's the current favorite to win the Democrat nomination for governor in Wisconsin, and she has said, you know, I worked in a restaurant. I ran a restaurant is what she says all the time. She ran it right into the ground.
2: Yeah, she did.
1: And her parents had to bail her out. But anyway, she says tipping, that's racist.
3: We are finally having this conversation about, you know, how our industry really did come from it and kind of is rooted in white supremacy, that tipping in itself. If we look at the history of tipping and how racist it is and how it has kept wages low for Black people for a very long time. And if you look at tipping now, how different the scales are in terms of who receives higher percentages of tips over other folks.
1: So tipping in general is racist and people doing the tipping is racist as well. I don't know, man, because in my time working at restaurants, I know she brings up the kept wages low because the, you know, minimum wage, at least at the time I was waiting tables, was like $2.17 or something like that if you were a tipped worker.
2: Mm-hmm.
1: But man, there were a couple of restaurants I worked at where if I walked out of there at the end of a shift, like the lunch rush shift, with less than $150, I had a bad day.
2: Yeah.
1: And, I mean, again, it's not that you're going to get uber wealthy, you know, waiting tables, but you can make a pretty good living doing that. But
2: we're currently not taxing that, right?
1: At the federal level.
2: Yeah. The federal level.
1: States
2: yeah,
1: are still.
2: State, well, hell no.
1: Right.
2: No. Yeah. They doubled it. Yeah, probably. Yeah.
1: To make up for it.
2: Sure. Yeah.
1: You just need to. Yeah, you need to spread around the pain, of course. Yeah.
2: Yeah.
1: All right. Let's go ahead and get to what's your story, Scott.
2: All right.
1: All right. Where we go around and we share a story that may not be the biggest one of the day, but you wanted to share it anyway. Got your attention. Scott, what's your story this time?
2: Well, today my story comes out of Hollywood, Florida. WFLA is reporting this today. A restaurant in South Florida is giving diners a brand new experience, David.
1: Mm-hmm.
2: Nude dining.
1: Hmm.
2: The Class Soray Steakhouse in Hollywood, Florida, offering diners nude dining on the first Monday of every month. Dine bold. Dine free. Be free. That's how they're promoting it. Yes.
1: So are the waiters naked or are the patrons
2: no,
1: naked?
2: Just the patrons are naked. Apparently the waiters, it's clothing optional, but if they decide to, well, why not? So they said that they've done, they put a little post on Instagram. The experience is from 7 p.m. to 12 a.m. Nude attire is highly recommended. So their new dining experience is an in-person event where you can relax, connect, and enjoy delicious food completely au naturel. It's all about embracing freedom, good vibes, and great company. Come as you are and make memories that'll last a lifetime.
1: Just don't order the soup.
2: Gross.
1: Yeah, that just doesn't sound very sanitary.
2: No, it doesn't. Eating in the nude, unless you're by yourself at home and you're lazy as hell, I don't. Must be at least 18 years old to enter. Respect and discretion is required, David.
1: Okay.
2: No touching without consent. Okay, if you get consent, I see. You know, we're really into like the deep end here, aren't we?
1: Yeah.
2: The steakhouse described itself as Miami's oldest and most respected private chef company. We typically cater to South Florida's refined epicureans. Now we have the number one steakhouse in Broward County. It's according to the website. According to Eventbrite, the next new dining is set for, by the way, David. Uh-huh. We should want to take some listeners. September the 7th, $173.23 for women to go naked. $287 and 41 cents for men.
1: I just love that. They always have to price it that way, too, because
2: of
1: otherwise
2: course
1: it just
2: they do.
1: Be a bunch of pervy dudes sitting
2: around.
1: Yes,
2: naked, yeah. $344.50 for couples. And you can visit their website if you'd like to book a dinner for two for you and the special lady.
1: No thanks. No.
2: Yeah, I like that. It's the happy hour ladies' night thing, right?
1: Yeah, right. Exactly.
2: Ladies drink free. Men, it's $18,000.
1: Yeah, if it's at a steakhouse, though, you also lose the most important part of a good steak dinner is unbuckling the belt.
2: Yeah, there is no belt to unbuckle afterwards.
1: I know.
2: No,
1: you're just
2: no,
1: naked,
2: no.
1: Then it's just flopping out.
2: By the way, now you can't come in naked. Someone said you just hang the pants up on a hook and the shirt and
1: maybe
2: the underwear and socks.
1: Disrobing room?
2: Yeah, is there room for that? And by the way, when you're done with your meal, is there a time limit? Then you got to go? I don't know. I don't know how this works.
1: Just be careful.
2: Turn some tables over, man.
1: just be very, very careful with the cutlery, okay?
2: I would say they should cut your meat for you before they even bring it to you. Yeah. No cutlery on the table whatsoever, yeah.
1: Oh, gosh. All right.
2: Wow.
1: Well, thank you for that image. All right.
2: You're quite welcome.
1: All right. It's What's Your Story? It's where we go around and share a story that caught our attention. May not be the biggest story of the day, but we wanted to share it anyway. Well, there's been a scandal in the Tour de France Femme, the women's
2: Tour. I heard about this. Oh, my gosh.
1: There are accusations of padded bras being used for an aerodynamic advantage that's taking the cycling world by storm as the Tour de France Femme takes place across Switzerland and France. So apparently how this works is that, like, during the time trials, a rounder chest will help reduce aerodynamic drag through something called chest fairing. It alters the airflow around the body, which reduces the pressure on the thighs. So you can move your thighs quicker. So it's actually banned. They made it clear you can't place objects on the chest or use clothing to alter the body shape of a rider, but there are some accusations that this has been going on. They've been stuffing the bras at the Tour de France.
2: That's incredible. I mean, who was the engineer that studied this?
1: Well, it's like the guy, remember during the Olympics, the skiers?
2: Yeah.
1: The long jump or whatever they call it, right. Where they were, during the suit fittings, they were injecting Mr. Knish.
2: Oh, that's right.
1: With,
2: yeah,
1: like something that makes it bigger, so that right. They could have extra material on their suit, which gave them better hang time in the air.
2: Pardon the pun.
1: Yeah.
2: Okay. All right.
1: So during the fittings, they would get the enlargement, and then they would have it would get back to normal, and when they're ready to go off the ramp.
2: Well, you better hope it spreads out.
1: Yeah. The extra material does and provides extra lift.
2: That's crazy. That is so crazy.
1: There is.
2: I thought about this like in football with running backs and jock straps or something. Well, something more aerodynamic about that you can use. I don't know.
1: I don't know, man. Where there's a will, there's a way to cheat, you know?
2: There really is. Yeah, it's amazing that someone figured this out. Yeah.
1: Yeah. Like, wow. Let's just do this.
2: All right.
1: Well, golly. Boy, what was the testing like there?
2: I wonder that, too. I thought the same thing. What do you do with that? How do you figure that out?
1: By the way, the people that worked on this, if they were female, they got paid $100 an hour. If they were male, they had to pay $100 an hour.
2: Okay. Yeah. That right.
1: Got Nimrods in the news coming up. Well, there was a somewhat honest thief, if you can believe it. We'll talk about that and also get a news update on the way here on the Mark Rubin Camp Robin Show.

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13: Okay, man, here we go. This is the Markley Van Camp and Robbins Show. I'm Scott Robbins. That's David Van Camp. Jamie Markley back tomorrow on this show. Yep.
14: Well, you know, you can't turn on the TV without hearing about those weight loss shots, right? I mean, it's all
13: everywhere.
14: Over the place.
13: Everywhere.
14: They've got the pills out and all that stuff. The thing is that they work for a lot of people. That's true. They lower the blood sugar, crush your appetite. But here's the thing. The injections are no fun, as we've talked about a lot. The side effects.
13: I don't even think they've begun to figure all this out yet.
14: Right.
13: That's still so early, and man.
14: Well, that's the thing, yeah. And when you're going full on screen door, it's not exactly a fun experience.
13: No,
14: so
13: it's not.
14: If you're saying, hey, I want those results, but man, I really don't like taking this medicine. I'd like something else. Well, check out Lean.
13: Yeah. 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
14: That's right. And here's a news update. Jordan Salinas. I apologize. I was pronouncing it differently yesterday. I was pronouncing it Salinas, but apparently it's Salinas. This is the armed citizen who helped stop a deadly shooting at that In-N-Out Burger in Twin Falls, Idaho.
13: Yes.
14: ABC News actually did an interview with him.
13: Really?
14: Good guy with a gun. Absolutely. And this was very interesting to hear from him directly.
15: Investigators say two men, an off-duty state trooper, and this man, 35-year-old Jordan Salinas, fired back.
16: I peeked around the right-hand side of that sign closest to the road, and that's where I saw the individual with his rifle pointed at the vehicles.
15: Authorities believe those heroic actions drove the shooter from the scene and likely saved lives.
16: He seemed unusually comfortable aiming that rifle at those cars. And then as soon as some rounds started coming at him, everything changed. Immediately, all that bravado he had immediately crumbled.
14: Yeah, it's a different thing when you realize that it's a two-way range.
13: So he didn't hit him, huh?
14: I don't think so. I think it scared him off. But he was pretty far away.
13: Jeez.
14: But yeah, and then the gunman wound up going and killing himself.
13: I imagine how that could have turned out, though.
14: Yeah, I mean,
13: awful.
14: It already is a tragedy, but yeah, it could have been a lot worse if he didn't have a couple of people willing to step up and help prevent this. All right, let's get to Nimrod's in the news.
13: Yeah.
12: When the going gets tough,
17: damn it, this is too hard.
12: The dumb get dumber.
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19: I love the poorly educated.

0: they say, no, I'm not drinking. I just had some NyQuil. Right. Well, police in Florida arrested a 35-year-old guy named Christopher Chofalo and showed him video of a burglary at a Cuban restaurant. He looked at the video and said, oh, yeah, I broke into the business a while back. I thought it looked familiar. Yeah, that's me. You got me.
1: Oh, my gosh.
0: Yeah. Now, he's been arrested nearly 20 times in Miami-Dade County. About half were alleged burglaries and robberies, so he's facing charges. But at least he was honest about it.
2: Right. Well, yeah.
0: He's like, yeah, that's me. 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
7: From ABC News, I'm Chuck Sievertson. Sources tell ABC News that President Trump called Congressman Max Miller, Ohio Republican, over his re-election campaign after accusations of domestic abuse, which he denies. ABC News Washington managing editor Catherine Falders.
8: Trump expressed concerns over his candidacy and said it was in jeopardy. Now, according to sources, Miller did tell Trump that he was going to stay in the race.
7: Senator Bernie Moreno, Ohio Republican, whose daughter is divorced from Miller, says he worries about his two-year-old granddaughter.
9: She's going to have high-definition videos. She's going to have news stories. She's going to have everything out there. She's going to read that as an adult going, what the heck happened and why is my life the subject of so much publicity? It is grotesque where we are today.
7: Moreno has publicly said his ex-son-in-law is not fit to continue in Congress. Oil prices higher amid uncertainty over the Strait of Hormuz. Secretary of State Marco Rubio.
10: Suffice it to say there's been progress made in those talks, but not finality yet. We're hoping that will happen very shortly.
7: And what's being negotiated now?
10: So the denuclearization of Iran is the ultimate deal. I think the immediate deal, the one that you see a lot of focus on, is the Straits. The Straits, you know, there are ships moving through the Straits. There's oil moving right now through the Straits. So the Straits are open.
7: But officials and shipping companies say a lot fewer ships than normal are daring to venture through. ABC News Chief Business Correspondent Rebecca Jarvis.
11: The price of gasoline now $4.07 across the country. That is the nationwide average, 2 cents overnight and more than 30 cents from a month ago.
7: Acting Attorney General Todd Blanche was confirmed in past hours by the Senate Judiciary Committee along party lines. The full Senate vote could happen on Saturday. ABC's Peter Harlambous.
12: Blanche's confirmation still faces one more hurdle, with at least seven other Republican senators previously expressing concerns about his nomination. Blanche can only afford to lose two Republican votes for his nomination to survive.
7: Our Peter Harlambous, and you're listening to ABC News.
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7: A man's arrested, accused of starting the largest of the three wildfires in Spokane, Washington. He went to prison for manslaughter in his father's 2010 killing in Arizona. What started as a boil water advisory because of a pump station outage is now being investigated as part of a broader attack on the nation's water supply in Clayton County, Georgia, says local media. Wall Street markets are rallying toward a record as companies keep piling up profits and oil prices ease. Stock prices tend to follow the path of corporate earnings long term. Japan needs to adapt to new methods of warfare, like using artificial intelligence and drones that have been deployed in Ukraine and the Middle East, and to strengthen its defense industry, says the Japanese government. Japan has started deploying long-range cruise missiles. Sharing his story, the man who confronted a gunman with his semi-automatic pistol during a mass shooting outside a fast food restaurant in Twin Falls, Idaho, Saturday, 35-year-old Jordan Salinas.
14: My goal was to try to help as many people get home as possible, you know, to be with their families, be with their friends. That was the entire goal.
7: Salinas says he started training for a mass shooting after one 5 years ago at an Idaho mall. Three people were killed last weekend, several others injured. Police say the gunman died at the scene from a self-inflicted gunshot, and so far there is no word on a possible motive. Chuck Sievertson, ABC News.
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1: Yep. All right, man, here we go. This is the Markley, Van Camp, and Robbins Show. I'm Scott Robbins, right over there. That guy right over there, that's David Van Camp. You've known him forever. Jamie Markley is, by the way, on special assignment. He will be returning tomorrow.
0: Real quick, I have a news update because we followed this story, Cambridge, Massachusetts, where they got rid of ShotSpotter. ShotSpotter is a technology that basically it's microphones that are tuned to the frequencies of gunfire.
1: Yes.
0: In order to get police to respond to potential shots. Sometimes they get it wrong. A lot of times they find victims of gunfire, of gunshots, that would not have been found in time to save their lives.
1: It's very workable. It works very well.
0: Yeah, it works well. And the argument against it always is like, well, it's surveillance on black and brown communities or whatever, and it doesn't reduce crime. ShotSpotter does not even claim, the company does not claim, that they reduce crime. They reduce casualties.
1: Mm-hmm.
0: And that's what's happening. In Cambridge, of course, they disabled the gunshot detectors, and here's why, because a bunch of activists showed up and bullied them.
3: I do not consent for my vulnerable neighbors in our welcome community sanctuary city to be at risk.
5: And to make sure we hear from neighbors more directly impacted than I am, I will also be sharing a recorded note from a Putnam Gardens resident.
22: In the community are more likely to be recorded by ShotSpotter and thus are more vulnerable to potential abuses of the data and recordings collected by the company, as well as dangerous over-policing. Surveillance does not equal safety. We do not need microphones on top of buildings listening to every loud noise in the vicinity and sending in police in order to be safe.
0: Well, not long after they voted to disable ShotSpotter, a guy was killed, and he probably could have been saved if someone had called 911, but no one was around to call 911, and ShotSpotter in that area had been disabled, and so he died. And the family is wanting answers. Now, what Cambridge City Council has now voted to temporarily restore the ShotSpotter system.
1: Well, there you go.
0: Yeah. I do like how the one of the headlines I'm reading frames it. Cambridge City Council reverses course, brings back controversial gunfire detection technology. It is not controversial except to the activist class. Generally speaking, I think if you ask people, hey, look, do you think it would be good for your police department to have, especially in high crime neighborhoods, technology that could allow them to respond to shootings more quickly and therefore save lives? Most reasonable people would say, well, yeah, that sounds pretty cool. You know, this isn't the same as the flock cameras or anything else. You know, this is just literally a microphone that just picks up the frequency of gunfire. In Chicago, I've mentioned this before, there's a local outlet, CWB Chicago, that's been tracking the deaths, the potentially preventable deaths in Chicago that have occurred after Mayor Brandon Johnson there disabled ShotSpotter.
1: Yeah.
0: And they call it Brandon's Bodies.
1: Oh.
0: And yeah. And it's
1: that's harsh.
0: Yeah. Well, yeah. And, it, yeah. and yeah. It's because a lot of times if someone does call 911, they don't give the proper address because they just heard gunfire. They don't know. They may be in their apartment and they hear a gunfire and they think, okay, well, it may be at this cross street or at this intersection or whatever. And they're not giving accurate location, an accurate location through no fault of their own. They're just trying. They're trying to do the right thing. They're calling calling for help. But if it's in an area where they could have actually pretty much triangulated exactly where the shooting occurred, people's lives could have been saved. And I mean, this is just a dangerous movement. Not that people are telling people to, you know, shut down this technology. But then to turn around and say it's racist, like how is it racist to want to save mostly black and brown lives? It doesn't make sense. And then you've got these idiot liberals out there who are in positions of power who are like, yes, that sounds right. We've heard from the community. And turn this thing off. So, yeah, they have voted to temporarily bring back ShotSpotter less than 3 months after they voted to end the contract with the company. But they're going to create a panel of residents to consider whether the city should continue using the technology in the long run.
1: Well, as long as the residents are from that community, I don't have a problem with it. But a lot of times they're not.
0: But also,
1: they're asking people who have no skin in the game what they think.
0: Aren't you elected to make decisions to about things like this?
1: Yes,
0: why are you
1: exactly.
0: farming this out?
1: No, no, I understand that too. I do. I get it. I remember interviewing this guy who was, I guess, either the inventor of or spokesperson for when they came into the city I'm in and were talking about ShotSpotter. And I had the guy, we did like 20 minutes on the radio with him.
0: Yeah.
1: Fascinating dude. I mean, and he had all kinds of, you know, information to back up what he was saying.
0: Yeah.
1: You know, that this does work. It works in a lot of different places.
0: Yeah.
1: And it, you know, and this is why people do it. I would also argue that perhaps it does stop some crime because you will, your response is going to be much quicker if you're a criminal.
0: Yeah.
1: You know, that they have, but the lead doesn't go cold, in other words. You know,
0: yeah. I think so, but yeah, there's not necessarily a wealth of information that says that it's a crime preventer.
1: Right.
0: But you're right, it does allow police to get on scene quicker, which is good for the victim and also for responding officers to potentially find the gunman.
1: Yeah, I don't know. It just seemed like another way to fight crime, and I knew something like this was eventually going to rear its head. Mm-hmm. Somebody thought of it and went, you know what, this is racist, here's why.
0: Right.
1: And that's all you got to say a lot of times, and it's done, right?
0: Yeah.
1: Because people that run cities are afraid of the backlash they're going to get, and they just go along with it.
0: Yeah.
1: Yeah, they don't push back on it.
0: Absolutely.
1: Gosh dang.
0: Yeah.
1: All right, what do we got? Judge Jeanine Pirro?
0: Yes, Jeanine Pirro.
1: I can't ever say her name properly. It's Jeanine.
0: Yes.
1: Not Jean.
0: Yes.
1: Jeanie. It's okay.
0: Jeanine.
1: I know who you're talking about. Yes.
0: Jeanine Pirro.
1: Trump's not very happy with her right now.
0: Oh, no, he is not, because she dropped a criminal case against that guy. Was he a former Olympic canoer or something?
1: Yes.
0: Who was accused of defacing vandalizing the reflecting pool. And she's basically just said, we don't have enough to move forward with the case. And so here is President Trump reacting to that yesterday.
4: And frankly, I think she choked. Because the judge was really vicious. Instead of going after the people that did it, the judge went after her and went after her department. And I guess she choked. I don't know what the hell happened.
6: Are you reconsidering her role?
4: I don't know what. You're fake news. Don't ever talk again. You're fake news. One of the worst in the business. Fortunately, nobody watches you. And frankly, I think she choked.
0: I love it. Don't ever talk again.
1: Don't ever talk again. Who was that? Do you know?
0: It was some guy from MS Now.
1: Oh, okay.
0: Yeah. Honestly, he was asking a fair question there. Because apparently he called her to the White House yesterday. They had a conversation. I can only imagine how that must have gone. I don't think that's an unfair question to say, hey, is this going to affect her role moving forward? Because Trump has fired people before.
1: All he has to know is where you're from. Yep.
0: Yeah. He says, don't ever talk again.
1: Don't ever talk again.
0: Just don't.
1: Pipe down over there.
0: Yes.
1: Have a sit.
0: Yeah.
1: Make shut up. Yeah. Wow. So, anyway, where does this go, by the way?
0: What part?
1: With her. With her position.
0: I think
1: he'll can her?
0: I wouldn't be surprised if she steps down.
1: Jeez.
0: But I think that'd be a shame, but, you know.
1: I do, too. Yeah, I don't know, this whole reflecting pool thing.
0: Yeah.
1: I mean, there was vandalism that took place, no doubt about it. You know, it happened. But anyway, we'll continue to follow this story. All right, I want to get to this one. Angel Reese.
0: Yeah.
1: Okay, this is a hell of a claim she's about to make right here.
0: Yes.
1: I don't know if I believe it or not, but it's a hell of a claim to make.
0: Well, so Barbie has a new line of dolls modeled after Angel Reese from the WNBA. And she says, well, this was important to her because she didn't have dolls growing up. Evidently, and here's part of what she said at a press conference.
8: Honestly, I didn't have a lot of dolls because I didn't have dolls that really looked like me much, and that's why I kind of really wanted to make sure this was super intentional, because now that they have a doll that looks like you, and nails and hair, but also you can be a killer on the court as well, so that was something that was important for me when getting the doll.
0: Now, that company released the first black dolls. They weren't named Barbie, but they in 1968...
1: Oh, I remember them, yeah.
0: And they put out Black Barbie, actually named Barbie, in 1980. And Angel Reese was born in 2002.
1: She'll make it into some kind of...
0: Now, if she is saying
1: issue
0: that
1: with money or something, financial, whatever, I mean, poor.
0: Yeah,
1: or whatever.
0: She's got a product to sell, so she's trying to, you know, play on the heartstrings. It's a doll that looks like me. Now, I guess to her credit, there has never been a doll that looks exactly like her. And now that this is the Angel Reese Barbie, yeah, okay.
1: Well, you got to keep it 6 feet from your face because the eyelashes will poke your eye out. She's got those crazy fake eyelashes, you know, and they're just nuts.
0: I do like. Yeah, it's like. Somebody had pointed that out online that, like, yeah, they've had a black Barbie doll for, you know, since 1968.
1: Right.
0: And it says, yeah, but she made layups.
1: Oh, there you go. Well, that's a shot. Yeah, and it's a true shot, by the way.
0: Yeah.
1: So, anyway, the whole Angel Reese thing.
0: Yeah.
1: And it was created out of thin air. Nobody knew. I don't know anything about her. I guess she was an okay college basketball player, from what I understand.
0: Yeah.
1: But, you know, whatever. You make your name for yourself by what you do off the court, not on the court. Mm-hmm. So I'm always suspicious of stuff like that. Yeah. So anyway, all right, well, good for her. She got her own doll, whatever. Mm-hmm. I'm good. I'm happy for her. All right, next story, David, is I don't know if I've ever heard of this term or not.
0: Yes.
1: And I'll just read the headline here. Experts say Jim Penis is a real thing. That's
0: yes.
1: G-Y-M, not yes. J-I-M.
0: Yeah, we're not talking about a guy named Jim.
1: Penis, yeah.
0: No.
1: Nope.
0: Well, there have been some people talking about how after an intense workout, there may be some shrinkage that occurs.
1: Really?
0: Yeah, but it's true because it's a blood flow thing.
1: So blood flow is going to other places.
0: Yeah.
1: Okay.
0: So it's a temporary thing, but yeah, it's apparently a thing. That was maybe a clickbaity headline, and I just kind of wanted you to read the headline more than anything.
1: Well, I just did.
0: Yes. And then once your body cools down, nervous system settles, blood flow redistributes. At that point, it returns to its usual state, usually within an hour or even a few minutes.
1: It's a tricky thing, isn't it? I mean,
0: well,
1: the cold water has the same effect.
0: Yes, it's
1: as a hot, sweaty workout in the gym.
0: It's, you know, it's kind of like an old Italian car, right? You just,
1: yeah, it's a rascally rabbit. I'll tell you that. Does its own thing.
0: It's rascally rabbit. Okay, really never heard it described quite that way. But
1: there you go. Only on this show, folks. You don't get this kind of entertainment anywhere else. All right, top five stories we're following today. That's all coming up. This is the Markley, Van Camp, and Robin Show.

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7: All righty, here we go. This is the Markley, Van Camp, and Robbins Show. I'm Scott Robbins. Right over there is David Van Camp, Jamie Markley on special assignment today.
8: Yes.
7: All right, David, what are the top five stories we're following today?
9: Update on the Washington wildfires. 37-year-old Aaron F. Farinacci, also known as Climate Change, has been arrested for arson. Police say that he started the Old Trails fire. Number four. Police are finally cleaning up that autonomous zone in Madison, Wisconsin, getting the dirty commies out.
7: Yes.
9: Number three, Republican Senators Tom Tillis and John Cornyn have come to their senses and are letting Todd Blanche's nomination to be the Attorney General move forward. Number two, President Trump calling on Exxon and Chevron to help lower gas prices, saying he's not happy about their record profits while the price at the pump is still so high. And then number one, big update here, cyber attacks on the nation's water supply have spread to Georgia, according to local reports. Officials in Clayton County, south of Atlanta, said an initial advisory to boil water had become much part of a larger investigation into the attack on America's water supply, which last week also hit 30 water systems in Minnesota.
7: Do we know who's responsible for this?
9: Well, what we've been told, at least, is that the intelligence community believes it's Iran. Iranian hackers are getting into parts of the system that are on the internet and taking it down, just messing around with this.
7: This is the thing that spooks me, man, because I've always thought, I don't know if there's going to be guns or bombs or whatever to take over when all is said and done, but this is one way to infiltrate and cause a hell of a lot of terror and damage.
9: Oh, absolutely, yeah.
7: And I always wonder about the vulnerability of our banking system, too.
9: Oh, for sure.
7: I mean, it makes me very nervous because, man, I mean, the actual cash everybody has on hand, we don't see it ever.
9: No, I never carry cash.
7: No, neither do I. It's really funny, man. I mean, I talk about this all the time. I mean, I just come back from Kansas City seeing Royals games. In the ballpark, you can't use cash.
9: Mm-hmm.
7: There's no such thing. Oh, no. Wow. It's cash. Everything is cashless.
9: Wow.
7: You walk in with cash, you're screwed.
9: Wow.
7: Unless you got a card. That's it.
9: All right.
7: I mean, it's really something, man.
9: Yeah. All right. 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Of course, a lot of people are paying attention to the Michigan primary right now, the Democrat primary.
7: It's a big one. There's five primaries going on today.
9: Oh, yeah. Because Haley Stevens is, I guess, the more mainline Democrat, and she's going up against a far-left Islamist, Abdul El-Sayed.
7: Yes.
9: And, you know, she's trying to rally the troops today as the polls are just hours away from closing. And you know, someone once said she speaks like a Depression-era baseball coach, and that's all I can think of now when I hear her talk, because it's spot on, okay?
10: I am going to make darn sure that Michigan is heard in the halls of power. That is why people should vote for me. I am Michigan's fighter, whippersnapper, energetic, you know, take no, you know, junk from anybody, and I'm a tough-as-nails Democrat.
7: Hey. Whippersnapper.
9: She's a whippersnapper?
7: That's what she said.
9: Okay, hold on a second. I have never looked this up before, I don't think.
7: The word whippersnapper?
9: No. Her age. She's 43.
7: I know she's not that old.
9: She's only 4 years older than me.
7: Yeah, I mean, it's crazy, dude. I saw her, and she looks young.
9: Yes.
7: I mean, but it's that whole, I don't, like the body of an 89-year-old, you know? The mind of, not the body of, because she looks young.
9: Yeah.
7: And when I hear her speak, it doesn't belong in that body. I mean, sometimes you hear people speak and you're like, wow, I didn't know they sounded like that, right?
9: Yeah.
7: I mean, because they don't look it, but it's a little girl kind of thing too, isn't it?
9: Like a little girl trying to mimic grandma.
7: Grandma, yeah. You whippersnapper.
9: Well, yeah, and this is what she had to say when asked, hey, are you going to support Abdul El-Sayed if he is, in fact, the nominee, if he beats you? And she says, well, of course, consarn it, and listen to this.
10: I'm not salty grapes, you know. I've been joyous, excited, enthusiastic, doing this the Michigan way, reaching out to everybody.
9: But I'm not
7: salty grapes.
9: I'm not salty grapes.
7: Never heard that one either. I've heard sour grapes. Never heard that. Never salty. That's so funny. She's a character. I kind of hope she wins for that. Should we get more sound bites from her? That's fantastic.
9: Her and her salty grapes. We got the Scott Robbins trifecta, top three stories of the day, according to Scott, coming up next on the Markley, Van Camp, and Robbins Show.

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7: ABC News, I'm Chuck Sievertson. Sources tell ABC News that President Trump called Congressman Max Miller, Ohio Republican, over his re-election campaign after accusations of domestic abuse, which he denies, and that Trump told him his candidacy is in jeopardy. Senator Bernie Moreno, Ohio Republican, whose daughter is divorced from Miller.
8: This has been brutal, beyond comprehension, and if there's any minimum standard for being an elected official, as I said, he fails to meet that minimum basic standard. I don't care about the politics at all.
7: Oil prices are higher amid uncertainty over the Strait of Hormuz. Secretary of State Marco Rubio.
9: Suffice it to say there's been progress made in those talks, but not finality yet. We're hoping that will happen very shortly.
7: Acting Attorney General Todd Blanche was confirmed by the Senate Judiciary Committee today. Along party lines, the full Senate could vote on Saturday. Wall Street major indexes flirting with records. This is ABC News.
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13: This is the Markley, Van Camp, and Robin Show. I'm Scott Robbins. That's David Van Camp, Jamie Markley. Back tomorrow. News update, David Van Camp.
14: All right. So, you know, there's obviously been a renewed interest in the issue of, you know, dudes playing girls' sports because Sophie Cunningham in the WNBA said, well, no, I think we need to protect girls' spaces. She says, I'm coming at this from a perspective of love. But, you know, there's a reason why you have gender-specific sports. And yep. Again, that's not a controversial opinion when you just ask people.
13: No, and she didn't do it in a hateful, spiteful manner.
14: Not at all.
13: You know, she's Sophie Cunningham, man.
14: Yeah.
13: I mean, you know, she did it like Sophie Cunningham.
14: there was a photo making the rounds of I don't know what team this was, but this lady who is like, if the word cankles was a person, has sat down on a seat at a WNBA game, and her sign says, I didn't think I could dislike anyone more than Clark. Congrats, Cunningham. I'm like, I don't understand why did you dislike Caitlin Clark? I don't get this, man.
13: Oh, I know this loser I know him.
14: Yeah.
13: And he's a loser, but he's a white guy. Any side that is the minority, or looks like it is,
14: mm-hmm.
13: he's all about.
14: Oh, sure.
13: And it just doesn't matter what the issue is.
14: Right.
13: He's all about it. Hates Trump. Yeah. All that, you know. And again, total loser. But that's him.
14: Yeah.
13: So I see that there. It's out there. It exists.

0: in that world, yes.
1: It's crazy. Well,
0: it is crazy.
1: The world number one women's tennis star, Aryna Sabalenka, was asked about World Tennis announcing that they would be doing sex screening tests to keep the dongs out of women's tennis.
0: Yes.
1: And here is part of the question and her response.
2: Hi. The WTA recently announced that, you know, the players will take a one-time gender test. How do you feel about that? The first pro league to go in that direction?
3: I think it's really important to keep the fairness in our tour, and it's obvious that biologically, right, the men are way stronger than women, so I feel like it would be not really fair for the woman to compete against biological men. So I believe it took them a little while to make the decision, and I support it. But for me, I'm focusing on myself, on my goals, you know, whatever it takes. If they want to test us all, I'm happy to do that. It's pretty fair, and let's keep it that way.
1: There was no hedging. No, you know, I don't hate anybody. I love everybody. It's like, no, there's a basic biological fact. And again, it wasn't controversial. Remember, this was more than a decade ago at this point now, but it was Serena Williams on with David Letterman. So I guess way more than a decade, and brought up the idea, do you think you could beat, like, one of the top men? And she says, well, no, the men and women's tennis, and this is a dominant athlete in her sport. She said, well, no, the game is just different between the two genders, because the men's is so quick, is so fast, compared to the women's. And, I mean, I watch women's tennis, and that looks pretty freaking fast to me, but it is true. Too. There's just more power behind the shots. It's about...
0: It's biology, man.
1: It's basically... it's anatomy. It's all of it. Yeah, it's science.
0: It's all of it, right? I mean, it's all of it. It's just... It's silly. And, by the way, she should strap herself in now.
1: Yeah.
0: Because she's going to hear about it.
1: Oh,
0: because you can't... If you're not down 100% with it, then...
1: Well... I don't know with tennis that will be the
0: maybe
1: case.
0: Not. Well, because, I mean, yeah, because there's, I mean, Billie Jean has been very outspoken about it.
1: I think Maria Navratilova.
0: Maria Navratilova.
1: Yeah. Has really been on top.
0: And Billie Jean King has too. So, yeah. I mean, it's just, it is interesting. You're right. Maybe tennis could shield that like basketball can't.
1: Well, I don't know. And I think part of it is because when you have individual sports like tennis, where you're not, you know, you're not on a large team, it's just you and your opponent, there becomes a real reality check. I think there, like with that and swimming, you can totally see the differences. Like you can see it with your own eyes. You don't have to be an expert in any of it. You just watch a women's event and a men's event side by side, and you can tell, peak athletes, all of them. One of my favorite, I've gotten these notes over the years a few times. Well, you know, you wouldn't be able to beat, you know, this, you know, Angel Reese or whatever in a game of one-on-one. Well, no duh. I'm a 5'11 fat guy. I mean, almost 40.
0: Yeah.
1: Of course I'm not going to be able to beat her. She's a professional basketball player.
0: Yes.
1: The question is, at the elite level, what are the inherent differences and abilities of men versus women, and it's nothing against women. It's an obvious fact when you watch the two events side by side. One is bigger, faster, and stronger. And so, it's just reality. And I love that you have people who are just without any sort of preamble or couching, more and more. And this is what I think a lot of us have been waiting for: female athletes standing up for their sports.
0: Yeah,
1: I think is a really encouraging thing. I don't know. Maybe she'll get some backlash, but it just seems like in that world, there's a lot more like hesitation to take the side of the wokeness. But maybe
0: you're probably right on that. But you know, I mean, J.K. Rowling doesn't play any sports.
1: No. Yeah, she just is one of the most successful authors.
0: Yeah, they hate her. They know they absolutely hate her with a passion.
1: So, no, they do, yeah. Anyway, but people still, you know,
0: whole silly
1: see her movies and
0: want to
1: watch her books or read her books.
0: And I don't know where this ends up or where it goes. I don't know.
1: All right. Are you ready for your big trifecta?
0: I always like that. Before we leave this show, I always like the people to go, well, it's just a handful. Like there's some magic number.
1: Right.
0: That, you know. Yeah, if we keep it under 100, well, then it's fine, you know.
1: One is too many, yeah.
0: So it's bizarre. Yeah, okay, now we can roll. Yeah,
1: all right, now it's time for the trifecta.
4: Are you ready?
5: One, two, match you
4: all. It's the three most important news stories of the day.
6: I hit the trifecta!
4: Well, at least according to Scott Robbins. It's the trifecta on the Markley, Van Camp, and Robbins Show.
1: The trifecta, top three stories of the day according to Scott Robbins. Usually Casey Kasem is along for the ride, but, well, he vacations with Markley.
0: It's back tomorrow.
1: Part of his contract, so he's going to be rested, tanned, hydrated, ready to go tomorrow. But now we're left without him to count down 3-1 the way he taught us to. Number three, Spencer Pratt. He ran for the mayor of L.A., of course. He is now taking on that left-wing lunatic podcaster or streamer or whatever, Hasan Piker.
0: By the way, did you know he was an anchor baby, by the way?
1: Hasan Piker?
0: Yeah, lived in Turkey until he was 18. Mm-hmm. Yeah, I didn't know that. Anyway, he tweeted this out. He said, I'm in the People's Republic of Wisconsin, the heart of the historic American socialist movement. We are going to elect Francesca Hong as this beautiful state's next governor. Well, Spencer Pratt fired back. Is it the irony of this communist LARP, as he called him, and David, that stands for?
1: Live action role playing. It's where dorks dress up and have fun in the park.
0: The irony of the communist LARP, Hasan Piker, is that he built his entire life off the fruits of capitalism. Mm-hmm. Webcam, iPhone, internet. Communism is incapable of producing any of these things that made him wealthy. Is he evil or is he really just that dumb?
1: I think it's both. He's a mimbo. For sure.
0: Oh, yeah.
1: I hear him talk, and I'm there's a lot of times, and maybe it's just because he's dropping F-bombs every other word, that, and I'm certainly not a prude about bad language. I drop F-bombs all the time in private.
0: Yeah, we color the air off air here.
1: Yes, of course, but I've never heard him make a coherent point. That's the thing. Like, he's not, I've never heard that guy actually say something that was either original or made me think, oh, you know what? Okay, I see where he's coming from. It's always just, you know, we need to kill the fascists. We need to, you know, bring in socialism. America deserved 9/11. All of that nonsense that he puts out there. That's just, like, he's the worst shock jock of all time.
0: You know, it's interesting you put that out there because I understand what you're saying. He is. He's the shock jock.
1: Yeah.
0: Of morons. Yes.
1: Yes.
0: Completely. Unbelievable.
1: And the reality is, too, the one thing that he has going for him is that he's a decent-looking dude. He's in shape.
0: Yeah, he can get by with it. Yeah.
1: And that's it. But if he let me just put it this way. If he looked like me, no one would care what Hasan Piker has to say.
0: You're a very handsome man, David.
1: Okay, if he's a doughy 5'11 guy, yeah, no, he's... Nobody cares.
0: Yeah.
1: What do you
0: may have
1: say.
0: Something there. Yeah. Mondami's the same way, man.
1: Oh, for sure.
0: You know, got the smile, got the look, got the, you know, there you
1: and
0: go.
1: And the dead eyes.
0: And right. The dead eyes, yes.
1: It's the trifecta top three stories of the day, according to Scott Robbins. Number two, a Cubs player has quite a conspiracy theory.
0: This is so bizarre when I read this. And again, it's just kind of funny in a weird way. Christian Cavallari has a podcast. Did you know that?
1: Well, of course. Everybody.
0: It's called Let's Be Honest because everyone has one. Pete Crow Armstrong was a guest, and he was asked to share an unpopular opinion. And instead of answering the basic question, you know, maybe it's some kind of food in general or some sort of musing from life. No, he decided to go down this rabbit hole. He said, this is going to sound crazy, he began. Babe Ruth never existed. Okay, that got my attention right away, right?
1: Yeah.
0: He said, I heard some pitcher with the Mariners, I think he did a podcast, was a Zoom call or something, he was going down these rabbit holes about how Babe Ruth never existed. And I was like, dude, that's pretty awesome. So we always talk about the way the game is evolving, and people may well have been underhanding Babe the ball. I don't know. He said, you might well dive further into that because Babe Ruth may never have existed. Again, I you know, these types of things get out there, and I don't know how it begins or where it ends from there. But anyway, there you go. The podcast, by the way, does exist, the one he's referring to.
1: Yeah.
0: Well, it was some player that said, hey, I don't believe Babe Ruth ever even existed. So there you go.
1: I need to go down this rabbit hole.
0: Okay.
1: Okay.
0: Yeah, some Seattle Mariners pitcher named Tyler something. Taylor. Yeah.
1: All right.
0: Crazy, man.
1: I'm totally distracted now.
0: Oh, well, I was too when I read this thing. I'm like, where did that come from? I mean, Pete's a wacky sort of character to begin with, right? On and off the field, so I'm not surprised this came up. But well, they said, well, look at, you can hardly see the grainy, the footage is grainy of him. Well, it was 1916. I mean, it wasn't exactly great video then, you know?
1: All right. It is the trifecta, top three stories of the day, according to Scott Robbins. Wow, that was a doozy.
0: Isn't that weird?
1: Number one, you just posed the question, what happened to leaving the groom at the altar?
0: Well, I mean, you could always not show up at your own wedding. I mean, I've heard about that, where guys didn't show up for whatever reason. Maybe leave someone at the altar. It's not a deal, but it's happened before. It's far less criminal of an option than the one that was done. 25-year-old bride-to-be in Utah is now facing arson charges after being accused of starting a fire in a church that was scheduled to hold her wedding. Lenita Tessa Joy Moreno, small print, was arrested. Court documents state that the groom-to-be and family members were setting the church up for the big wedding. She went in the back door with a gas can and just lit the thing on fire to keep from marrying this guy. Needless to say, the wedding did not go on as planned, David. It was canceled. She's been arrested, and apparently the groom has decided that probably wasn't for the best anyway that he continue any sort of relationship with.
1: Well, yeah, I think that would probably be.
0: Wow. Yeah, just go away to a hotel somewhere and just hide out for a while.
1: That's the trifecta, top three stories of the day, according to Scott Robbins. You got Nimrod's in the news and a news update coming up from the Markley Van Camp and Robbins Show.

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10: This is the Markley, Van Camp, and Robbins Show. I'm Scott Robbins. David Van Camp's right over there. Jamie Markley, back tomorrow.
11: Mm-hmm. 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
11: I don't know if you've happened to see this or noticed this, but on social media, there's a lot of people who are doing what they're calling protein maxing. That is just basically you're getting as much protein as you possibly can all the time for your gains and whatnot.
10: Uh-huh.
11: Yeah. Well, apparently, this is causing or might be causing the price of baby formula to go up. Because whey protein is a key ingredient in most infant formulas, and now that gym guys are going crazy over whey protein, they're not drinking the baby formula, as far as I know.
10: No, God.
11: But the price has been going up more than it usually does.
10: Okay, so what should we do then?
11: Well, we need to Twig Boy Max, I guess.
10: Okay, there you go.
11: Be doing.
10: There you go.
11: All right. Yes. It's time for Nimrods in the News. Here we go.
9: When the going gets tough.
12: Damn it, this is too hard.
9: The dumb get dumber.
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12: I love the poorly educated.
11: Nimrods in the News, we go to Minnesota. 39-year-old guy named Kyle Steffen was arrested after he created a homemade spike strip for his yard to keep neighborhood kids off his lawn.
10: Oh, my gosh.
11: They saw the cops got called because he was yelling at some kids. They saw this thick plastic set in the lawn, about 43-inch screws sticking up from the plastic.
10: Holy
11: He says, yeah, I'm trying to keep the kids off the lawn. But, yeah, police say, yeah, you really can't do that. It's charged with a misdemeanor, looking at 180 days in jail.
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13: From ABC News, I'm Chuck Sievertson. Bail set at $1 million for a man arrested, accused of starting the largest of the three wildfires in Spokane, Washington, that destroyed hundreds of buildings and forced tens of thousands of people from their homes. He went to prison for manslaughter in his father's 2010 killing in Arizona. Fire weather update from ABC News forecaster Samara Theodore.
18: They do have a bit of a reprieve on the way as far as fire weather conditions, so that's good news for the firefighters on the ground right now. I'm talking specifically to the northwest, where we got a lot more cloud coverage and winds calmed a bit, but there are still fire weather conditions for Medford in Colorado, parts of Utah. Red flag warnings are in place.
13: Sources tell ABC News that President Trump called Congressman Max Miller, Ohio Republican, telling him his reelection campaign is in jeopardy. Miller denying accusations of domestic abuse. ABC News Washington managing editor Catherine Falders.
19: Trump expressed concerns over his candidacy and said it was in jeopardy. Now, according to sources, Miller did tell Trump that he was going to stay in the race.
13: It's primary election day in Michigan, the Democratic Senate race, pitting moderate Representative Haley Stevens against progressive candidate Dr. Abdul Sayyid. ABC News political director Avery Harper.
20: Issues around affordability, around the cost of living. I heard a lot about utility rates when I spoke to voters in the Detroit area. Those are going to be the issues that folks are looking to as they decide who they're going to cast their ballot for today.
13: On talks about the Strait of Hormuz, Secretary of State Marco Rubio.
21: Suffice it to say there's been progress made in those talks, but not finality yet. We're hoping that will happen very shortly.
13: Acting Attorney General Todd Blanche has been confirmed by the Senate Judiciary Committee along party lines. At least seven Republican senators previously expressed concerns about his nomination for Attorney General. Blanche can only afford to lose two Republican votes in the full Senate vote ahead. You're listening to ABC News.
0: Well, it's official. 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
13: Though oil prices eased a bit today, they're still higher than before the Iran war, and gasoline prices, says ABC News chief business correspondent Rebecca Jarvis.
22: The price of gasoline now $4.07 across the country. That is the nationwide average this morning, up 2 cents overnight and more than 30 cents from a month ago. The key for prices to head really much lower here is a signal that is sustained that the Strait of Hormuz and the flow of oil has resumed and, best case scenario, resumed back to pre-war levels.
13: Sharing his story, the man who confronted a gunman with his semi-automatic pistol during a mass shooting outside a fast food restaurant in Twin Falls, Idaho, Saturday. 35-year-old Jordan Salinas says his goal was to help as many people survive and get home.
23: He seemed unusually comfortable aiming that rifle at those cars, and then as soon as some rounds started coming at him, everything changed.
13: Salinas says he started training for a mass shooting after one 5 years ago at an Idaho mall. Three people were killed last weekend, seven others injured. Police say the gunman died at the scene from a self-inflicted gunshot. Two brothers fishing on a Massachusetts beach got a surprise, reeling in a 5-foot tiger shark. John Chisholm with the New England Aquarium.
24: The water temperature is getting up into the high 70s and will eventually hit the low 80s. And that's, you know, perfect for these little juvenile tiger sharks.
13: Chuck Sievertson, ABC News.
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5: I think we're going to maybe get something, but I want to give them every last chance before decapitation. Very tough to do what we have planned, still planned. We'll see what happens. But it's a very, very tough thing to do. I think I'm very proud of the fact that I'll give people a chance. This is a big move. To do an attack that big on a country, I'd rather not do it. Now, we've already through lots of large attacks, but they were normal large. Hopefully they'll come to their senses, because what happened, you know, cannot have a nuclear weapon, but hopefully they'll come to their senses. So they called me and they said, please don't attack, we'll make a deal. That's the real truth, and everyone knows it. And who wouldn't call? And they found out through leaks and sleaze bags, you know, a lot of sleaze bags, leakers. Leakers should be put in jail. They have to strengthen up the laws for leakers. But in this case, leakers helped, because they said the severity of the attack, and Iran knew it. They knew what was coming. It was going to come last night, and it would have gone on for a long time, and there'd be essentially very little left. There'd be nothing left. And if I am given a chance to let a lot of people live, I want to give that chance. I think we're going to...
21: The one that you see a lot of focus on is the Straits. The Straits, you know, there are ships moving through the Straits. There's oil moving right now through the Straits. So the Straits are open. Nonetheless, I think that there's a conversation and a negotiation that we are involved in between Oman and Iran on how more ships can be able to go through there safely in the short term as we move towards these longer-term talks about denuclearization. And suffice it to say, there's been progress made in those talks, but not finality yet. We're hoping that will happen very shortly. Okay?
4: So that's going to be the big, where are we going to go with this? The big million-dollar question here. Because if you listen to what POTUS has been saying, and I was listening, I guess this was yesterday, when he was talking about, what we have planned, it's so bad, you know. It's so very bad. And, you know, we really don't want to, you know, the decapitation, as he calls it. And I the question that everybody has is, well, what is the reason for the delay? And it's not just a delay. I don't even want to say delay. I don't think that's the best way to put it. I guess my question is, what is the reason for the back and forth? Because it is a back and forth. is there a tactical reason? At this point, I mean, I think it's kind of weak to say, well, you know, the reason that we're waiting, he's trying to give them as much of an opportunity as possible to do the right thing, negotiate, come to the table to negotiate. I think that that's a cop-out. And I think it's a cop-out because it's retarded. Here's why it's retarded. It's retarded because for the past 47 plus years, we've been doing this dance. For 47 years, we've been doing this dance. Over that, we have negotiated six ways to Sunday. I don't even know, is there any possible way to negotiate even more? How long are we going to negotiate? How long is this going to go on? It's been the same thing forever. We're like in this containment trap. That's the best way to put it, is we are in what I think is this containment trap. This, well, we're going to just do enough to placate, but we're not actually going to resolve the issue. We're going to do just enough to not really neutralize, but kind of make Iran not a major problem. But we're not going to solve the problem. We're just going to kind of not even reduce it. This is the issue that a lot of people have, and this is why there's so much, I think, angst and questions and, you know, a little frustration over all of it. And then you see all of these leaks that are out, leaks about munitions, which we're going to dive into, leaks about a disagreement on approach. And I think that is some individuals in the administration who are really trying to direct which way that Trump needs to go. When they can't win the debate, they're going to try to force him with public opinion. And so, this is unfortunate. But we need to really kind of figure out where we're at, because not being able to address that and telegraph that properly to the American public is what's going to cost. That's what's going to cost really support going into midterms. We're gonna lose support going into midterms. So he was saying, and that was cut one, right, where he was saying this was the last chance to reach a deal. Last chance. No more. And that's where we're at. And we'll see if it's the last chance, because we don't even have a timeline. We really don't have a timeline. I mean, if we're being honest about it, we really don't have a crazy timeline on this. So that's what we're going to be hitting today. We're going to be hitting also Michigan elections. We're going to be, yeah, I know, everyone's saying that it is a referendum on socialism in the heartland. Possibly. Possibly. We'll read into some of that and get into all of that. So in the meantime, welcome to the program. Dana Loesch with you. We're at the top of the first hour. So getting into, oh man, where to go? We're starting with Iran. And we're starting with ceasefire, not a ceasefire, and I think the waning public patience for this. I think that's safe to say. Here's the thing. People trust Trump's instinct on this. Trump has been more consistent on Iran than anybody else in his administration. Trump has been more consistent on Iran than any of the other talking heads out there. There are things with which I very much do disagree with the president, and I will absolutely say so. But he's been right on this. His instincts have been correct. It's when other people are trying to pressure him in the court of public opinion that it goes off rails. And that's what angers me, because we didn't elect a bunch of pencil pushers. We didn't elect those people. Trump has been consistent on his criticism of Iran, his view of the regime. I think if you want to have a measure of who's been most consistent on an issue, I don't think anybody in D.C. can touch him on this consistency, on this particular issue. No one can touch him. It's true. It's true. So they need to let him cook. It's coming from somewhere within the administration. There's a lot of things you need to understand. There's a lot of 2028 power jockeying already underway. The undercurrent of that, every now and then it bubbles up, and you can see it bubble up. maybe in the press, maybe with a leak here and there. I also think that the vice president is trying to adjust himself to position himself in a way where it's easier for him to separate himself from Trump to get prepared for 28, because he's running. I mean, we're not stupid. Come on. But I also think that his reluctance, there's this view, which all of his group subscribes to, that America isolated is the correct path forward, and that no allies is America first. You cannot be a nation on this rock without having allies. And I think it's also a grandiose, myopic misreading of the geopolitical environment. So there's, if you want to wrap things up and you want to be cautious and you want to save lives and resources, I think POTUS's way is the way to go. Now, a lot of people are saying, well, one of the reasons that we're waiting is because, well, there's a couple of reasons. I keep seeing it over and over again. The idea that maybe it's the Saudis that are doing it. I'm pulling up a couple of my notes here, so bear with me. There's this idea that, well, it was the munitions, this leak that came from this morning. There's another story. The leak, actually, the first appearance of this, I guess, was it Thursday, Friday? I think the munitions thing, because we had Kellogg on.
6: Yeah, last Thursday.
4: Yeah. So this was last week.
6: Yeah.
4: Now, the reason I'm bringing up the timing is because now there's another story in Reuters out about it. So it's like they're trying to do this drip-drip approach with an article that is not new. The whole thing with munitions and depletion has been around since Biden-Harris. In fact, it was something that the right was accusing of Biden of doing by sending so much ordnance over to Ukraine, right? There was a question as well, how much ordnance do we have left in reserves? How much do we have left stockpiled, et cetera, et cetera? So there were a lot of questions about that. And so this is not a new thing. This is kind of like an old story. But the interesting thing is the timing of its release, the way and the manner in which it's being released, the number of quote unquote unnamed sources, and also how they're trying to use it to discredit POTUS. Now, I think that absolutely you need to make sure that we're topped off, so to speak. You guys, at my own house, I'm not going to tell you how much ammunition I have, but let's just say that if there was a fire at Lash HQ, the whole town would be just not even an exaggeration. Let's just, I'm not joking. It's an accurate thing. So, but whenever I use anything, because you have your defensive rounds and your range rounds, right? Your defensive rounds are, you would not use those at the range, and you would not use your range rounds in the house or defensively. So whenever I go through anything, I immediately make sure I'm topped off. You know what I mean? Like, I don't go, and even when there were these ammunition shortages, I don't like to get below a certain level. I always make sure that I'm topped off. Not that I've sat around and done the math and like, well, if I get attacked, it's going to require X amount of ammunition to repel, you know, whatever. Maybe I do, but maybe I don't. What I'm saying is I always make sure I'm topped off with everything I use. But that's a problem that I would even add predates Biden, because Barack Obama and all the things that he got the United States involved in, cutting military budget and making sure that we weren't maintaining in terms of munition supply, was a big thing with Obama. That was something that I remember we talked about on air. We had a lot of discussions about that on air. And with Biden, it was kind of similar. He never really, Trump started in his first term, but then right out, you know, interrupted, 4 years interrupted. But Biden and Harris kind of let it fall by the wayside. And primers can't be manufactured fast enough. And with all the restrictions and regulations we have here in the United States, so much ammunition comes from overseas. So it's a real thing. And I think that this is something that probably we should never have to deal with it. I just want to be swimming in ammo like Scrooge McDuck with gold bullions. And that's a separate issue from who is leaking. So I want to separate those two things and kind of take a peek at both of them. Who is leaking? Now, as it relates, by the way, to Europe and Spain, everyone, now Tucker Carlson's repeating the Javier Bardem. Tucker Bardem is now accusing the United States and Israel, essentially, of kicking off the whole thing with these Moroccan migrants crossing into Spanish territory. We're going to address that here coming up. I have a bunch of stuff, including New York Democrats. They've introduced a bill to increase grocery prices by 10%, although that's not what they think is going to happen. We're going to unpack that. We're also going to look at Michigan. Everyone's saying it's the fight for the soul of the Democrat Party. The soul has already been lost. We're just determining the margins now. So we have a lot to hit as we move and get into go into our headlines, and then, of course, going into the rest of the hour, our partners that help bring you the program. It's the folks over at Patriot Mobile, the only Christian conservative cell phone service that's out there. 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

0: And now, all of the news you would probably miss. It's time for Dana's Quick Five.
1: Guys, this makes me worried about AI and DEI hires. This is almost too insane to believe, the story from the New York Post. A doctor sews a patient's organs together, creating a closed loop for his bowel movements in a what's described as a, quote, major surgical error. It's a British surgeon. He's lost his job after he mistakenly sewed his patient's organs together, creating a closed poop loop. Pain. That's correct. It prevented bowel movements and was very nearly deadly. According to statements given to the Medical Practitioners Tribunal Service, the patient had undergone emergency bowel surgery for tumor removal by NH surgeon Dr. Yasser Adli Abdel Rahman, who has too many damn names, at the Royal Oldman Hospital in Greater Manchester. He and another surgeon decided to perform a procedure that was not known to man and connected the small intestine to stomachs. However, the major surgical error was made by accidentally connecting the wrong part of the intestine to the stomach in an operation that was deemed incompatible with life. Guy should be beaten to death in the street.
2: So he was like pooping into his stomach?
1: Basically, yeah.
2: Oh.
1: Yep, that's exactly what happened. An illegal immigrant claims that her uncle ran off with her $2 million lottery prize after he cashed in the winning ticket on her behalf. That's like that episode of Cops when the woman who was a crack addict called and said, "This woman stole my crack rock." And the cop was like, "Lady, crack is illegal. Smoking, it's illegal." She's like, "Yeah, but ain't stealing illegaler." I kid you not. Never forget it. It was one of my favorite Cops episodes ever. This California woman said her uncle stole her. She's an illegal immigrant, and her illegal immigrant uncle stole her $2 million scratch-off lottery ticket. I say you confiscate the money and use it to pay back restitution for the egregious offenses they've committed against citizens here by entering illegally. Travis Kelce was slammed over dad bod at Chiefs training camp, and I'm sure it was a bunch of fat chicks that did it too. I'm so tired of the shaming over the dad bod. I just think that if you're a woman and you're looking at that stuff, your priorities are wrong. We got a lot more on the way. 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
6: ABC News, I'm Chuck Sievertson. Bail's $1 million for a man arrested for allegedly starting the largest of the three wildfires in Spokane, Washington, that destroyed hundreds of buildings and forced tens of thousands of people from their homes. Sources tell ABC News that President Trump called Congressman Max Miller, Ohio Republican, telling him his reelection campaign's in jeopardy. Miller denying accusations of domestic abuse. Ohio Senator Bernie Marino, ex-father-in-law of Miller's, wants Miller to resign.
7: This is truly the seventh level of hell. This has been a horrific experience for my entire family. My daughter specifically did not want this to be out in the public.
6: Acting Attorney General Todd Blanche has been confirmed by the Senate Judiciary Committee. At least seven Republican senators previously expressed concerns about his nomination. Blanche can only afford to lose two Republican votes in the full Senate vote ahead. This is ABC News.
8: All of a sudden, the brake pedal went to the floor. 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
8: Welcome back to the program. I have Michigan further on down here, but we're going to bump this up because we're going to talk about it now. Sorry about that, Juan. I have like a very nicely organized rundown. I just immediately just shake it all up, throw it around the room. I'm sorry. So in Michigan, basically what we're going to find out is whether or not the Leopards Eating People's Faces party wins in Michigan. What's that, Dana, you're asking? Well, maybe you guys remember this old, it's like this old 2015 tweet. And the tweet goes, "I never thought leopards would eat my face," sobs the woman who voted for the Leopards Eating People's Faces party. That's the tweet. So we're going to find out whether or not people are going to vote for the Leopards Eating People's Faces party and then complain about the leopards eating people's faces, like what happened in New York. So that's what's up. Okay. So, my God. True dat, fam. Yeah, true dat, fam. Dead ass. So we're going to ruin everything. We're going to ruin all of these things. The Michigan primary, Democrat voters are going to decide between a dude named Abdul and a chick named Haley. Oh, my gosh. There's something so insufferably millennial about this. They're both Democrats. One is an Islamist who campaigns with the terrorist anchor baby, Hassan Piker, right? The flabby little weak chin dude who runs around literally in like a $2,000 shirt in Cuba while throwing snacks to the poor. That's him. All these dudes are the same, by the way. They're all made in the same D-bag factory. You know how you have like, your Bill Pullmans and your Bill Paxtons? Well, you also have your Hassan Pikers and your Zohran Mamdanis. So they're trying to turn out the vote. And, of course, you have Abdul El-Sayed. He's like, America was founded on racism and blah, blah, blah, and all of this other stuff. This is, you know, he's been here for 5 seconds, but he's going to sit here and tell us everything he thinks about, you know, about the United States and everything that's wrong with us. I'm getting kind of tired of that as well, right?

0: I mean, he's an Abdul El Sayed is a anchor baby. He's another anchor baby. His parents came in from Egypt. So I just find it weird. And maybe, I don't know, is this mean? I just think if you've been here for a second, shut up. I don't want to sit, you're not going to sit here and lecture all of us, you know, from what your prestigious seat of origin from a third world hellhole. I don't think so. So no, it's not actually. In fact, the United States, if you want to have a discussion, Abdul Al-Sayed, about what the country was founded on, let's talk about how Arabs sold black people into slavery for hundreds of years and literally are the origin of it. And yet they decide to blame Western nations as a way to dodge any and all accountability. If you really want to have a fact-based conversation about it. And by the way, they're still doing it. America, we actually cobbled together our very first Navy in order to go and fight the Barbary pirates and rescue some of our merchants that had been kidnapped and sold into slavery. Yes, that's what Islamism brought the world, that and the appropriation of everyone else's culture in the name of a sex cult founded by somebody who was a pedophile. But I digress. And if you have anything to say about it, you can talk to my 50 cal ma dues. That being said, the battle here, that's what this is between. Your Democrats are trying to figure out, and everyone's like, oh, well, this is the future, guys, of the Democrat Party has already been written. This is the footnote. The Michigan race is not like the thing that's going to determine the battle of the soul of the Democrat Party. That is wishful thinking. It's already been lost. It's already been lost. It's gone. Doesn't exist anymore. That battle has been won by the far left. They won. They're just slowly taking it over, right? Like disease consuming a nation. They're slowly taking it over. That's what this is. So this was already been determined. This was determined, I would dare say, all the way back in 2008. This has been determined for some time. This is just the after effects of that loss from those, any moderate Democrat left. You can't say that that this is the battle for the soul of the Republican Party when there are no, or Democrat Party when there are no moderate Democrats. Haley Stevens is not a moderate Democrat. She's just not an Islamist simp. But that doesn't make her any less of a progressive. So what they're determining now, are they going full Islamist or Islamist facilitating? That's the difference. That's all the difference is right now. Are you going to go full-on Islamist, or are you going to stick with the people who made the full-on Islamism possible? That's it. That's the difference in the decision in Michigan. There is no other difference, right? And I think that Democrats need to acknowledge this. They've created this entire problem for themselves. And the right is already dealing with their own issues. We'll talk about that later. But this is really, that's the decision. So just to put that in perspective, now with some of this, let me look at, pull this up. I mean, it's not really Islamism even versus the left. Here's the other thing. Mediaite had this piece where Haley Stevens accused El Sayed of wanting to blame Jews for all of your problems, right? So this is the other big thing that's factoring into it. This is why I keep saying Islamism, because El Sayed has been out there and he sits here and he goes off on American groups like AIPAC and all of this stuff. And he said, he said, when they watch this, come for me, see what happens. That is just such a weak, beta, idiotic, goat fornicating thing to say. First off, and let's just get this settled right the hell now. If you have a problem with a group of Americans that chooses to spend their money how they want to, then go ahead and say that you're America last and that you are against our constitutional freedoms. You are at odds with the founding of America. So let's just be honest about it. I see all these pimpletons out there, yes, I meant that go off on groups like AIPAC or whatever. There are Americans who can spend their money any way they want to. If I wanted to join a group and spend my money, I dare you to come tell me to my face that I can't do it. Again, I have a ma douche. You can look in the barrel and whisper it lovingly. So, Dana, your language is harsh. I could be worse. So the whole point of this is that this is a group of Americans that chooses to spend their money how they want to. And you got this Islamist who's been here for half a second. It's basically sounding like Thomas Massie and Tucker Carlson. They all sound the same thing for a reason, right? They're all a bunch of bakabazi that dance for whatever mullah is pulling the strings at this point. And it's true. And I'm 100% right. And you guys, everybody knows it. Your thoughts on this, you're right. You know it. So he's saying the same thing they all are. Oh, this group, come for me. See what happens. What, they're going to spend money on a candidate that doesn't hate them because they're Jewish in the United States of America? I mean, you realize how stupid some of the stuff these talking points sound? But no, really, if you're against groups spending money how they want to, go ahead and say that you're against free speech and that you hate the core values on which America was founded. Congratulations. The left has succeeded in converting you. Go ahead and put on the mask and repeat 15 days to slow the spread because you bought into all of it. Go ahead and do all of it. I mean it. Absolutely. I had a conversation with a friend of mine who actually had sent this link over and said, wow, like involved in Massey's race and in this, et cetera, et cetera. And I'm like, do you have a problem with free speech? Do you have a problem with Americans speaking freely and spending their money however they want to? Who is you to sit here and tell another American how to spend their money in terms of advocacy? Exactly. So you've got this Islamist in Michigan saying the same thing that Tucker Carlson saying, or sorry, Tucker Bardem at this point, and Thomas Massie, who had his ass handed to him, not because of AIPAC, but because these voters were livid. He voted against everything they voted for, but he doesn't want that accountability. How so Christian in America first? He doesn't want that accountability. So he blames it on, he just decides to be weak. I think it's the influence of his second very quick wife. And decides to blame a whole subsection of people, thereby playing into the leftist game of identity politics. So it's leftist against free speech and leftist identity politics. You're leftist. So in Michigan, Haley Stevens, even though she's a far left, she almost seems sympathetic in terms of you feel bad for her because of all the stuff that she's being hit with. And he's gone after her he's gone right up to the line, man, right up to the line. And he's funded by, again, a lot of out-state money. She gets out-state money, too. I mean, they're Democrats. Come on. There's no angels here. But there's just one who doesn't help the devil as much as the other one, right? There's the difference. We'll see. I mean, he's running in Little Mogadishu, essentially. So we'll see. Whether or not, I would be shocked if she wins because of all of the rhetoric that is out there. It still could happen. I mean, you're looking at Michigan's a pretty, at this point, it's a pretty far left, state, looking at some of the latest polls over at RCP, which has the average right now of 66D. That's Polymarket. Just saying. So, and El Sayed, by the way, has the average plus 10. So he's beyond the margin of error in all polling. In fact, the only poll where she ever actually was plus 7 was an oversampling of independents. And that was a Detroit News poll that was taken all the way back in July 8th. A lot changes in a month. And now, as it is, and by the way, like 4 weeks after that, the Mitchell research, they had El Sayed plus 14. So he's always been double digits ahead of her. He's always been at least plus 10 over margin of error. He's going to win. So what I'm talking about is the media setting up its own prophecy to fulfill. The epitaph for the Democrat Party has already been written. They've already lost that battle within. That's already been done. Anybody pretending that it's still ongoing is just not clued in. All of this is just putting the bow on the package. That's all it is. But the media is going to go, look, the big race in the America's heartland. And it's official now. And they're just going to use this as another formality, as a way to just further trumpet the party's complete conversion to Red-Green Alliance. That's what this is. They're trying to do it on the right as well. And all of the old guard can only stand there within their party and watch. So Haley will lose. I don't see, she's not going to win this. And you're going to have an Islamist who's going to get elected in Michigan. And this is going to keep happening. it's going to keep happening over and over again. And one of the other ways that it's going to keep happening, we're going to talk a little bit about this battle for the soul of the country, is the attack on the right against certain factions of Christianity. What have I said over and over again? That the hand on the rudder of the spiritual direction of the country has always been the evangelical Christian or slash Christian movement, period. Right? So I don't like the term. Evangelical is a weird term to me, because everyone is supposed to spread the good news, right? So I feel like it's a pejorative anymore in some way. But there's this belief, and people like Tucker Carlson, whom I've texted at length, this man does not understand Bible. He didn't read it. He doesn't understand anything biblical. Trying to have a biblical, which I've had because I've known him for years, trying to have a biblical conversation with him on any biblical principle is like talking to a dolphin. Like a gimpy one. I don't know. Like, you know, with a smaller fin, and it can't really, you know, I don't know where this is going, but you get the drift. He doesn't understand it because it's not, he just wants to use it as a cudgel. He doesn't cite faith issues or talk about faith issues as a way to explore and deepen his own faith and deepen his own relationship with God. He does it as a way to weaponize it and use it as a cudgel, which is one of the reasons why they're pushing this idea. They're trying to convert everyone to Orthodox, to become Orthodox. That's what this is, in the manner of the Russian church. And I say this because Russian Orthodox, and you can disagree with me and you'll be wrong, and that's okay. You can be wrong. The world allows for that. I won't join you in that uneducated misconception. The truth, the undeniable, inarguable truth, is that the Russian church, Russia uses its church as a way to validate state action. It is just an extension of the state. That is the allowance. Because there's still that belief that the state still must reign supreme, even that over God. Because if you put God first, then you're free. You're not under the thumb of the state. So it's still that Marxist mentality within their theology. And so that's what they're wanting to happen. They're wanting to implement here. So there's been this crazy attack on certain factions of Christianity, particularly Protestantism, and this uneducated belief that if you're not Catholic, then you're Protestant. That's one of the dumbest things I've ever heard. And I cannot believe that there are people modeling themselves as some sort of thought leaders for anything on the right that are going out with this garbage. We're going to talk about some of this stuff coming up. You don't want to miss. We'll make everybody mad as we move our partners that help bring you the program. When you can't shoot your way out because your rights are abridged, this is where you need to burn a gun. Look, I'm going to tell you, I've told you a million times before, I have zero issue using justifiable lethal force against a threat. I will sleep like a baby with a belly full of warm milk, and I won't even care. True, because justified. You want to make sure that you can defend yourself. But I also understand that sometimes you have to go to places that are run by morons that think that they can abridge your rights and not provide you any kind of protection. So what are you going to do? Right, you need to be able to still protect yourself. And this is where a burn a gun comes in. Right now, gun's a misnomer. 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But it shoots chemical irritant projectiles that can deter threats from up to 60 feet away. 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
14: Like sands through the hourglass, so are the days of the United States.
15: We're here putting out these signs. indication of what the consequences will be to any criminal actions on the CTA. We are hoping to deter crime and to encourage people to move forward if they are witnesses. These signs are a message to all of our riders and employees that we are working together with the County State's Attorney's Office to take action and ensure and promote a safe ride on the CTA.
0: I'm sure that's really going to work. That's gonna work so well.
16: That was it?
0: They put signs up, guys.
16: That's all they're doing?
0: That's like gun-free zone signs, right? Look, it says gun-free zone. I guess they can't bring it in here. So they have these new signs. The signs, as you can see, violence on the CTA will not be tolerated. And the criminals were like, dang, guess I'm going to give up my life of crime. It's not going to be tolerated. It says they're going to prosecute have pretrial detention for all violent offenders on public transit. Huh.
1: I feel like if no crime signs worked, like that's all we would buy.
0: Yeah. Right?
1: You know what I mean? That's all we would do is just put up signs everywhere. But it clearly doesn't work.
0: No, they don't work. And there's 7,000. How much do you think those cost? 7,000 signs. So it's a public awareness campaign. Meaning you didn't think that the criminals were aware of this before? This is so dumb. I mean, they're not going to do anything to protect you. They're not going to let you have guns to protect yourself. But the signs, guys. Second hour on the way.
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22: From ABC News, I'm Chuck Sievertson. A new allegation, a new action regarding Congressman Max Miller, Ohio Republican, who denies allegations of abusing his now ex-wife and daughter. The House Ethics Committee today formally announced an investigation into Miller for alleged domestic violence and abuse or illegal drug use. Sources tell ABC News that President Trump called Miller, telling him his reelection campaign is in jeopardy. Senator Bernie Moreno, Ohio Republican, ex-father-in-law of Miller's, wants Miller to resign.
23: This is truly the seventh level of hell. This has been a horrific experience for my entire family. My daughter specifically did not want this to be out in the public.
22: Bails $1 million for a man arrested for allegedly starting the largest of the three wildfires in Spokane, Washington, that destroyed hundreds of buildings and forced tens of thousands of people from their homes. He went to prison for manslaughter in his father's 2010 killing in Arizona. Oil prices have been dropping as the U.S. tries to get a deal with Iran, but gasoline prices are still high. It could go higher, says Patrick DeHaan, gas buddy, head of petroleum analysis, because of the Ukraine attacks on Russian oil facilities.
24: The loss of refining capacity in Russia is problematic because traditionally Russia is a major exporter of product. Without any product to export after those refineries have been knocked offline, that is becoming another pain point that we're going to have to watch very closely in the weeks and months ahead.
22: Acting Attorney General Todd Blanche has been confirmed by the Senate Judiciary Committee. Blanche can only afford to lose two Republican votes in the full Senate vote ahead, says ABC's Catherine Falders in Washington.
25: He still does have a challenge with the full Senate. He will likely get through, but that doesn't mean it's going to be smooth sailing between now and presumably Saturday night is when that full vote for Blanche, at this point at least, will likely be.
22: You're listening to ABC News.
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22: Alleged terrorism attack brings a federal grand jury indictment.
3: Former Army Private Andrew Arabaka was charged with one count of arson for the attack, which prosecutors say began planning back in January. The entire incident last month was caught on surveillance footage, showing Arabaka allegedly lighting fireworks, pouring gasoline onto a stairwell and then lighting it, and then firing a BB rifle towards the main federal building in downtown Manhattan. Arabaka hasn't yet entered a plea, and an arraignment was not immediately scheduled. Peter Harolambous, ABC News, New York.
22: Extreme heat warnings for millions in the Southwest, says ABC News forecaster Samara Theodore.
4: 113 degrees in Las Vegas, 112 in Palm Springs, 110 in Phoenix. Not much of a break in the coming days. The farther south you head, things have cooled off a bit in the north. But even there, firefighters have to be on the lookout because as we head towards the end of the week, temperatures will start to rise again.
22: Hitting a pause button, this state with a whole lot of data centers.
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6: The protests have only gotten louder, and Texas Governor Greg Abbott has heard them, demanding last week that data centers be self-sufficient.
8: They must provide their own power, not taking power off the power grid.
6: Now he's gone a step beyond, announcing a moratorium on new data centers without approval from the state's regulatory agencies. He's offered no deadline on the completion of those audits. Jim Ryan, ABC News in Dallas-Fort Worth.
22: An update for Wall Street. Chuck Sievertson, ABC News.
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0: So they want ID to buy groceries in government grocery stores, but they don't want ID in elections. Make that make sense. All of these idiots that are in D.C. who have no idea what they're dealing with while they advocated for war in Iraq 6 ways to Sunday. Those are the people who want to drag everything out.
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0: Welcome back to the program. Top of the second hour, Dana Lash with you. If you missed anything in the previous hour, you can go and find the podcast and check that out. Also, make sure you go over to Substack, Chapter and Verse. And I have a column coming out over at the Washington Times, I think, tomorrow. Yeah, tomorrow. So I'll make sure I share that as well. All right, so where to even start? Where to start? There's a lot. Because we were talking a little bit about the fight the electoral fight in Michigan. And then, of course, we have to sit here and discuss this issue with Spain and the Moroccan thing. Did you guys see this video? This is, sorry. This is cut. I bolted it somewhere. The guy throwing the stone. I think I lost it. Yeah. So I saw this on X, and there's video of it, too. But a Moroccan border guard, so the land area, because it's connected to Morocco, that Spain controls, Ceuta, all of these illegal immigrants were crossing from Morocco into Ceuta. Some of them tried to go back, and a Moroccan border guard had like an actual physical boulder and was throwing them at the Moroccans trying to go back to Morocco. I guess they didn't want them to come back. And that was Arab media that actually ran that video. The guy who was returning to his own country after he invaded Spanish territory. And that wasn't even the only one either. They also had their police that were pushing citizens off walls and all kinds of stuff. So it's kind of a big deal. Now, the reason I say this, the reason I bring this up, I was just looking on social media and stuff like that this morning, and I saw that I don't watch anything that Tucker says. I don't really watch a lot of podcasts anyway, or listen to a lot of podcasts anyway. I like historical stuff and anything with aliens. So there was this video of him on his own little show saying that the U.S. was to blame for the Muslim invasion of Spain, really suggesting that it was the United States and Israel that were to blame for this. This is cut 12. Can't believe I'm playing this audio on my show. Hopefully we all won't get audible AIDS. Go ahead.
1: It in the days following, it became really clear that this was not organic at all, that the Israeli government and the U.S. government, well, obviously knew this was happening, and basically was both governments were using mass migration as a weapon against a government that they don't like for various reasons, mostly because it's anti-Israel. And people were shocked to discover this. Were you shocked to discover that?
0: He's asking this Nazi guy, by the way.
7: Again, kind of.
0: Maybe. I mean, he's saying the same thing as Javier Bardem. He's just stealing everything Javier Bardem said already. And we made fun of Javier Bardem yesterday. Or maybe, Tucker, maybe the Spanish government is behind it. I give you just three headlines. First, New York Times, February 4th, 2026, quote, "I'm the Prime Minister of Spain, and this is why the West needs migrants." Oh, what about this one? This is just August 1st. Socialist Spanish Prime Minister blasts Giorgia Meloni over the restored border controls. Remember, she dropped the Schengen agreement with Spain after Ceuta surge and demands emergency meeting. He was livid that they stopped accepting people in from Spain because now she's like, you can't even control your own borders. And now he's mad and says that's irrelevant, shouldn't matter. ABC News, Spanish Prime Minister Sanchez fends off blistering criticism with the EU over Ceuta crisis. He's facing criticism because he's always been supportive of it. Huh. It's so weird. He says that all the Iranian talking points about it and all the Qatari talking points about it and all the Russian talking points about it are the exact same thing as the socialist talking points about it, which are the exact same thing as Tucker Carlson's talking points about it. So weird. Maybe it's not the U.S. that had anything to do with it. Maybe it's the actual Spanish government that encouraged it, advertised it, reached out to people to facilitate it, and then turned the blind eye when it began, which this wasn't the only time. There have been actual small boat minor invasions on the Spanish mainland. So what is he talking about here? That's what's so idiotic about this stuff. This is propaganda. I saw, what is it? How do you say their name? Hogue or whatever the hell their name is. Hodge, Hogue. I don't even know how you spell it. The two dudes, it takes two of them.
9: Oh, the Hodge twins?
0: Yeah. They were out there retweeting Russia Today.
9: Oh, yeah.
0: Like, fact. Do you know what Russia Today is? They don't even call themselves Russia Today anymore. It's just RT. It is literally, indisputably, proven by receipts, Kremlin-founded and Kremlin-funded to this day. Their editor-in-chief is the Kremlin. That is inarguable. If you argue it, you don't know enough to talk about it. Sorry, but it's that black and white. It is literally a Russian propaganda site. That is why the United States has them labeled as such. And you have conservatives that are on the earth that are sharing this garbage to undermine the West. Oh, but you're through America first. Done with it. No, maybe with this, it's Spain. Maybe it's Spain. Maybe it's their government. By the way, speaking of Islamism, I don't know if you saw this. This was over at Not the Bee. To prove that Islam is not violent, there was this big debate. It was in Oxford Union, and it had Lawrence Fox, who was really good, and he freaked everybody out because he was like, I'm going to show everybody a picture of Muhammad, and all the Muslims were like, are we going to go Aloha snack bar? I don't know. And then he ended up, like, making fun of another British official. But at Oxford Union, Tommy Robinson was there. He was also debating, and he was actually told, I think there's video of this, but he was actually told at one point that he was warned by one of the Islamist debaters that the Muslim mob outside would cook him if she wasn't nice to him. Like, he's with the good... you kind of just, like, proved our whole point. Watch this. This is wild.
7: Stephen Yaxley Lennon, known to his hooligans as Tommy Robinson. Stephen, there is a crowd outside rioting against you tonight, and without the protection and generosity of a Muslim Palestinian president and a mostly South Asian executive committee, you would be quite literally cooked.
0: Proving his point. You absolute bimbo. You just proved his point. Well, the Muslims out there would absolutely cook you if it wasn't for, you know, the Muslims in here. So you're saying you're just literally, you proved every, that's $1 million audio. She actually just stupidly, because she was trying to flex. You know, sometimes women aren't the best strategists. Maybe listen to your Quran a little bit on that. And she's trying very, very hard to flex, and she ended up completely proving their whole entire debate. You don't even need a debate. I would just be like, I rest my case. You proved it right there. That kind of behavior is incompatible with modern living. That kind of behavior hasn't been compatible with modern life for thousands of years. That's stunning. It's truly stunning. And it really, I mean, that just proves his point. And she thought it was a great big flex. This Oxford Union student during this debate, that the Islamists outside would beat him to death. How is that a legitimate argument at the Oxford Union? Now we're allowing, like, sex cults to now lower our expectations and the IQ of the room's discourse? Because that's what I'm seeing. Stunning. So basically, the way that we have it is radical Islam is follow Islam or I'll kill you, and then moderate is follow Islam or he'll kill you. That's what I'm hearing. Does that seem accurate? You just proved Tommy Robinson's entire point. That's it. And apparently, this debate was held like some weeks ago, but they withheld the video. Because it made Aisha Aziz, who is the student leader, look horrific. She was used to wipe up the floor. Lawrence Fox, Tommy Robinson, they just absolutely wiped the floor with her. And they proved brilliantly that it is that Islamism is a completely radical, zealous, unreasonable, irrational, outdated, pre-Bronze Age ideology. And that you can't even have legitimate debate without threat of death. When Lawrence Fox was up speaking, he showed perfectly how intolerant this ideology is, because he said, well, I'm about to unveil an image of Muhammad. And it's kind of long audio, so I'm not going to play it because it's like 4 minutes long. But he made his point because everyone was saying you can't do everybody fell silent. The whole room was completely on edge. Same debate. And again, what was the purpose of the debate? To show that Islamism wasn't completely unreasonable and nuts. And they showed they looked like they were completely unreasonable and nuts. Like, you know, you're going to get killed if you do this, you know, et cetera, et cetera. And of course, you know, he was making fun of a government toady. And everyone had a laugh. Everyone exhaled. Sigh of relief. They all had a laugh. But he proved that this belief set, the radicalism, is incompatible with society. And the student leader was stupid enough to prove it herself as well. That is a glorious self-own. I mean, I literally would say, well, and that proves my point. Right there. But I don't know if they're, I think they're too zealous. There's more zeal than knowledge. There's more zeal than IQ. So they can't understand it. But it's happening here in the United States, I have to say. I'm starting to see it happen here. It's not something that just infects the left. It's something that's infecting the right. And I talk about it frequently because it's that important. I don't think people who have lives outside of this realize how bad it's gotten. I live this and I breathe it and I have seen it every single day. I grew up doing this, starting in activism, I was a newspaper columnist. And I've never seen it like this. We are in some very weird times, and I think a lot of you out there who watch know what I'm talking about. There is a psyop that is being perpetrated upon the right, and it's by and large becoming successful. The conservative immune system, as it's been described, has kicked in, but I don't know if it's kicked in too late. We're seeing it with the left. The left, it didn't kick in at all. And now look, you have Islamists that are winning, like actual Islamists. People who support Hamas. People who support that kind of demonic brutality, that think it's acceptable and okay, that are winning elections in the United States of America. Thousands of people are voting for them. It's pretty stunning. There's other things that I've seen that have been happening on the right that a lot of people are scared to talk about because they don't want to get besieged in their comments. They don't want to have their videos downvoted. They don't want to be demonetized. You guys really need to understand how crazy it's getting. Something wicked is coming. That's not a promise. It's on the horizon. And you need to be aware and you need to know how to talk about it and how to deal with it. And you need to be able to differentiate what is true from what is propaganda. Because half of the right has fallen for the psyop. And it's not the future of the Democrat Party that's the question. It's the future of not just the Republican Party, the coalition at large. Democrats are lost. That's done. There's no use in hoping and wishing that it changes. It's done. There's no wishing, hoping, and that there was a reasonable counterpart so that we can have reasonable discussions. We're going to talk more about this coming up as we move. Our partners that bring you the program, it's the folks over at WebRoot, which is really important to have in this day and age. 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

0: And now, all of the news you would probably miss. It's time for Dana's Quick Five.
1: You got wildfires raging northwest of Spokane. There's a lot of, it is a dry summer. It is that season. People are like, but it's climate change. It's all through August. It's just summer. It's hot. That's just the way it works. I don't know why people are like, so, I don't know. Let's see. Also, an Iowa woman was busted on a lawnmower. Her mugshot is, it's kind of goals, I gotta say. I would want my mugshot to look crazy. Her driver's license is suspended because she, for conviction of driving her SUV while under the influence of meth. Huh. And she was again busted while impaired, but this time behind a riding lawnmower. So she got busted again and taken into the pokey because she was driving a lawnmower under the influence. That you can't operate any machinery. They'll get you. If you're driving it down the road, they will get you, right? I'm just saying. Bars, bowling alleys, and movie theaters are costing too much to run and visit. Americans have run out of places to hang out, and apparently we're playing with our health. I do think that there is something to be said about getting out more and having public spaces. I do think that it's actually incredibly important to do that. People are not doing that. I think some of that's due to a highly digitized life, which was fast-forwarded with COVID. I'm saying, we got a lot more on the way. Stick with us. So Human just released the best Super Beats Archie that they've ever made. 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
5: ABC News, I'm Chuck Sievertson. The House Ethics Committee today formally announced an investigation into Congressman Max Miller, Ohio Republican, for alleged domestic violence and abuse or illegal drug use. Miller has denied allegations. Sources tell ABC News that President Trump called Miller, telling him his reelection campaign's in jeopardy. Senator Bernie Moreno, Ohio Republican and ex-father-in-law of Miller's, says of his daughter,
6: she's going to have high-definition videos, she's going to have news stories, she's going to have everything out there. She's going to read that as an adult going, what the heck happened?
5: That of his granddaughter, Moreno wants Miller to resign. Bails $1 million for a man arrested for allegedly starting the largest of three wildfires in Spokane, Washington. Acting Attorney General Todd Blanche has been confirmed by the Senate Judiciary Committee. Full Senate vote is ahead. Chipotle says it's removed jalapenos from some of its restaurants after health officials said they could be linked to salmonella. This is ABC News.
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8: 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My oldest called me and said, Kaysen got burnt. I said, how bad is it? He wouldn't answer me. Before we could see Kaysen, the trauma doctor came in and said he needs to go to Shriners.
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1: Welcome back to the program. I love this song by The Cure. This is a great album, too. Welcome back. If you're listening terrestrially, you can hear the bumper tracks. If not, you can't with the simulcast. All right, so welcome back to the program. Dana Lash with you. I saw this. I've got two things to get into. I saw this thread from this guy who's a, he's like a foodie and like a chef and works as a, runs a vineyard and all this stuff. He's based out of Napa. But he's not a moronic Californian. He's like one of those ones that can do math and, you know, are smart. Anyway, the whole New York grocery store thing with Ma'am Donnie. And by the way, he's now denying that anybody ever said that IDs were required. What? He's literally denying it now. Even though they said a sort of library card-esque thing, he's denying it. But they've said that, Kane, and you saw that. How many times did they say that over and over again?
2: Yeah. We played it.
1: Yeah. It's ridiculous. And he's like, yeah, everything's going to be 30% discounted, all of this stuff. So New York City, they have their request for proposals. It's the New York City Economic Development Corporation. They released their request for proposals. And you can read it. It's online. And I was reading this vineyard, this restaurateur chef guy, this Nick Coconis. And he downloaded the whole request for proposal, the New York City grocery store thing, right? And it gets into what's expected, what's required, all of this stuff. And I was reading it along with his thread, and he was exactly correct. So when you read the request for proposal, as he notes, they want bidders who commit to all five stores because they're opening five of these grocery stores. So they want bidders to commit to all five stores. Well, problem, three of the five have not been identified. They don't know where they're going to go. They don't know what neighborhood. I'm reading it. So I read his analysis, and then I actually was like, I can't believe I'm downloading this to read it. And I did. Oh my gosh, he is not wrong. So in each, they're going to be in each of the five boroughs, but they have no idea where.

0: they don't even know how big they're going to be. They literally say, quote, about 15,000 square feet. So you're supposed to bid. You're supposed to price a store in an unknown area in an unknown neighborhood with you don't really even know the square footage. That's immediately how this starts. Okay. And bidders, they get preferences if they operate all five stores because I guess they're trying to argue that the scale lowers the cost. But it does not make sense because the way that the city is running it, they only award, they award each store separately. So you could have somebody who's bidding on all five that only wins one. And as Kokona says, they want to scale pricing, but they don't want, but they refuse to award scale. Then they have a limited SKU, limited SKU model, SKU, your SKU code. They have to carry, he notes, full grocery departments, household goods, culturally specific products, plus kosher, halal, vegan, gluten-free, dairy-free, and diabetic options. Pick one. The request for proposal says stores will not have any deli counters or any on-site food prep. But then it says their little core basket includes chicken salads, egg salads, potato salads, fruit salads, and other deli prepared foods. So you, how does that work? You're having a deli, but you don't have a deli?
1: Semantics.
0: What in the world? Is it prepared elsewhere and then brought in? I don't understand. He adds, and this is also true, and in the request for proposals, which they have up, I'll put the link in, by the way, and you can read. He also adds that, and this is true with the proposals again, New York City, the fit out, the everything from the equipment to the refrigeration to how the thing is designed, New York City chooses, they say, and pays for it. The operator has to pay for all of the maintenance, for all of the security, so all the, for all the cleaning and the utilities. So they, New York City, insist upon making every capital decision, and then the bidders, the people who want to run, you have to pay for what they choose. Dude, the best bid includes guarantees on 30% discounts. The best-in-class wages and benefits, local sourcing, sustainability, community programs, full-time jobs. The 20% of the score goes to whoever they whoever claims they need the least subsidy. So lowballing and then your cost overruns, that is guaranteed. I don't even know, ma'am. Kokona says, you know, and as a business, as a guy who does restaurants and vineyards, he was like, core basket discounts must be universal sticker prices, not promotions. And then the operator has to create a membership card to implement the discount program. So which is it, universal shelf price or an ID card system? By the way, it says it's available to all people. Completely opposite to what he says. This is cut nine. He's like, yeah, you don't need ID, but yeah, but all of his whole office yesterday with all their audio said that they do. This is one of the stupidest things I've ever seen. And the subsidy isn't targeted. There's no means test. So taxpayers have to subsidize the groceries for people who just happen to live nearby. That's really what it is. This is him, cut nine, Ma'am Donnie.
2: Well, we're talking about a city-run grocery store, one in each borough, which, by the way, you do not need an ID to shop at, no matter what you've just heard in the news of today. We're talking about actually addressing the question of skyrocketing grocery.
0: But you're going to have an ID. They said you have to have one for the discount card. So, and then you have to show the discount card. He came, say what you just put in Slack. This right here.
3: He's missing out on the idea that these bidders are only going to come in if they have an idea of making a profit with their bid, right? So he's not attracting bidders in some capitalistic way. He's saying, look, we're going to be subsidizing it. So, you know, bid whatever, guys. And then the best one is how we're going to do it. Mm-hmm. It's like, what?
0: It doesn't make any sense.
3: Do you have any alcohol here?
0: I know. You have to have that just to make it make sense. So New York Democrats are also saying they want to introduce a bill that requires 10% discounts on all items at a self-checkout. So you know what this means? It means Democrats have just introduced a bill to increase prices by 10% of everything. This is what happens when you have participation trophy people who've never worked in the private sector who get to make decisions about business. That's what this is. I can't even believe this. This is one of the dumbest things I've ever seen. Almost as dumb as some of the stuff that I saw with the Red-Green Alliance happening. Oh, yeah. So they had the, I really don't want to play this guy, but Tucker Carlson had on his favorite Churchill-hating historian, Daryl Cooper, who openly promotes actual Nazis. Like, literal, I'm not just saying. I mean, if you literally tweet a picture of yourself celebrating Hitler's birthday, pretty sure it's safe to say that you're at least Nazi adjacent, right? You know what I mean? What? And if you're like, I hate the Jews and you're celebrating Hitler's birthday, I mean, yeah, you can say it's like somebody who smokes crack. You can say with some confidence that you're a crackhead. You know what I mean? Like if you're a meth user, yeah, you're a meth user. You can confidently say that. But he's the guy who hates Churchill and says that World War II is all his fault and that he's the chief villain of World War II. You can't make this up. Anyway, they were sitting here talking about Protestantism and all this, which we're going to start having a big conversation about. Can I just say that I think it's one of the dumbest things ever to believe that everyone who isn't Catholic must be, then they're Protestant. There's this big thing. Like he had this historian on. And he was also talking to, again, Dugin. He was talking to Alexander Dugin about this all the way back in 2024. And they were saying that it's the Christian American, the Western Christianity is the reason that we have transgenderism and alphabet stuff. And that the orthodoxy will save you. That's what Alexander Dugin, who was elevated, he was kind of a stooge until his daughter was killed in the conflict with Ukraine. And then they elevated him to be like this Putin puppet. Because he was kind of like a dumb toady and didn't really bring any value to the Kremlin until after they could use him for propaganda purposes. And then he really started getting high off his own supply and buying into it. But when Tucker had him on, they were talking, and a lot of this stuff now, because of some of the other conversations that he's recently had with guests, are now it's coming back. They're blaming individualism. They're saying that individualism and free will, that's anti-orthodoxy, is one of the reasons why we have all of these ills in the world. And they're advocating for like the kind of orthodox, like Russian orthodoxy. And remember what I was talking about with this is that's sort of the way that they have their religious observance set up, is that the state is an extension, or their church is an extension of the state, and is only there by use to justify whatever the state does. So that, well, you can't complain about what the state's doing because the church, they sanction it. That's one of the things that the founders absolutely wanted to avoid. So all of these people that get out there and they say America first, they're advocating for this sort of type of blasphemy. I think it's absolutely demonic. And I see some of the people who've gotten on stage at TPUSA holding their rosaries up high, sitting here blasting capitalism and also blasting individualism as in the context of Protestantism, which, again, not everyone who isn't a Catholic is a Protestant. We have such an absolute biblical illiteracy in this nation. It is an epidemic. People who can't do math and people who have no idea what scripture actually says. They get all of their information from a podcast host who has never read a book of the Bible through and is a Nepo baby who was rejected by the CIA for good reason. But this is all by plan. It's all by plan because they get mad at the Reformation, which you could argue helped bring about self-governance, etc. And it helped remove the middleman so that people could actually also have that close relationship with God by being able to read the word themselves instead of having it relayed to them. There's all kinds of things that you can argue with this. But what it ultimately is, just 30,000 foot view. And we'll dive into it bits and pieces, you know, as we move. I'm just finishing a thing on Revelation right now. Is the attack on the rudder of the right in the United States of America, which has been Christian-driven, Christian-directed. And when you are using the orthodoxy, particularly of a nation that treats its church not as, you know, biblically as it should be, but as an extension of the state to work as government. And they're using that to attack the Christianity that we have in the West. It is an attack on God, and it's an attack on the foundations of this republic. And it's a horrible misrepresentation, by the way, of the word. It's not about fostering a closer relationship with Christ. It's literally about using it as a cudgel to validate the state. This is part of this red-green alliance, by the way. And this is a very dangerous thing that is starting to manifest within the right. And it's bubbling up, and you see it. I get the attraction to certain orthodoxy. I mean, I get it. People who live in a world, they want pattern, they want tradition, they're drawn to certain things. But I think also, ultimately, you have to be evaluating whether or not that is what is reflected in actual scripture, what you're practicing or what you're doing. And I mean, it's weird to see people under the guise of like free discussion actually use their platform to bash Christianity, and that's ultimately what they're doing, and then argue that it should be used as a tool to validate the state as opposed to bringing people to God. It's a weird thing. Remember, the devil can't create. The devil can only pervert. And it's up to you to determine whether or not you think that this demonic stuff is perversion. We have more on the way. That's just setting it up. We have a lot more on the way. We got Florida Man coming up and so much more as we move our partners that help bring you the program. It's the folks that are over at Alliance Defending Freedom, which has been there in so many battles. We've talked about, just for instance, like Baronelle Stutzman, who was one of the florists that lived on the West Coast. And she was, her business was attacked because they were demanding that she, a devout Christian, do flowers for a same-sex ceremony for two men. And she said no, and she even gave recommendations and was sued. I talked about it on air. I even had someone from Alliance Defending Freedom on the show to discuss it. Or the baker that was in Colorado, outside of Denver. Alliance Defending Freedom has been in the fight for a while. They are right at the front lines fighting for free speech, religious liberty, parental rights, sanctity of life, actually getting wins in the courtroom, which helps bolster policy and creates law. And so we're constantly having to defend our most basic freedoms. That is why organizations like ADF are so incredibly important. They have been behind some massive legal victories, things that have really been the bulwark in protecting our constitutional rights. And they're fighting some of the biggest cultural and legal battles happening right now. Women's sports, they're pushing to help protect that with legislation, all kinds of stuff. This is not about just winning one case or one election. It's about defending the God-given rights of everybody here and making sure that our freedoms are protected for the next generation. ADF relies on the generosity of people like you to continue fighting these battles in the courtroom, in state legislatures, wherever and whenever our freedoms are under attack. Right now, your gift can have double the impact. 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

0: It's his life mission to make bad decisions. It's time for Florida Man.
1: All right, so this Florida man got in trouble because he decided he had drugs on him and he was not supposed to have those drugs. And then he thought, I'm going to flush them down the toilet, and ain't nobody going to be the wiser. That's not how this works. 20-year-old Florida man accused of selling cocaine and having tons of drugs in his apartment. He was held in St. Lucie County Jail on $500,000 bond, according to records. Sean Hendy, he had a search executed at his apartment, and they came, they were looking for, obviously, cocaine, because they had an undercover investigator that was able to make the transaction. And he had lots, but he was trying to flush it down the toilet. You can't do that, especially if they're already there. They found, like, pounds and pounds and pounds of dope. Pounds of dope. And, he was making, that was his little business. So his little business got interrupted. But I think it's just hysterical that they think that they're going to be able to flush all of that down the toilet. Like, the cops aren't going to be like, let's check this toilet bowl and see. Why are people stupid? Stop. Also, let's see, a Florida man suspected in a tequila theft, busted for DUI. I'm sure that's shocking. Was it at least the good tequila? Or was it like some Jose Cuervo? Like, what are we talking about here? Really, though? I mean, I don't know. I'm picky. But anyway, he's arrested, driving under the influence, stealing tequila. He's in jail, didn't make bond. Stick with us.
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4: From ABC News, I'm Chuck Sievertson. The House Ethics Committee today formally announced an investigation into Congressman Max Miller for alleged domestic violence and abuse or illegal drug use. Miller has denied allegations. Sources tell ABC News that President Trump called Miller, telling him his reelection campaign's in jeopardy. ABC's Peter Harlambous.
5: Miller has faced accusations of abuse by at least 2 different women, former White House Press Secretary Stephanie Grisham and Emily Moreno, the daughter of Senator Bernie Moreno of Ohio. He told reporters today that he believes Miller's unfit for office.
6: My daughter lives in constant fear of this man.
5: Responding to Emily Moreno's accusations, including that he threw her against a wall and held a gun to her head, Miller tried to discredit his ex-wife.
7: If I had assaulted her, would she have offered to cook me dinner 6 days later?
5: Miller's running for re-election, and he's denied the allegations, sued both women for defamation, and called for a House ethics investigation into his own conduct. Peter Harlambous, ABC News.
4: Bail's $1 million for a man arrested for allegedly starting the largest of the 3 wildfires in Spokane, Washington, that destroyed hundreds of buildings and forced tens of thousands of people from their homes. He went to prison for manslaughter in his father's 2010 killing in Arizona. ABC's Alex Stone in Spokane.
8: Today, some of the evacuation orders are being lifted, or they are being at least lessened, where people can start coming back. A lot of the evacuees are now able to come in and start seeing what remains.
4: Acting Attorney General and AG nominee Todd Blanch has been confirmed by the Senate Judiciary Committee. He can only afford to lose 2 Republican votes in the full Senate vote ahead. On Wall Street, the Dow and S&P 500 closed at new records as stocks rallied on hopes of an Iran deal, lower oil prices, and strong corporate earnings. Oil continued to drop, U.S. and Brent crude finishing $75 and $79 a barrel. You're listening to ABC News.
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4: More on money. SpaceX, which reports its first earnings as a publicly traded company today, closed at $125 a share, up about 9%. The national average U.S. price for a gallon of regular grade gasoline as of less than an hour ago was $4.07, up 34 cents from last month. That's 91 cents higher than last year. There was no big winner in last night's $753 million Powerball drawing. Tomorrow night's big prize up to now $786 million. Suspicion or downright opposition to AI data centers appears to cut across party lines. ABC's Jim Ryan says Democrat-dominated New York was the first to impose a moratorium on the facilities.
11: Now deep red Texas has done the same. Governor Greg Abbott, once an ardent supporter of data centers, has shut the door on new ones until the state can audit their potential impact on public water and power supplies. More than 330 data centers are up and running in Texas, with another 250 on the drawing board.
4: Nate Rouette and his brother, fishing on a Massachusetts beach, got the surprise of their lives, reeling in a 5-foot tiger shark.
12: I saw those, you know, those horizontal, those lines, you know, indicating that it was a tiger shark, which was super cool. You know, immediately I started yelling at my brother. I was like, you know, it's a tiger shark. And he was in disbelief.
4: So I had to say the tropical species showing up farther north because of warmer ocean waters. Chuck Sievertson, ABC News.
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1: So they want ID to buy groceries in government grocery stores, but they don't want ID in elections. Make that make sense? 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Those are the people who want to drag everything out.
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1: Welcome back to the program. Dana Lash with you. We're at the top of this third hour. How is it already a third hour? But I haven't even gone through everything yet. You guys just aren't going to be able to leave. Sorry. You're going to have to stay here for another hour until we get through everything. All right. It's just how it goes, guys. It's how it's happening. So welcome to the program. A number of things still. If you see me looking down at my giant 4.5-foot gaming screen, it's because I'm shuffling stuff around because I have a number of things that I wanted to touch on, including Missouri. Wayne, Missouri could actually go abolish the income tax. Ooh. Join in Tennessee, Florida, and Texas?
19: All of the evidence. Look at all the states that have done it. How are their budgets way better than all the states that don't do it?
1: Way better.
19: Right?
1: All these red states are in a competition to see who can do it the fastest.
19: Right.
1: I love it. More. I need more of this. We just need a lot more of it. I love it. I'm happy to see it. We need more of it. So they are voting. They're voting today whether they're going to phase it out and allow. So lawmakers can expand sales taxes. I mean, I would rather have that than the income tax. I mean, you're going to. Also, I think technically, I mean, I think all income tax, all of it is unconstitutional and anti-American. You should have a graduated sales tax, right? I don't think you should have property tax either. Any tax that you're, if you can't own your own property, then that's communist. That's a Marxist anti-American principle. It's all stupid. But I'm fine with having like a graduated sales tax. If government was responsible, this wouldn't be an issue, guys. Wouldn't be an issue if it was responsible. I mean, I can think of a million things to like spend money on, I'm sure. But in government, you've got to be a good steward of tax dollars. In our government, they've been spending like, you know, they spend like a bunch of drunken, I'm going to be honest, drunken women at a charity brunch where they get a bunch of mimosas and then they go and bid on items. It's one of the most dangerous situations ever. But just saying. All right. So that could be good if they do end up doing that. I would love to see that. So the other thing that we've been hitting is because obviously everything with Iran and waiting to see what POTUS ends up doing with Iran and whether or not we're going to have any kind of. If we're going to have the decapitation, as he's calling it, they have been thoroughly spanked. But if there's any vestige of the regime, they've got to go. You know, they have to go. You have that. And then I have this piece that's coming out in the Washington Times that gets into that whole not really disarmament of Hamas. And it gets into a little bit of the history of how unfeasible this whole thing actually is, especially some of the accusations of like genocide and all of that, which is just absolutely stupid. It's just not something that exists. But I get into even the election, because there is polling that you can actually go by. One of the things I was talking to Ambassador Huckabee about is how do you poll people? How are you able to you know, accurately gauge what a people's perception is. Do you know that they had a municipal election over there, believe it or not? And yeah, they did. They had a municipal election. This was like back, let me pull up my notes here, because it also measured the continuing popularity of Hamas. It was a municipal election that was held in April of this year, and it still showed that Hamas, all of, you know, these years after October 7th, was still actually the predominantly powerful entity over there. And this just echoed 2018 polling showing that the Hamas leader, Haniyeh, was 10 points ahead of the Palestinian Authority's president, Mahmoud Abbas. So not a lot has changed. And then the municipal elections also confirmed. And that was done, the municipal elections, let me pull this up. Everything's linked. That was actually done by the People's Company for Polls and Survey Research. And it's something that works with the Palestinian Authority. It's a Palestinian Center for Policy and Survey Research. It's based in Ramallah. So it's not like there were a lot. And because in April they had very, very low turnout. And the reason why is because Hamas really wasn't on the ballot. And if Hamas doesn't have anything to gain, they don't advocate for people to go and vote at all. How do you can't disarm with something like that. And I also got into how this is just another containment trap, right? Because, quick note, and we're going to move on from this. So the authority itself, and if you read like this quote-unquote disarmament proposal, Hamas only said that they would place some of their weaponry in this kind of like terror escrow that's managed by the corrupt Palestinian Authority. And it's going to retain much of its large-scale weaponry. And that's only, by the way, that is only contingent upon the establishment of a quote-unquote Palestinian state, which is something they have rejected repeatedly since the 90s. And they're going to reject it again. They want the creation of a state, and they also want the de-existence of Israel. That's something that's literally in their charter. It's written in their charter. Also acknowledged in their charter, which contradicts this whole disarmament thing, is that it is literally part of their ideological identity, their weaponry. They believe that the presence of weaponry is the physical commitment to their jihad. That is like a part of their whole thing. So you are never going to get them to disarm. And approaching this as though it's some kind of policy thing that can be fixed with more policy is positively stupid. You're talking about radical jihadis. And the way that the disarmament is written, because they talk about having this like interim technocratic body that will basically administer Gaza Strip until eventually the authority, the Palestinian Authority itself, takes over. The authority itself is one election away from being entirely Hamas run, because back when they won their election in 2006, they won the majority of seats, by the way, 74 of the 132 seats they took. And their popularity has only grown, even after October 7th, particularly in Judea and Samaria, which is how I think the leftists in the West, just they call it West Bank, but it's Judea and Samaria. Hamas is still the most popular political entity amongst not just Gazans, but also those who identify as Palestinians in Judea and Samaria. I have multiple surveys on this that have been taken over a several multi-year period. So... And you can't say, oh, well, it's because, you know, Hamas is... No. They actually support Hamas. When I interviewed the survivors and the hostages and their families, one of the questions that I had asked over and over again, and this is the big problem, this is the big conundrum that Israel has to deal with. There's one question I asked every single one of them. While you were in captivity, or while your family member was in captivity, did anyone try to help you? At all? Was anybody at all even remotely kind to you? And the answer that I heard over and over and over and over and over again was no. No. No. Over and over. How do you have a coexistence with an entity and a locale where generationally people are raised to seek your destruction? So in and around Israel, there are these stickers everywhere. They're on every light pole. They're on every door. In Jerusalem, walking, you know, on the Via Dolorosa, where Christ walked, and you can see all the stations of the cross. There are still stickers like on metal doors or light posts or something affixed. And they're stickers of IDF soldiers that have been killed in battle with Hezbollah or Hamas since October 7th. And it's everywhere. They have these memorials to their fallen soldiers. In Gaza and in Lebanon, they have pictures of their martyrs. The more Jews you kill, the more Israelis you kill, because it's Israelis, but particularly Jews, but Israeli Christians, Israeli Arabs are killed, Israeli Jews are killed. The bigger your picture, the bigger your stipend, because they have a martyr's fund. They're paid. They're paid. I was talking with a reporter who worked with Channel 12, and it was a very interesting conversation because I didn't agree with him all the way. And my perspective was that he was very, very pacifist, but was still angry and was trying to reconcile that sort of, over here I would be like, dude, you're totally on the left. It means a little differently over there, and trying to reconcile his kind of pacifist tendencies a little bit with how do you coexist with someone who wants to murder you and you have to defend yourself and that's kind of a requirement to live. And there's all these videos. I've seen so many videos of, like, families celebrating the loss of their sons as martyrs. And I only saw, and I keep seeing that it's the only same two of the same two women, particularly in Gaza, that are angry at Hamas, but it's the same two women. They're both his videos, but it's the same two that you see all over, and they try to act like it's a ton of people. Everything that I've seen, it's not. How do you exist with something like that? Let me tell you something else that's very important to understand. Because I'm not going to tell a foreign entity what to do. I do know what the United States would do. You have to realize the population over there is like, what, 9 point something million? And they had 1,200 people in one day, over 1,200 people in one day. How would the United States respond if cartels in Mexico brutally executed their per capita equivalent of 40,000 Americans in a single day? Which is a figure that is 13 to 14 times the per capita loss of the 9/11 attacks. How would the United States respond? Honestly, search your conscience. How would the United States respond? Do you think that any other entity out there could restrain the fury of the United States or of this president? No one would dare try. It would be entirely, wholly, unequivocally justified. So why is it different there? I disagree with some of my friends. And again, I only care about my nation. I'm not going to tell another nation what to do. But I think the care that that country is expected to undertake to minimize and telegraph and do everything is stupid, and it's getting their own people killed. Do not expect your opponent to care more about your people than you do in a theater of war. Ah, but that is the tactic. Because they know terrorists, Hamas and Hezbollah, all funded by Iran, with help from China, they know that they can't win. So they have to do all of this asymmetrical, all these asymmetrical tactics. They know they can't win. So they have to shame Israel for its ability to win. I've never seen anybody's, I'm pretty hardcore. This is why I say war is a last resort. Always. But when it's engaged, Katie, bar the door. You called for the thunder and it came down. But I will tell you this. I think Israel's efforts to please the cowards and the pacifists and the geopolitical illiterates and the couch crusaders of the world is getting its people killed. Real allies understand when a nation needs to act to eradicate threats and protect its own people. Believing that Hamas wants a truce is the exact same fatal error as believing that they were contained prior to October 7th. So, I'm not going to tell another country what to do, but I will tell my leaders, you need to let your ally loose. Let the United States' ally loose. Let them do what they got to do. If you are America first, then you're going to stop you're going to stop meddling in every other nation's business and stop telling them when to defend themselves and when not to defend themselves. 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

0: and now. All of the news you would probably miss. It's time for Dana's Quick Five.
1: What are you doing? Why is this? Oh, no, I'm sorry. I'm trying not to. This guy tried to smuggle like $35,000 worth of cocaine under his toupee. Yeah. Guys, it looks so obvious. Like, you know the Snooki bump from like Jersey Shore? It's like that. Like he wrapped it in a bag, stuck it on top of his head.
2: Like a top knot.
1: Yeah. And then he put his toupee on top. And he's a Colombian man. He was detained in Barcelona because he tried to smuggle nearly $35,000 worth of cocaine under his crappy little toupee. It was so obvious. They're like, sir, will you remove your wig? And he resisted at first. And then they got it. And, yeah. He was charged with a public health violation. I don't know if he's in custody or not, but it's one of the worst, like, that's one of the worst ways to hide it I've ever seen in my life. I really don't want to put this out here. So in NBC Philly says the Cape May County, they have a new baby zebra, and they're taking names for it, but it can't be like Zebra McZebra Face. Please don't name it something dumb. Please like have it be like something a cutie little name. We don't need any dumb name zebras. Protein maxing could lead to higher prices for infant formula because they're saying that protein's being consumed by the maxers. That's actually, no. Kane has a whole conspiracy theory about it. He's unwrapping tinfoil as we speak right now. Yeah, we got more. Stick with us. Don't go anywhere. What's worse than summer heat? Trying to sleep on a mattress that turns into a sauna every single night. So if you're waking up sweaty and kicking the covers off and flipping your pillow over for the cool side, it's your mattress trapping the heat. 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
7: ABC News, I'm Chuck Sievertson. Doing what Ohio Congressman Max Miller publicly urged them to do, the House Ethics Committee formally announcing an investigation into Miller for allegedly domestic violence, abuse, or illegal drug use. Miller has denied allegations. Sources tell ABC News that President Trump called Miller, telling him his reelection campaign is in jeopardy. Bail set at $1 million for a man arrested for allegedly starting the largest of the three wildfires in Spokane, Washington. Flames melted electric and gas lines, says ABC's Alex Stone in Spokane, seeing repair crews.
8: In where there are fire crews right here trying to dig line and clean up the area, but what they're doing is building a road so power crews can get in and try to rebuild the power line. So they're actively doing that right now.
7: Acting Attorney General and AG nominee Todd Blanche has been confirmed by the Senate Judiciary Committee. A full Senate vote is ahead. This is ABC News.
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1: Welcome back to the program. We are at the bottom of this third hour. A lot of stuff to discuss. We've been talking about the grocery stores in New York that are going to be just an absolute fecal storm. Can I say? You're welcome. You're welcome. I was watching you on that one. Just so you wouldn't get nervous. Pretty crazy. Also, by the way, Rosie O'Donnell apparently is going back to The View. No one's going to watch that boomer slop. And I don't mean boomer progressive, so don't at me. Okay. Who watches The View? Who watches it? She's going back. I mean, they could bring an actual conservative on, but they won't. So they're going to bring her. I thought she was in Ireland, though. Because she was so mad at Trump winning. So she left the country. Right?
2: Yeah.
1: Like there was like this mass exodus of like Hollywood far left lesbians that just like moved over to the UK. Right? I don't know. So, that's just the same. So she's, no one's watching that. I don't watch that show. I didn't even watch it when I like was a guest on it. I didn't watch the episode.
3: Even the short clips they put out on X are tough to get through.
1: Yeah. I don't know. I don't understand what I really don't know who watches it. I don't know. I think they just have it on like in airports and then like the bad nursing homes where the people aren't taken care of. I think they just like put it on there. I don't know. Cause that sounds like torture to have that on. I'm just saying. I don't know. By the way, also Kane just sent me this from the Italian American Civil Rights League. Gosh, I guess nobody watched The Offer, right? Nobody watched The Offer. Story about Al Ruddy and the making of The Godfather. You all seen this coming. They tweeted this quote. This was what, 40 minutes ago?
2: Yep.
1: The Italian American Civil Rights League proved when you hit a bully back forcibly and unapologetically, they fold. We condemn Zoran, I don't know, for erasing Little Italy off the map. Millions rallied behind us and he backtracked. Zoran then announced that an ID card would be required to access his government-run grocery stores. Millions mocked the irony of this, and he backtracked again. Moral of the story, people like Zoran are merely low-IQ, pompous theater geeks who ascend into power because they are useful little puppets. When we fight back, we win.
2: Amen.
1: Oh, man! That's going to leave a mark. Would you like some ice for that? Put a little ice on it? Maybe just... FYI, that's pretty, it is true. That is true.
2: Yep.
1: That's pretty, that's saying a lot, that's saying something. Oh my word. All right, tomorrow I'm going to get into some of the post-liberal BS. And we're going to talk more about this red-green hijacking of what we have seen. Especially we were talking a little bit about this move to push everything under the orthodoxy and

0: It's crazy. There was a really good piece from Defiantly Free, a.k.a. Insurrection Barbie on X, that was really specifically looking at the Alexander Dugan aspect of it, because they're trying to tell Kotucker's audience that the reason that transgenderism and the alphabet issues and all of that stuff infected the West, transhumanism and everything, was because of the Protestant Reformation. I know. According to Putin's puppet, Protestant, the whole Reformation, it liberated the individual conscience from the authority of the institutional church, which is, that's what he believes. He thinks that it produced individualism, and then individualism dissolved every collective identity and succession, church, social order, nation, family, biological sex, and then humanity itself. That's the Dugan theory that she writes up. And Tucker's trying to tell his audience to embrace Russian Eurasianism and esoteric traditionalism without telling them to do so, right? Or it's like, it's a pagan imperial philosophy. And his anti-Protestant framework, Dugan's, has, she writes, has been translated through more moral concerns that American Christians already shared, right? But beneath the language is a direct attack on the covenantal inheritance and the political order that it produced, which is why, you know, Dugan's trying to say, well, you know, individualism came from Protestantism, and that's, you know, the individualism and went to transgenderism and transhumanism. And Tucker's like, oh, yeah, but that's post-liberalism. This is part of the post-liberal strategy, trying to use, as she writes, and I like the way she put this, use the undeniable wickedness of the present to discredit the covenantal restraints of the past and persuade Christians that the First Amendment and religious liberty and individual rights and the jurisdictional limits are not protections against tyranny, but stages in the historical process that produced transgenderism, and then offer a stronger, more unified, more coercive political order as the Christian alternative. But that alternative is actually not more Christian. It's the old pagan political model of sacred collectivism and the fusion of religious and political authority and the subordination of the individual conscience to the supposed good of the civilization. That's why all these post-liberal people out there have been saying, oh, the common good. What common good? Who defines common? Well, who defines good? This is the left. This is exactly what, this is basically another offshoot of CRT. Critical race theory, been talking about it since 2012. After Derek Bell, the video of right after my friend and former boss, Andrew Breitbart, passed away, with the video of Derek Bell and Barack Obama showing how close that they were and highlighting, OK, here's the point. This is what they're looking to push, not just on college campuses, but throughout the American collective ideology at large. And from CRT comes DEI. Right. The equity and inclusion and all of that. Critical race theory literally is a Marxist, it's a critical theory, it's a Marxist principle, and they're looking to supplant the traditional class warfare with, and I've talked about this and written about it, reams, replacing traditional class warfare with, you know, race and identity politics, you know, things like that. And they've been incredibly successful with the left, right? This is why the left, why we have this problem with the Smithsonian. I have this thing right now about the Smithsonian Museum and the way that they've tried to wokeify it, right? The activism with the way that there are exhibits that are displayed and that the things that they leave out, and they're not really telling the full story of America, because the story that they want to tell of America is a story of compromised founders. And that the entire creation of the republic is predicated upon, you know, faulty morality, etc. And that, therefore, because of that association, which is a logical fallacy, the entirety of the republic must be called into question. This is the exact same thing, the exact same CRT formula that they're using with this fight, Dugan and Kotucker and all of these other people that are trying to push orthodoxy. And not like, I'm not talking like orthodoxy the way that some of my Orthodox friends practice or my Catholic friends practice. I'm not talking about that. I'm talking about literally the fusion of religious doctrine and state doctrine and using it as an extension of the state. That is what I'm talking about. And this is coming with this post-liberal movement here in the United States that's practiced amongst some of the most highest members of our government right now. This is where we're going. And part of that also includes massive identity politic practice. I have to tell you, he's going to talk about it, I'm sure, but I saw this when I was on air, and it has deeply disturbed me. As you know, I'm a huge Second Amendment advocate, and I love my firearm community, but no community isn't without some bad apples. And I was going to be at the Gun Owners of America event this past weekend, but I had only been home for literally like a handful of days after flying, after literally just traveling for straight 28 hours due to the third world type travel situation that we have in the U.S. And I just was not about to get on another plane. I wanted to be with my family and see my dogs. And I was so jet lagged. I was just not about to get on another plane and head to Iowa and go to the GOA event. I've been there, you know, in years past, but I just couldn't make it happen. I was exhausted. And my friend Uta Remer, who is known as the Pew Pew Jew, big old Second Amendment advocate, you know, very, you know, like-minded on these issues. And he was reading a kid's book, because who writes kids' books? Usually adults write kids' books. And he was reading a kid's book about Second Amendment advocacy. And GOA put it up on their Instagram account, and they have over 340-some-odd comments. And I would probably say 95% of them are horrible. Awful. It reads like a leftist wet dream. The practice and celebration of identity politics. People are mad simply because he's Jewish. In fact, one of the comments was, GOA's Jewing it up. I'm not kidding you. I screenshotted everything. These are people who, like, put photos of their family on their Instagram accounts, and then they'll say, like, oh, geez, you know, like a Christian, they identify as a Christian in their bio. Or they'll say they'll blaspheme, and they'll say things like, oh, well, Christ is king. By the way, saying Christ is king and using it as a political club is blasphemous. You're taking the Lord's name in vain. You're literally practicing this type of subversive identity politics that's meant to divide, which is explicitly against what we are called to do as Christians. There is a big difference from saying things like, you know, Christ is king, and you're making a declaration, a heartfelt declaration, born of, you know, serious biblical understanding and seeking oneness with God, and then using it against someone in the comments of a post where people are attacking someone simply for being Jewish. And you know it, and I know it. But that's irrelevant because God knows it. And you're using a tenet of the gospel to try to score political points or demean someone else. That's prideful behavior that Christ spoke of, that spoke against. It's the rhetorical equal of money changers at the temple. I was shocked. I mean, I just couldn't believe the vast majority of the comments were that. And when he was there at the event, he apparently had to have security there for the event because the comments kicked up such a firestorm. Identifying and practicing identity politics that way is a leftist tactic. It is indicative of a leftist mindset. If you are practicing leftist tactics, you should be judged by those tactics. If you are embracing the left because you are too weak to keep to your principles and fight the good fight, then you have become a leftist, and you have surrendered, and you have been conquered, and you have been weakened, and you have been completely made over in the image of that which you claim to oppose. This is 2026 in the United States of America. And a friend of mine had to have security at a 2A event, at an event where he was reading a book to a kid because he's Jewish. So, when the end of time comes, I don't want to be standing next to any of those people. Because what God has in store, that's his business. It is shocking to see that, though. We have a serious biblical illiteracy in this nation, and we have a nation where people where I think it's very deceptive and I think it's very satanic, where people are told that they can only do the miles wide, inches deep type of Christianity. As long as it looks good in the public, it's all right. If that's it, if that's the only box that's being checked, we're going to keep it superficial and keep your roots from growing deeper and keep that relationship from getting closer, because it's all right. You just did it. It's for clicks. It's okay. You satisfied the requirement on social media, so you're good. That is so incredibly deceptive. I'm telling you, the devil is working and is trying to divide the right so badly, and there are so many people who have bought into it hook, line, and sinker. The path is narrow. We have a lot more on the way as we move, our partners that help bring you the program. It's the folks over at Ghostbed. When you need a good night's sleep and you want to wake up and feel refreshed and feel restored, I mean, your bed is a piece of health equipment. At least that's how the people at Ghostbed look at it. And when you lay down on your bed, you don't want to overheat and you want to be comfortable. You want it to be supportive. And that's what Ghostbed does. 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Cooling tech. 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
1: I saw this soundbite just now from Pope Leo, who was going after Catholics that see Muslim immigration to Europe as a threat to Christian identity. And he said, quote, "The fears are created by those who oppose immigration and seek to keep out people who might come from another country, from another religion." Then he went on to cite Lebanon as an example of coexistence, where he said, quote, "Christians and Muslims can live together and they can be friends," he said. Can they? Can they live together and be friends? Because I'm wondering why the Pope did not mention, for instance, the village of Debel or Remek or Ain Ebel or Kwaza or Alma al-Shab, because those were all Christian villages in Lebanon where Islamist Hezbollah went in, bullied, intimidated, killed, or threatened to kill those Christians, took over their whole areas, and then launched missiles from their neighborhoods, from their streets where their children play. I'm fascinated as to why the Pope didn't mention any of those Christian villages, you know, where the coexistence is so evident. Are you kidding me? You know what? Lebanon is pretty mixed. Israel is pretty mixed. Lebanon's pretty mixed, except then it became Islamist dominant. And what happens when it becomes Islamist dominant? It becomes poo hole dominant. Today in Stupidity Game.
2: All right. It is former Mayor Pete Buttigieg. All right. So he's talking about, and this is what Democrats talk about, which is scrapping the Electoral College. But listen to how he frames it. How stupid is it? Listen to this.
3: I actually think it's something we need. And you scrap the Electoral College? Totally. Yeah, of course. I mean, this is one where just as a matter of basic, fundamental fairness,
2: what?
3: I don't see how you get to the idea that any one voter should have a greater vote than another voter.
2: Somebody give Pete Buttigieg the dictionary.
1: And an education.
2: Yes, as it relates to that. Holy cow, are you serious about the Electoral College and you want fairness? That's exactly why the Electoral College is there.
1: Thank you. Equal actual representation in this republic. Folks, find the podcast if you missed anything. 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Chapter and Verse and Substack. 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
10: From ABC News, I'm Chuck Severson. Bail is set at $1 million for a man arrested for allegedly starting the largest of the three wildfires in Spokane, Washington. Flames melted electric and gas lines, says ABC's Alex Stone in Spokane, seeing repair crews.
11: There's actually a dozer that they're bringing in next to us that they're going to be backing in, where there are fire crews right here trying to dig line and clean up the area. But what they're doing is building a road so power crews can get in and try to rebuild the power line. So they're actively doing that right now.
10: The man arrested went to prison for manslaughter in his father's 2010 killing in Arizona. The House Ethics Committee is doing what Ohio Republican Congressman Max Miller publicly urged them to, begin an investigation into him for alleged domestic violence and abuse or illegal drug use. Miller has denied allegations that he abused his now ex-wife and daughter, saying Miller is unfit to remain in Congress. His ex-father-in-law, Ohio Senator Bernie Moreno, saying of his granddaughter,
12: "She's going to have high-definition videos. She's going to have news stories. She's going to have everything out there. She's going to read that as an adult going, what the heck happened?"
10: Sources tell ABC News President Trump called Miller about his reelection campaign. ABC News Washington Managing Editor Catherine Falders.
13: Trump expressed concerns over his candidacy and said it was in jeopardy. Now, according to sources, Miller did tell Trump that he was going to stay in the race.
10: Acting Attorney General and AG nominee Todd Blanche has been confirmed by the Senate Judiciary Committee. A full Senate vote is ahead. Blanche can only afford to lose two Republican votes. If he makes it, says ABC News legal contributor James Sample.
14: Technically speaking, what changes is the title. Practically speaking, what changes is very little.
10: Republican Senator Susan Collins of Maine says she'll vote no on Blanche's nomination. In a statement, Collins says, while I believe Mr. Blanche is a capable lawyer, the Department of Justice has become increasingly political. The mayor says Ukraine's capital, Kyiv, is under a ballistic missile attack. You're listening to ABC News.
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10: A second death in less than 8 months at a New Jersey immigrant detention center in Newark. Federal officials say it was a medical emergency. Edwin Lopez Corneo's family claims negligence. ABC's Armando Garcia.
16: These private prison organizations, especially when it comes to immigration detention, have been able to operate really under the radar. It's really hard to get to the bottom of what's actually happening there. Regular people can't just go in and, you know, speak with their loved ones often.
10: ICE says official cause of death is pending. More on the two deaths in Michigan from the parasitic stomach bug from ABC's Lionel Moise.
17: Officials say both had significant underlying health conditions that may have been worsened by cyclosporiasis and dehydration. Nationwide, more than 18,000 people have gotten sick in 45 states. The FDA has linked the outbreak in Michigan and eight other states to iceberg lettuce sourced by Taylor Farms in central Mexico and served at some Taco Bell restaurants.
10: Three possible cases of rabbit fever reported in Suffolk County, Long Island. Bites from infected ticks can spread the disease. ABC News medical contributor Dr. Darian Sutton.
18: Important to understand here, we typically in the United States see around 200 or so of these cases a year, so this is not abnormal. But what is abnormal is the rise in the number of tick bites. The CDC data shows that this year alone, the number of tick bites is the highest it's been since 2017.
10: There are flu-like symptoms. Chuck Sievertson, ABC News.
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10: 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And you can always vote in our poll on X. We put up a brand new poll question, and today's is a doozy. Actually, I write the question some of the time. So does Mackenzie Prunty, my executive producer. Should a surrogacy contract force a mother to abort her baby? I know it's crazy. I mean, first of all, surrogacy is one of these problematic things that I don't entirely agree with at all. I mean, I understand the desire is that some couples would not be able to have a baby otherwise, so they hire a surrogate to carry the baby for them. And in that case, I understand every baby, as far as I'm concerned, is a blessing. But the idea that you've turned babies into a kind of commodity product that you would order from Amazon or Grubhub or DoorDash, you know, it's just something that has to be delivered. And in this case, this particular story is a good example of where that kind of thing can go terribly wrong. So a surrogate mother is fighting to save the life of the baby she's carrying. And why is that? She was hired by a couple. The baby inside her comes from their biological material, without being more indelicate, because I try to maintain a family show here. But the biological material for this baby came from people who are known only as A, B, and C, D. So, you know, they want to stay anonymous. And I can understand why. I'd be ashamed to be connected to something like this. So you've got baby Gabriel, who's not yet been born. But at about 20 weeks in, it turns out he has hypoplastic left heart syndrome, which is known as HLHS. So it's severe, but it is a treatable heart condition. And baby Gabriel's biological parents said, nah, then we don't want the baby, abort it. Because in their surrogate arrangement with the young woman carrying the child, they have a clause for abortion on demand. The very fact that that was in the surrogate arrangement should make you feel really queasy to begin with. Well, she said, no, I don't want to abort the baby. And so now they have threatened to sue her for $250,000, enough that her attorneys say it would bankrupt her. So, should a surrogate contract force a mother to abort her baby? My answer to that would be no. You can answer the poll on X any way you like. You'll find it at Lars Larson Show and at LarsLarson.com, and brought to you by AMAC. I've been a member of that group for more than a decade now, and I highly recommend them. I wouldn't go anywhere near AARP. No, AMAC is the Association of Mature American Citizens. AMAC has the conservative values that I believe in. So I joined, well, as I said, about a decade ago. You can join, too. Just go to amac.us or call 888-262-2006. AMAC's better. Better for you and better for America. Let me tell you what's coming up this hour. New York City just doubled down on its nearly $2 billion hotel shelter program. Is that actually helping the homeless, or is it rewarding a broken system? While politicians debate foreign influence, one small Gulf nation has invested hundreds of billions of dollars across the United States. Is Qatar buying more than just assets? And Massachusetts, the great state of Massachusetts, says its PROTECT Act is going to protect communities. But who benefits most, law-abiding Americans or the illegal aliens that are protected by the so-called PROTECT Act?
5: 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That's AM 800. 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We began making challenge coins about a decade ago, and then our veteran group that was producing them went out of business. And it took some time to find another veteran group that would make these and would make them in a way that benefited the veterans group and not us or the people here at the show. Each one comes with a personally signed thank you card from yours truly, and all proceeds benefit the veterans. You can find them at LarsLarson.com. That's LarsLarson.com. So let me tell you about what the Republicans have just done. And NBC News was covering it. So even the mainstream media has covered this. Senate leaders have struck what they call a bipartisan agreement to keep the government funded past the 2026 midterm elections and avoid a tricky shutdown in October. So once again, I think the Republicans have caved in. They've said we'd rather to the midterm election than have any kind of fight that might go sideways. Funding currently expires at the end of September. That would trigger a full government shutdown on October 1st if the Congress fails to act. It would keep funds flowing at existing levels till December the 11th, but first it needs to pass the House of Representatives. And here's the problem. The House has already left Washington, D.C. for its August recess, and they don't come back till early September. The measure gives Congress the time they need to continue to work on bipartisan appropriations bills. Now, the fact is, we've got a bunch of Democrats who are loving the idea. They want to keep the government funded, and the Republicans have apparently decided to give up all their leverage and simply say, we want to have smooth sailing until the election. Oh, and then this. Should a border wall construction go forward, even if one small town says it might put the town at risk of flooding? The Washington Post reporting that a federal judge is allowing Department of Homeland Security to go ahead with plans to build a border wall through a levee system that protects a small Texas town on the border with Mexico. The federal judge has turned aside arguments that the wall could lead to flooding of the town of Presidio, population about 3,200, that the wall is going to cause flooding, and that the administration is not following the law as it rushes forward with the plans. For the foregoing reasons, despite the understandable concerns expressed by the plaintiff, the court is compelled to deny the plaintiff's motion for a stay. We're very disappointed the court will allow this to continue. We remain committed to protecting the Big Bend area and those who rely on the threatened levees. I want to see a border wall. I want to see people kept out of this country. But right now, Donald Trump has America's border so secure, we have not seen a border this secure in more than 50 years. Do we really need to build a wall that goes right through one of the levees that protects a small town? It doesn't sound like a great idea to me. In any case, glad to be with you and glad to take your calls at 866-HEY-LARS. That's 866-439-5277. Send your emails to talk@LarsLarson.com. And, of course, if you're a naysayer, we always put naysayers right to the head of the line. And we love our naysayers. Believe me, that was one of the traditions we started 30 years ago. If somebody disagrees with my point of view on this show, you go first in line. Just come prepared with your best argument and a willingness to take a few questions. In a moment, Qatar has quietly become one of the biggest foreign investors in the United States. Is it also becoming one of the most influential? We're going to talk about that coming up next on the Lars Larson Show.

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9: Hey, welcome back to the program. It's a pleasure to be with you, and I'm glad to get to your phone calls and emails at 866-HEY-LARS. That's 866-439-5277. Joel Griffith joins me now, who's a senior fellow at Advancing American Freedom. Joel, welcome back to the program. Am I right to feel a little bit queasy about the United States' relationship with the country of Qatar?
11: Oh, we should. Thanks for having me on. We should be very queasy about this Qatari relationship. This is a nation, Qatar, of around 300,000 people. Not many people, but they funnel billions of dollars into the United States trying to influence not just our government, but also our universities. And that is very problematic because Qatar, for years, has cozied up to the Iranian regime and they have supported Hamas, the terrorist organization Hamas. In fact, if you recall back during the aftermath of the October 7th massacre that Hamas conducted against innocent Israelis, Doha, the capital of Qatar, was hosting in luxury conditions and protecting and shielding senior leadership of Hamas. And this is the country that we are working with to be mediators between us and the Iranian regime. This is dastardly. This is not a nation who's an ally of the United States or the West. And we should not be acting as if this is so.
9: In fact, Joel, I get the impression that Qatar or Qatar, whichever way you want to say it, they seem to be trying to play every side of the game. You know, we're going to be friends with Hamas. We're going to shelter their leadership. We're going to be friends with the United States. They sound like people who or an entity that has decided if we just simply play all sides against the middle, then Qatar or Qatar ends up winning?
11: Yeah, that's exactly what they're doing. But I believe it's more nefarious than that because they have allied themselves with some of the worst actors in the Middle East. This is another, after the October 7th massacre that Hamas conducted, the prime minister of Qatar, their foreign minister, Prime Minister Sheikh Mohammed bin Abdul Aram Al Thani, called Israel's actions in defending themselves state terrorism. Called Israel treacherous aggression. And there was another high-ranking official who once declared after other Hamas attacks that we are all Hamas. This is a dastardly regime. And to think that they have gifted and the president accepted for his personal possession after his term ends a luxury $400 million Boeing 747, it's absolutely sickening that this has occurred.
9: And think about this as, why is Trump willing to go along with something like that when he realizes the optics looks horrible, if nothing else, and the reality, not just the optics, but the reality of it, it doesn't look good either?
11: Well, he's subject to a weakness that all humans possess to some extent, and that's a weakness to flattery. He certainly has been flattered by that regime, but I'm also very concerned about the financial benefits to several in Trump's administration, namely Steve Witkoff, who at one point sold Park Lane Hotel in Manhattan. His firm sold it to Qatar's Sovereign Wealth Fund in 2023. And the president's son-in-law, Jared Kushner, who has not been confirmed by the Senate, but is acting as the chief Mideast peace envoy, his consulting firm, his venture capital firm, Affinity Partners, has taken in hundreds of millions of dollars from Qatar's sovereign wealth fund. This is unacceptable. It definitely has the appearance of impropriety. And in fact, I believe it disqualifies him, so long as his firm has his investment dollars, it disqualifies him from acting as a mediator for this conflict. The president is getting very mixed advice. He's getting some wonderful advice from folks like Marco Rubio, but he's getting some awful advice from other people in his administration.
9: Well, see, and that's the thing I wonder about. I'm talking to Joel Griffith, who's senior fellow at Advancing American Freedom. Who is the president listening to, and why would he listen? Because if there's one thing that Trump wants to protect, it is his own, I guess, the view of Americans toward him. He clearly wants Americans to have a positive attitude, and he's got to realize that the activities of his kids and his extended family, including people like Jared Kushner, are not going to reflect well on him, are they?
11: No, they're not reflecting well. And to underscore this problem with Qatar, not just the gift of the airplane. It's not just the hundreds of millions of dollars invested in the president's son-in-law's venture capital fund. They are funneling hundreds of millions of dollars into American universities, and that is that is transforming what a lot of our history departments look like. And that's important because, most college students, they go on to have normal careers, of course. But there are other college students that are trained at universities that end up serving in our CIA and our State Department and congressional offices. And they are now subject to indoctrination that is directly funded by the nation of Qatar. And you look back at those campus protests, those riots, those anti-Semitic riots.
9: Yep.
11: And these weren't just free speech. They were closing campuses. They were threatening students. They were interrupting lectures and classes. They were harassing people. And where did that money come from? Well, some of that money indeed came from Qatar as well. These are nefarious actors, but they do a fine, fine job. I spend a lot of time in D.C. My job is here. I lived here for 12 years. And they put on a lot of wonderful, beautiful, elegant events at their embassy and across town and send a lot of folks in luxury junkets over there. They are influencing our foreign policy. These are the foreign actors that we should be concerned about. When I hear people call out Israel as a nefarious foreign actor, or the vice president himself on the Joe Rogan show alleging that Israel is waging a foreign influence campaign, this are his words, being funded to tank the very deal I was pursuing, this is absolutely absurd. The United States and Israel share common threats. We have worked together very well. And it's Qatar that continues to push us into this peace with the terrorist regime that wants worldwide domination. And I want to see more people in the administration. I support President Trump's action, his military action against the regime. But they need to better communicate exactly what that threat is. Why is it that nuclear weapons in the hands of an Iranian regime is far more dangerous than the nuclear weapons that Russia has? And that's because the Iranian regime, if you read their founding documents leading up to the Islamic Revolution,
9: yep.
11: read their constitution. I just read through a series of speeches that the Ayatollah Khomeini gave prior to the Iranian Revolution, talking about their desire, not just for the religious control of the country, but for the region and the complete domination in matters of economics and trade as well. It goes beyond just religious practices.
9: And I got to tell you, Joel, we're coming up to a break, but I got to tell you, I don't think it's legitimate for some other country to be able to influence our politics and do it through our schools. I don't like it when the Chi-Coms do it with their Confucian institutes or Confucius outfits on campus. I certainly don't like it when the Qataris are doing the same thing. That's Joel Griffith from the group Advancing American Freedom. Joel, thanks very much. You know, I've got a warning for you. Thousands of places on the internet have a file and it has your name on it. Now, I'm in the same boat you are. 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
3: ABC News, I'm Chuck Sievertson. Republican Senator Susan Collins says she'll vote no on Todd Blanche's attorney general nomination. In a statement, Collins says the Justice Department's become increasingly political. A vote in the full Senate could be Saturday. Blanche can only afford two Republican no's. The mayor says Ukraine's capital is under a ballistic missile attack. Oil prices have dropped, but gasoline could go higher because of Ukraine's attacks on Russian oil facilities, says Patrick DeHaan, Gas Buddy head analyst.
4: Without any product to export after those refineries have been knocked offline, that is becoming another pain point that we're going to have to watch very closely in the weeks and months ahead.
3: Bail set at $1 million for a man arrested for allegedly starting the largest of the three wildfires in Spokane, Washington. The House Ethics Committee has opened an investigation of Ohio Congressman Max Miller for alleged domestic violence and abuse or illegal drug use. Miller has denied allegations. This is ABC News.
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0: Speak now or forever hold your peace. 866-HEY-LARS. 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
1: Hey, welcome back to the Lars Larson Show. It's a pleasure to be with you. I'm glad to get to your phone calls and emails. Our poll on X was actually the subject of an email that I just got from a listener, and so I thought I'd share that with you. Our question was, should a surrogacy contract force a mother to abort her baby? In this case, the mother is operating under a contract. She is carrying a child for a couple. The couple is only identified as AB and CD, but the baby growing inside of her is from their genetic material, if you take my meaning. So, what happened? At about 20 weeks of pregnancy, baby Gabriel was diagnosed with hypoplastic left heart syndrome. Now, it's a severe condition, but it is a treatable condition. And so the biological mother, the surrogate mother, said, I'm not going to abort the baby. The couple said, under our contract, we have abortion on demand. You must abort the baby. And now they are threatening to sue the woman for $250,000 to bankrupt her should she decide to keep the child instead. Well, I got this email from John, who didn't ask me to hold back his name, but John writes in, Lars, that is precisely the diagnosis that we received when our youngest child was at 20 weeks of gestation. The first thing shared after two different doctors in different meetings was termination is an option. And he says, we answered, nope, that's our daughter. She grew a bunch in the last trimester. After two surgeries, she still retains her stock plumbing and is a thriving six-year-old. She ended up not being full-blown HLHS, and I will spare you all my rambling about cardiology. I hope the lady carrying AB and CD's baby can simply adopt him and give him a shot at life. Shame on the biological parents. And I would have to, I'd have to agree with you. I mean, my attitude is, if you've decided to commission a baby is not a houseplant. A baby is not a commodity. A baby should not be bought or sold. I mean, the fact is, you hear an awful lot of people on the conservative side of things who talk about human trafficking. What is it when you agree to have a surrogate mother carry a child, and built into that contract is the option to terminate the agreement anytime you want? Sounds kind of strange to me. By the way, a couple of updates on other stories. Vice President J.D. Vance said last Friday that the Trump administration's anti-fraud task force has already stopped $56 billion in improper payments while identifying another $230 billion in fraud targeting federal programs and American taxpayers. Think about the savings, a third of $1 trillion. The U.S. Army has already met its annual recruiting target for fiscal year 2026. The fiscal year doesn't end till the end of September. They are well ahead of schedule after hitting a low in fiscal year 2022. Enlistments have climbed steadily. Commanders report more Americans are walking into recruiting offices motivated by patriotism, benefits, and a desire to serve. The typical recruit is around 23 years of age. Recruiters are increasing their presence in high schools and on college campuses. They're also seeking out skills in technology, cyber, intelligence, and engineering for modern warfare needs. Glad to be with you and glad to take your calls. If you want to jump into what we call the best conversation in talk journalism, it's here every day at 866-HEY-LARS. That's 866-439-5277. Send your emails to talk@LarsLarson.com. Bruce sent in this email. Lars, with that big loser Kamala Harris now calling for 13 justices on the U.S. Supreme Court to coincide with the 13 federal judicial districts, I find myself of two minds on this issue. Part of me says, fine, let's do it now and put four more originalist justices on the panel. But in a practical sense, I think more justices would simply slow down the cases before the court, perhaps reducing the number of cases that the court would accept each session. The only way you would not reduce the number of cases is if the justices had their time to ask questions of the litigants, as well as the litigants' time for making statements and introducing evidence. In the end, I think it's a terrible idea. FDR would not pack the court or could not do it. What makes today's crop of Democrats and communists think they're any brighter than the president who led us out of the Great Depression and prosecuted most of World War II? Kamala? AOC?

the fake bicyclist? Please, signed Bruce. Bruce, thanks very much. Send those emails to talk@LarsLarsen.com. And consider this. Is Massachusetts now acting to protect illegal aliens from federal immigration law enforcement? A bill that would bolster immigration protections in Massachusetts, according to Axios, is getting close to the finish line. The plan would limit police from interacting with federal immigration agents in most cases, and it would outline how schools, daycares, hospitals, and other public-facing institutions actually respond to agents. The House and the Senate in Massachusetts have already approved the bill. They did that last Thursday. They sent it on to the governor for review. Democrats and immigration rights activists have praised the passage of the bill, but some of them are concerned about the language that allows new agreements with the governor's permission. They're called 287G agreements. If they focus on criminal investigations, investigators do not need to secure the charges or a conviction to certify a U or a T visa for an alleged crime victim. If the company gets a notice of inspection from ICE, the employer must notify its workers at least 48 hours in advance. Now, imagine this. The state of Massachusetts, at a time when America has had more success with shutting down our southern border, shutting down illegal entry to the country, and now Massachusetts is going to take these actions that deliberately get in the way of enforcing federal immigration law. You know, it almost makes me inclined to go back and find all those sound bites from people like Joe Biden, from people like Bill Clinton, from people like Hillary Clinton, from people like Barack Obama, all of them talking about how important it was to have immigration laws that we can actually enforce in this country. And then at the end of all that, they say, no, we don't want to enforce the immigration law. We want to protect all these people, illegal aliens, from being the subject of that enforcement. Oh, and then consider this. Should Joe Biden's own COVID czar admit a lab leak can change everything? Dr. Ashneesh Jha, the White House COVID-19 response coordinator during the presidency of President Autopen, Joe Biden, revealed Sunday, day before yesterday, that he now favors the so-called lab leak theory as the most plausible origin story for the pandemic. Based on information that I've heard and the information I've seen, I've come to conclude it is more likely to have been a lab leak. So they finally admit that was where the disease came from. But he says, here's the bottom line. Nobody in the United States knows for sure. The only people who know for sure are the people in China, and we still need transparency and accountability on that. Based on strong evidence, I think the lab leak is much more likely. Well, then how about answering this one, Dr. Jha? Why was it that when Joe Biden was president of the United States, or whoever it was that was actually pulling his strings, why didn't he go to the Chinese communists, the ones who had Joe Biden on their payroll, and say to them, we need an explanation. We need to know, why was it you knew about COVID and then you lied to the rest of the world? Why was it you got the World Health Organization to carry water for you? Why was it that you took all those actions and you did it to the detriment of the rest of the world and certainly not to the benefit of the people of the United States? Back in a moment, we're going to talk about whether or not taxpayers should foot the $1.86 billion bill for the homeless in the

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13: Hey, welcome back to the program. New York City just renewed a brand new, nearly $2 billion deal to use hotels as emergency homeless shelters. Should taxpayers be footing the bill for hotel rooms while tourists who visit the Big Apple face some of the highest hotel rates in America? Glad to have you with me, and welcome back to the program. If you want to join the best conversation in talk journalism, it's here every day at 866-HEY-LARS. That's 866-439-5277. Dr. Rachel Ehrenfeld joins me now, author of Funding Evil and the founder and president of the New York-based American Center for Democracy and the Economic Warfare Institute. Dr. Ehrenfeld, welcome to the program.
14: Oh, nice to be with you again.
13: Why is New York City agreeing to this ridiculous amount of money as homeless shelters? Because I don't know that they're reducing the problem by simply putting people up in hotels, are they?
14: No, not at all. And it's not New York City. It's the mayor. And only there are about nine and a half million people in New York. Only about a million voted for the mayor. The rest didn't bother to vote. So, I mean, that's horrendous. And he's a communist. He's also an Islamist. But so milking the citizens, milking anybody in the city in order to pay for his agenda for New York, that's what he does. So this, during COVID, there were 150 hotels that were paid in order to hold homeless and other people that had to go to a hotel because they had COVID to be separated from the others. Now he's going to fund 300 hotels.
13: Wow.
14: So this is absolutely crazy, and it's about $2 billion. And this is in addition to what he already spent. So he already spent $87 million for homelessness. He already gave $47.2 million and $40.28 million for different needs of the homeless people, such as treatment and psychological treatment and looking after them and giving them services. Wonderful. And I, who live in New York, in Manhattan, my rent is going up like crazy.
13: So what is the solution? So, can the city council override the mayor's actions in this?
14: The city council was elected from the same party, the Democratic Socialist Party, the DSA, that the mayor was elected from. Okay, so not only that, everybody who works who was hired by him, and he hired many people because he needed a good government. And many people to be on a payroll, to do nothing or to milk more money from the taxpayer. There are also people who are not, don't have qualifications to do what they are supposed to do. And, they are following the agenda. It's milking everything and everybody, taxing everybody to death. And many people have already left and, many people, unfortunately, cannot leave, but I don't think the city will be able to continue much longer the way it is. And you see more dirt on the street. You see homelessness, homeless people on the street everywhere. People are ingesting drugs. It's really not what it used to be. So if you're thinking about visiting New York, I think you should think about it twice.
13: Well, but tell me this: where do they see the end game of this? Because if the city continues to fund $1.86 billion on homeless And as you said, it's not actually changing the situation. It's not making it better. No. So there's no light at the end of the tunnel. Then where do they see this ending? Because whether it's the governor of New York, Kathy Hochul, saying bye-bye to all the people who pay the big taxes in the city, or whether the mayor, who seems intent on scaring everybody who can pay big taxes out of the city, at the end of the day, something's going to happen. It sounds like a death spiral for the biggest city in America.
14: Yeah, unfortunately, that seems to be in the making. And it's really, they now have a task force for homelessness, task force for homelessness. And that's what they are doing. They are increasing the homeless people, the number of homeless people, because many people cannot pay the rent.
13: They can't pay the rent, but in the case of the homeless programs, they don't have to pay anything, do they?
14: They don't have to pay anything, and they are being, there are special funds to feed them. There are special funds for doing their laundry, this is insane. So the communist system was in the Soviet Union and the Soviet republics was that, you had big, the government supplied housing, and they didn't supply food and all the other benefits that these people are getting. But this is only the beginning. And I think the supply and everything else will be left on the sideways, like many new homeless people. But it's crazy. And they are continuing to fund this stuff. And of course, he's going now to open five super city-controlled supermarkets.
13: Yeah, the grocery stores where you're going to have to show. You don't have to have picture ID to vote, but you have to have picture ID to buy groceries at the grocery stores that are going to drive every bodega out of business.
14: Yes, yes, absolutely. So I think that Whole Foods will probably say goodbye, and all the other, bodegas and other grocery stores. I mean, you cannot do that. He is proposing to sell everything that will be sold there will be 30% off.
13: Yep.
14: Well, the revenues for supermarkets are very narrow. It's between 1% and maybe 3%.
13: Yep. 3% at the most. Yep.
14: Yeah, so the other grocery stores will close. What will people, and the people who come even with an ID, they don't have to prove that they actually need cheaper products, and the products will be chosen by the government.
13: It makes no sense at all. That is Dr. Rachel Ehrenfeld. She's the author of Funding Evil and the founder and president of the New York-based American Center for Democracy. Dr. Ehrenfeld, thanks very much. Send your emails to talk@LarsLarsen.com. 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
20: From ABC News, I'm Wayne Cabot. Todd Blanche's nomination to be Attorney General just got tougher. Susan Collins saying she can't vote for him. The Maine Republican saying he's eroding the independence of the Justice Department, giving the president, his sons, and the Trump business immunity from IRS audits. Her no vote means that Blanche can afford to lose only one other Republican and be confirmed. The Justice Department has put poll monitors in four cities in Michigan for the primaries today. ABC Washington Bureau Chief Rick Klein.
21: The Department of Justice says this is kind of pro forma. This is something they do in every election, and that's true to an extent. It's the question is what this Department of Justice hopes to do with that information. Are they gathering it for prosecutorial purposes or for further scrutiny purposes? Because it's Michigan, because it's a state where President Trump has alleged without evidence to have seen voting irregularities, because of how aggressive this Department of Justice has been, it definitely raises eyebrows.
20: And in about an hour, the first votes will be counted in Michigan in a Senate race that will measure voters' appetite for a socialist-leaning candidate. Dr. Abdul El-Sayed wants to end military aid to Israel. Haley Stevens, the establishment Democrat, wants to keep it. Ohio Congressman Max Miller saying tonight he will not exit his reelection campaign as he denies domestic abuse allegations, which the House Ethics Committee is now investigating. Breaking from L.A., an armed suspect arrested at the Trump National Golf Course while taking pictures. An arson suspect is in custody for one of the Spokane fires. Paul Child is the one who turned him in.
22: Saw where the smoke was at, and I said, that SOB started a fire because it was in the exact same spot that he was standing.
20: More than two-thirds of the West is now in drought. Reports tonight of a large sustained missile attack now underway in Kyiv. A Ukraine drone attack has killed seven Russians on a crowded beach. Ukraine claims that that attack was not deliberate, that it was an accident. You're listening to ABC News.
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20: Tens of thousands of student borrowers are about to have their loans forgiven.
24: I trained in computer-aided drafting at ITT Technical Institute.
25: For half a century, its commercials filled the late-night airwaves, until 2016, when ITT closed its 130 campuses, leaving students like Robert Hall wondering,
26: how do we get the money that we put into the program?
25: A decade later, he might finally have an answer. A federal appeals court has ordered the U.S. Department of Education to forgive the loans of 170,000 students of more than 150 for-profit schools accused of misleading the public about their graduates' job prospects. Jim Ryan, ABC News.
20: In Flint, finally.
27: Officials in Flint, Michigan have announced that they have completed the inspection of more than 31,000 residential and commercial service lines, and that for the first time since the water crisis was discovered in 2014, no active lead lines remain connected in the city's water supply.
20: ABC's Sherry Preston. Los Angeles fire officials say the deadly 2025 Eaton fire was caused by Southern California Edison equipment. 19 people were killed in that fire, the company saying it is reviewing the report. Water levels along Europe's Danube River have dropped so low, thanks to drought, that dozens of World War II German battleships are starting to appear. The ships in the middle of the river separating Serbia from Romania belonged to Nazi Germany's Black Sea Fleet that were deliberately sunk as they retreated from the Soviets. I'm Wayne Cabot, ABC News.
0: Hey, John, why so glum?
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13: Hey, welcome back to the Lars Larson Show. It's a pleasure to be with you, and I'm always glad to get your phone calls and your emails. I got a couple of thoughts on Zoran Mamdani's latest idea when it comes to his grocery stores in New York City. I think these government-subsidized grocery stores are absolutely crazy. But before I do that, welcome to the program. 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That's 866-439-5277. 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And by the way, if you want to vote in our X poll question, we put up a brand new poll question every single day. Tonight's poll question goes this way. Should a surrogacy contract force a mother to abort her baby child? I would say no, it should not, but that's exactly the situation that a woman finds herself in, having agreed to be the surrogate for a couple who wanted to have a baby. The biological material that made the baby that's inside of her came from a couple identified as the initials AB and CD. So they want to keep their privacy, and they have said, we have the right under the contract to demand abortion on demand of baby Gabriel, who has been diagnosed with a severe but treatable heart condition. And the mother, the surrogate mother, says, I don't want to abort this child. And unfortunately, the couple says, Well, we have the right in the contract, and if you don't do it, we're going to sue you to the point where you are bankrupt for the rest of your life. Now, let me give you a couple of thoughts before I go to calls about Zohran Mamdani. He plans to open government-subsidized grocery stores in New York City. And if you think that's a good idea, then you must be a socialist. Consider the fact that Kansas City actually tried this for several years. They had government-subsidized grocery stores. They lost about $1 million a year. The stores were a big failure, and they ended up shutting the whole thing down. And why would it be any more successful in New York City? And then consider this. Should you have to show picture ID to buy your food? I agree it's a crazy idea, but it's the plan of New York City's new communist mayor, Zohran Mamdani. Mamdani plans to operate taxpayer-subsidized grocery stores in the Big Apple to hold down the cost of food, he says, by offering it up in a government-subsidized way. The Gotham Communist declares that those stores will set their prices for groceries 30% below what the private sector stores charge. Now, simple math is going to tell you that is going to put every other New York City grocery store out of business very quickly. But when reporters ask Mamdani, so how are you going to keep people from simply buying groceries, government subsidized or taxpayers subsidized, and then just reselling them? His answer kind of took me by surprise. Picture ID to buy groceries. Now, we all know that liberals reject the idea of picture ID for voting because the Democrat Party claims that brown people and black people cannot figure out how to get picture ID. I don't think that's true, but that's what the Democrat Party will tell you. The party of slavery also claims that women can't get picture ID because of their married or maiden names. So you wonder how Zohran plans to make sure that women and people of color don't starve in New York City. To your calls in a moment at 866-HEY-LARS. That's 866-439-5277. Send your emails to talk@LarsLarson.com. Let's start with Joy in California. Joy, welcome to the program. What's on your mind?
9: Well, first, as someone who was born in Spokane and lived there for many years, and I just came back from there a couple of weeks ago, I just wanted to extend my prayers to everyone who is facing just a massive destruction. And,
13: yes, they are.
9: Terrible
13: fire, and at least one of those three main fires is said to have been started by a young man who's now in custody because he's a convicted killer already. In the case of these fires, thank God, none of those fires that happened over the weekend in the area west of Spokane, Washington, killed anybody, but they did force the evacuation of about 65,000 people, and they destroyed about 700 homes at latest count. And I'll join you in those prayers, Joy, in saying our thoughts and prayers go out to our fellow Americans who've been burned out of their homes. And I kind of wonder if some of those neighborhoods will ever be rebuilt, because they may have some of the same problem that Paradise, California had. When you burned out something so completely, how do you even start over again when even basic services like the utilities, the water, the power, the sewer, and everything else may all have to be rebuilt before you can even think about building your house back?
9: Yeah, and the community's coming together. Spokaneites are a wonderful, wonderful group of people. I always, and my family lives on the South Hill, so we were, and my family that's still there, we're safe from the fires, but people are coming together, faith communities, the city, the outline, small towns and communities and stuff. And so hopefully over time, there can be some rebuilding. But that's one of the problems with the fires is that the houses kept extending further and further into what was forest land. And
13: actually, Joy, I'm going to have to. You understand that I constantly hear that, well, this is because our population is pushing up against what they call the urban-rural interface, with it is, do you know how much of America is actually, occupied by people and the things that they have, schools, homes, businesses, shops, and everything else? We occupy maybe 4% of the landmass of North America, of the United States. So the other 96% is empty. So, you know, when people tell me this is all because humans are now starting to live in places where they really haven't lived before, there are more restrictions today than there were 100 years ago about where you can build a house anymore, and depending on what part of the country you're in. So I'm not sure that actually meets the factual test, Joy.
9: Well, it's something that the city had put out, and you know, it's not the only factor. There are many factors, but from when I was born there in 1956 till now, 70 years later, I mean, definitely they have. I mean, obviously the city has grown tremendously.
13: But do you know why you shouldn't listen to the city in this case, Joy? Cities and counties and states.
9: Oh, I bet.
13: They're not looking out for your best interests. You know what they'd like to do? They'd like to stack people in like the Soviets used to stack people in, you know, to big apartment complexes. They'd like to stack people up because it's easier for the city to provide city services. And this, no matter where you live, this is going to be true. They'd say, we don't want to run a bunch of sewer pipe and water pipe. We don't want to run a bunch of power lines. We don't want to provide fire and police services. We'd like to stack everybody in one little place and make them all live on top of each other. Now, does that sound like the United States, where we have 600 million acres of land in this country, and a tiny, tiny fraction of it is occupied by people?
9: Well, a lot of the land and the land threatened by that area, it's farmlands, it's ranches. So I don't think
13: we have so much farmland. Farmers not to grow crops, Joy. You know that.
9: Well, anyway, but I will say that in Spokane, they are doing some really nice things to keep the downtown alive. And there's a place called Kimball Yards that has retail and homes, and it's lovely.
13: And they're a sanctuary city for illegal aliens on top of all that. Joy, thanks for the call. You've got the Lars Larson Show.

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11: Hey, welcome back to the Lars Larson Show. It's a pleasure to be with you on a Tuesday. Always glad to get your calls. 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I know one of the ways to actually make Dr. Henry Miller's day, because he's a molecular biologist, a medical doctor, and the Glenn Swagger Distinguished Scholar at the Science Literacy Project, is to bring up the name of the current head of HHS, and that's Robert F. Kennedy Jr. Dr. Miller, welcome back.
12: Good to be with you. Thanks, Lars.
11: So RFK Jr., who I don't agree with on everything either, says the government failed Americans during COVID and questions whether or not, if another pandemic hits, should protecting your freedoms matter more than following government mandates. What's your take?
12: Well, he's become a joke, and that was very evident on his interview the other day with Dana Bash on CNN. He's just, in my opinion, the most atrocious of some bad cabinet appointments that have been made over the years in both Democratic and Republican administrations. And I hunted up some of them. I won't bore your listeners with them. But, it goes back to John Mitchell, who is Attorney General, who helped to cover up the Watergate scandal. And in the Biden administration, the Secretary of Homeland Security, Mayorkas, was a terrible appointment.
11: I would agree with you on that.
12: His border policies, or should we say non-border policies, allowed mass migration of illegals into the U.S. It's remarkable to me that no one did anything about that. No one in the in Biden's inner circle or in Congress, because Congress, remember, has the ability, the Senate has the ability to impeach members of the cabinet and kick them out. But Kennedy has brought incompetence and derangement in the cabinet to a new level.
11: Okay, but let's get back to the primary question, because he raises the issue. He thinks the government failed Americans during COVID. Would you say that you'd agree with that or disagree with that, no matter what you think about his other policies?
12: Overall, I would disagree with that. I think one of the...
11: See, I would find myself agreeing with it, but just to be clear.
12: I know. You've mentioned many times your disappointment or disagreement or dislike of Fauci.
11: Let's bring up Fauci. The guy sits there in front of Congress. He has a presidential pardon, and he abandons the pardon to say to the Congress, I'm not going to answer under the Fifth Amendment. Well, if you're being advised by a lawyer, the only time you're allowed to invoke the Fifth Amendment is when you honestly believe that talking would bring a possible indictment or conviction for committing crimes. That's what he effectively admitted by invoking the Fifth. Isn't it?
12: Well, I think you know the answer to that. He knew that Rand Paul was gunning for him. Paul has made it very clear and said in so many words.
11: But this isn't about who's gunning for whom. It's, was Fauci honest with Americans during the pandemic? Do you think he was?
12: I think he was, with one exception. Early on, he said that cloth masks were adequate to prevent COVID transmission, and that masks were largely not necessary at all.
11: And you remember why he says he said that?
12: I do. He said that he did. He said that because there was a shortage of personal protective equipment, PPE.
11: So he lied to the American public to contain and to restrict the supplies of PPE to those people in the medical field. Is that a legitimate reason to lie to the public?
12: I think it was not. I think, and I've said that, I think, on your program previously, I think the correct approach to that would have been to tell the public that it was highest priority for the PPE for the medical community. Because remember, hospitals and physicians' offices were absolutely overrun by COVID cases.
11: Yep. I agree.
12: And
11: but,
12: so,
11: but then what you've got is a guy who's willing to lie for something where if he had made the case to the American public saying, look, we need this stuff for the people in the medical field who are dealing with thousands and thousands of cases, but not trusting the American public to actually listen to that argument, so he decided, I'll lie to them instead. And I think he's lied about other things. Do you remember when, this is the same Fauci who got, he wrote a piece suggesting you could catch HIV from casual contact. Now, doctor, you're a doctor. Can you catch HIV from casual contact?
12: No, of course you can't.
11: Then why would he say that, unless he's just a guy who lies to get through life?
12: Well, I don't remember that, so I can't verify that he did say that.
11: You don't believe me. I'll send you the background.
12: But, Lars, it may have been early on, before the nature of transmission HIV was fully understood. I just don't know the context of that, so I can't comment on it, really. But we were talking about Robert F. Kennedy Jr.
11: Yeah.
12: and his atrocities, and he's been discouraging people from vaccinating for decades, and in my opinion, he's guilty of what John Graham, who was George W. Bush's regulatory czar at OMB, what Graham called statistical murder, policies that cause deaths. Even though you can't identify individual people who died from that particular policy. And this is a guy who really should be behind bars, or really, to be honest, more appropriately, he ought to be in a padded cell somewhere, because he is really deranged.
11: Well, you may be right about that. I mean, there are things I disagree strongly with RFK Jr. about. But my concern is that Dr. Fauci was part of lying to the American public about some very serious matters, and very recently, he got rich in the process. He entered the pandemic worth about $5 million. By the end of the pandemic, 2 years later, he was worth about $12 million. And a guy who lies to the public and gets rich while he's doing it, I can't have any respect for that guy at all.
12: Well, I don't know where his money came from. Maybe he invested in Microsoft early on. But
11: in two years during the pandemic, what do you think was happening to the general economy overall during those 2 years?
12: Look, I was a civil servant. In fact, Fauci and I overlapped at NIH in the 1970s, although I didn't know him at the time. And there are strict conflict of interest rules about what you can invest in and for civil servants. So I can't judge that.
11: Okay.
12: But he helped to preside over Operation Warp Speed, which was one of the great triumphs of American medicine in the last century. And that was Trump 1.0. And I give them Fauci and Trump and the others who participated in that full credit.
11: That's not unreasonable at all. Dr. Miller, thank you very much. Back in a moment, we'll get to your phone calls and emails. 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
1: This ABC News, I'm Wayne Cabot. Voting no for Todd Blanche, Maine Republican Susan Collins, meaning President Trump's nominee can lose only one other Republican and still be confirmed as Attorney General. Collins uncomfortable, she says, with blanket tax immunity that Blanche arranged for Trump. Justice Department poll monitors are in place for Michigan's primary today, which ABC's Rick Klein says normally would not be unusual, but
2: because it's a state where President Trump is alleged without evidence to have seen voting irregularities because of how aggressive this Department of Justice has been, it definitely raises eyebrows.
1: The Michigan Senate race is a test to see if voters support the mainstream Democrat, Representative Haley Stevens, or the socialist-leaning progressive Dr. Abdul Al-Sayed. Ohio's Max Miller, now under an ethics investigation for alleged domestic abuse, says tonight he will not quit Congress or his reelection campaign. Armed suspect arrested at Trump National in L.A. while taking pictures today. This is ABC News.
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0: in Spokane. What's on your mind?
1: Well, I was listening to just the last part.
0: Phil, I've got to interrupt. Are you on a speakerphone by any chance? Which, by the way, my producers tell people, don't be on a speakerphone. It sounds like you're coming to us from Mars. Can you get off that thing, please?
1: You betcha.
0: Yeah, that would be helpful because I know that producer Joel is always very explicit. Don't be on a speakerphone. So what's on your mind today?
1: So I heard the last of the conversation from the woman from Spokane talking about how wonderful Spokane was. And I'm a recent, I've recently moved to Spokane. I've got a different perspective on it. I moved from the Seattle area where it's a pretty lousy place to live with all the crime and homelessness.
0: No doubt.
1: And when I moved to Spokane 4 years ago, it was a nice place. But what's happened is they've refused to deal with the homeless issue that's
0: yep.
1: here. And so you're going downtown is risky. I talk to friends and say, I don't go downtown unless I'm carrying my gun.
0: Yep. I understand.
1: And people who own businesses down there are suffering, and they have to deal with graffiti and noise and people walking across the street without looking. It's just a mess. In fact, I know a woman who owned a business where someone was killed right in front of her business.
0: See, and this is the kind of thing that I think liberals like Joy don't even see. They see it as oh, this is some of the wonderful variety that we get by having people in a city. It sounds like Phil is still on his speakerphone. We're not going to deal with that. Phil, thanks for the call. Let's go to Rob in Michigan. Hey, Rob, thanks for listening on WILS. What's on your mind?
2: Hey, Lars, and I hope for your audience. I've done a lot of work with consulting with school boards.
0: Yeah.
2: And I have a take on school boards that most people aren't aware of. You might be, but I thought I would share that with your audience in case
0: Please
2: you help.
0: Please do. Go ahead.
2: Okay. Anyway, the key to the public school system is to deal with the school boards. And as you know, every time you see problems with school boards, it's usually trouble. And what most people don't understand is that how people get on school boards. They get there often because either the superintendent or other school board members will ask them to run because they know that whoever they're talking to will fit with their agenda, which is typically pro-teacher and not so much pro-education.
0: Mm-hmm.
2: And so when that happens, then these people will run for the board. They will typically be elected because, and I can't speak for other states, I can only speak for what I'm familiar with here.
0: Yep.
2: Oftentimes what will happen is that the candidates for school board will be interviewed by our friends in the union.
0: Yep.
2: And they will identify the candidates that they believe should be elected. And of those will typically be candidates after they do their interviews that they believe will be very supportive, dare I say, of teachers rather than of education.
0: How about they'll roll over and kiss the backside of the teachers' union? I think that might be
2: you said it. So when those people run for the board and they get recommended by the teachers' union, the unions will, when they can, they will also contact affiliated unions in the same district.
0: Yep.
2: And tell them to tell their members who to vote for.
0: And by the way, they will also do something that I think is particularly bothersome, and that is the unions will say, if you run for the school board and you aren't going to be a pro-union, sign off on any contract that we want, then we will actively run against you. We will promote a candidate against you. The unions are that vigorous in what they're doing. Would you agree?
2: Absolutely. Absolutely. Yep. And because most people don't even vote in school board elections, then almost always the people that are nominated by the establishment will almost always be the ones who get elected.
0: Yep.
2: And all it takes is one or two board members who see things the wrong way, and they will continue to recruit fellow thinkers. And the next thing you know, you got a woke school board and a woke superintendent and a woke

0: school.
1: I think it's almost, it's baked into the cake that the unions will get the school board that will rubber stamp whatever it is they want.
0: Yes.
1: And Rob, to the point where my experience is, I literally saw a major school district, it happened to be Portland, Oregon, that signed off on a new contract for its teachers more than 2 years ago, almost 3 years ago. And at the time they signed the contract, they said, we know that we will be $50 million short every year for the next 3 years of being able to meet the demands that we just signed off on. It'd be like you agreeing to buy a car, and when your friends say, Rob, you can't afford the payment on that car, you said, yeah, I know. I just figure we'll figure it out when the payment comes due. And that's what they do. Then they go to the citizenry, the taxpayers, and they say, oh, gosh, we've run into a budget shortfall. And nobody bothers to ask why. I certainly did. And you say, hold on, you walked yourself into a budget shortfall. You ran yourself short. You signed a deal with the teachers. You knew you couldn't afford when you signed it. Knowing that you could go to the citizens and hand them a fait accompli and say, look, if you don't give us more money right now, your kids are going to lose teachers. Your kids are going to lose this. And they basically put the taxpayers over a barrel.
0: Right. The other thing is, if you look at who it is that serve typically on school boards, you will find a lot of them are teachers from other districts, people who know teachers, people who wish they were teachers. But in general, they're going to people support, you know, the establishment, and you know what that brings you?
1: Yep.
0: Brings you nothing.
1: Yep.
0: And
1: by the way, in terms of performance, Rob, I mean, a well-performing school district would get rid of bad teachers. It would even get rid of mediocre teachers, and it would replace them with very good teachers. Because in most parts of America, school teachers are paid very well. They work a part-time job. They get a full-time salary. They get full-time, usually gold-plated benefits, health care and everything else, lots of vacation time. And you say, well, with those kind of conditions, you should be able to go out and demand absolutely the best teachers anywhere. And what you're told is you have to accept that half the kids in America can't read, write, or do math. Now, does that make sense?
0: Yeah. Well, don't people wonder why after 8-12 years of schooling, a kid can't read? Does that tell us something about what's being taught in the classroom? Because it isn't reading.
1: It should, because of all the countries on earth, Rob, there is no country that spends more money per student per year on public education, K-12 education. Now, hold on. If your friend told you, Rob, nobody in America spends more money on whatever it is that you're bragging on, and you say, well, do you get the best results? And you say, no, I have terrible results, but I spend the most money. In any case, I appreciate the call. Thanks for listening on WILS. You got the Lars Larson Show.

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7: I forgive you for poking and popping me when I broke out at 14. 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Our future depends on it.
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10: Hey, what's up, y'all? 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This message is courtesy of the United States Air Force.

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1: Hey, welcome back to the Lars Larson Show. It's a pleasure to be with you. I'm glad to get to your phone calls and emails, and a real pleasure to welcome to the program Sydney Altfield, who serves as National Director of the Teach Coalition. Sydney, welcome. Hello? Sydney there? Doesn't sound like Cindy is there. I'll tell you what, Joel, can you check on Sydney and find out what's the situation and whether or not we can get Sydney on the line? Sounds like Sydney might have disappeared, so we'll get Sydney back on. Here's the bottom line. More than half of New York City's reported hate crimes have targeted Jewish victims this year. Is city leadership taking anti-Semitism seriously enough? And when you ask that of people like Zohran Mamdani, you kind of wonder if he even pays attention. Sydney, welcome to the program.
2: Thank you so much for having me.
1: So tell me this, is there any point in even asking in a city that elected a mayor like Zohran Mamdani if they're going to pay more attention to anti-Semitism?
2: You know, you would hope so, especially when we make up 10% of the population and we over more than 50% of the hate crimes. It's actually ridiculous. And you would think that what he's been saying he's going to be a mayor for not all New Yorkers. And if he's going to say that, I got to hope he's going to stay true to it. But what we're seeing now is it's not true.
1: Well, and in fact, when he's challenged, because I know some of the reporters are actually asking tough questions of Zohran Mamdani, how does he respond to those? Because I don't see all of the press conferences this guy has, but it seems to me that he's a bit dismissive of most of this problem, isn't he?
2: Yeah, he's being dismissive. He's saying the same talking points over and over, and he's fueling the fire of the rhetoric. And it's not just coming from him. It's coming from so many other people. And he's just saying the same thing over and over again. He's a mayor for all New Yorkers, and until I see that, I can't believe it.
1: Okay, so what's the way to put pressure on him to bring about some change? Because I would think, I mean, especially since more than any other mayor in any other city, the mayor of New York City is very much on the national stage all the time. And if he says things that are out of line and the national media pick it up, I would imagine that would bring some pressure on him, wouldn't it?
2: Absolutely. And us as Jews, as people who take part in society and are voters, we have to show up to the polls. We have to show up and make our voices heard. And I think people are organizing and we're seeing that this is not going to last.
1: Well, in fact, it amazed me that a guy like him was able to get elected given his background and everything else. Can you give me a perspective on that? Because as you point out, Jewish Americans make up 10% of the population. It is, isn't it, the second largest single population of Jewish people in the world after Israel is in New York City?
2: Yeah. Yes, okay. After Israel, it's the largest Jewish population. I think too many Jewish New Yorkers didn't really see what was in front of them at the time. And I think we need to organize like we've never organized before. We need to build bridges, which we're doing, build bridges with other communities who feel marginalized at the same time, which I think is going to be a big change in the next few years. And I think that the DSA is organizing in ways that we've never seen before, and we have to match them.
1: You know, Sydney, I got to tell you, more than 20 years, I've taken 5 trips to Israel. I'm a Protestant Christian, so the place is hugely significant to me and my faith beliefs. But one of the first trips I took was after 9/11, and I was sent by a group that put the money together and said, you know, we want you to go over and do your show over there for a week. And I said I would. When I came back, they asked to meet with me, and I said, here's the thing I don't understand, and I never really have understood it, why stereotypically Jewish voters in America are very, very liberal. And yet you get over there and you find out, no, liberal values, liberal point of view doesn't really make any sense when it comes to Israel. And I've never it's like there's this conundrum that the very people you'd expect would be more conservative voting in America are actually voting with the Democrats, and the Democrats are not terribly friendly to the interests of either Jewish Americans or Israel itself. Can you help me understand that one?
2: Yeah, I think for a long time, Jewish Americans have leaned Democratic. And I think a lot of people now are seeing the Democratic Party going in a different way that they've never seen before. And I can tell you that...
1: We don't have a lot of Totenkopf tattoos on my side of the aisle. In fact, I don't have any Totenkopf tattoos at all.
2: But I think there, I think many, many people are moving obviously away from the Democratic Party, and people are just feeling politically homeless. It's a horseshoe effect, as we call it. It's on both ends of the spectrum, obviously more organized on one, but I think a lot of people are saying we don't know where to go.
1: Well, and you would think that if Mamdani is going to be the mayor for all people in the city of New York, not that he has to focus on any one particular ethnicity or faith basis or anything else, but it doesn't really seem like that's his agenda. His agenda seems to be more about pushing the DSA cause than anything else. And I don't understand that one at all. But then I don't live in New York City, so.
2: Yeah, it's something that we all have to reckon with. And even without, you know, the Jewish New Yorker issues, there's a whole slew of DSA talking points and platform points that we don't agree with. And we want to see America thrive in the best way possible. And that's just not what they're pushing.
1: I mean, because lately I've been pointing out that, in fact, at the beginning of this hour, I pointed out Mamdani says he's going to have these crazy taxpayer subsidized grocery stores that are, I think, going to wipe out every single bodega in the city. You know, and I say that as somebody who lives 3,000 miles away. I don't have to go to a bodega to get my groceries. But when you put these taxpayer subsidized grocery stores, aren't you going to wipe out most of what New Yorkers already depend on? And his answer is, oh, we're just going to demand that everybody has to show picture ID to buy their groceries. And I thought, boy, if you couldn't find a better way to illustrate how insane most of the DSA ideas are.
2: I really hope that our bodegas stay strong. That's what makes New York, New York. And I really hope that that's not what it comes to. I really do, because bodegas and what it brings to the city is so beautiful. And I hope we can keep them.
1: Yeah, but they're capitalists, and the DSA hates capitalists, don't they?
2: Unfortunately, that's the way that it's looking, and America thrives on capitalism, and I hopefully we can stay that way.
1: I mean, I just thought, isn't he understanding that when this whole thing crashes and burns, because they did try subsidized groceries in places like Kansas City, and the city ended up spending tens of millions of dollars, wasted it, you know, all on this foolish idea, and I would think, does he really want to have that big a crash and burn? Or because if he goes into a neighborhood and offers groceries 30% below what every other grocery store is offering them at, all those other stores are going to go out of business, and you're going to have the government as your only, it'll be like having to get your groceries from the DMV or get your groceries from any other government bureaucracy. It just sounds insane to me.
2: Yeah, I'm not an economist, but you're putting it right, and I can only imagine and what the next 4 years is going to hold, and I really do hope that this city stays intact and we can brace for impact all together.
1: Well, let's hope so. Sydney, thank you very much. I appreciate the time.
2: Thank you. You too.
1: You bet. That is Sydney Altfield. She is National Director of the Teach Coalition. Glad to get your phone calls and your emails. 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That's 866-439-5277. 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And if you want to check us out on Instagram, we've got a feed there, and you can tell Alexa to play the Lars Larson Show.

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1: So the Gamma Knife we have here in Spokane is the state-of-the-art, top-of-the-line Gamma Knife that is available in the world.
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11: Now on 4 News Now, he's accused of upending the lives of thousands of people. Today, the man accused of starting the old Trails fire went before a judge. What we know about Aaron Farinacci and when he's expected back in court.
12: 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I'll let you know what to expect in my First Alert weather forecast.
13: Family pictures, letters her kids wrote, the things one woman saved while running from fire in the 5 Mile neighborhood, where days later some families still can't return. We'll take you into that area. 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
11: We are now in day 4 of dealing with the devastation from the Spokane firestorm. Thanks for being with us tonight. I'm Derek Dice.
13: And I'm Robin Nance. Here is a look at the most recent evacuation map. Anyone living in the areas shaded in yellow can now return home. Spokane County Fire District 10 says you should be prepared to leave at a moment's notice in case the fire flares back up.
11: The number of structures burned still stands at around 700, but firefighters say it could reach as many as 1,100. Cooler temperatures and better humidity have helped in the firefight. While one man was arrested for starting the Old Trails fire, investigators are still trying to determine what caused the Fairview fire near Meade and the Autumn Lane fire near Suncrest in Nine Mile Falls.
13: Today, Aaron Farinacci, the man accused of starting the Old Trails fire, went before a judge for the first time since his arrest yesterday. The fire has now burned thousands of acres and destroyed hundreds of homes.
11: Madeline Mullins has been digging into this story all day long. And Madeline, you talked to the witness who helped the sheriff's office make this arrest.